0: We're going to vote for the DA this time around because the city is collapsed. Show me one municipality that we can say in the country is a success story for the ANC.
1: Issue of Palestine being a deal breaker.
0: I will reluctantly, very reluctantly, vote for Helen Zille. A party that fought a very heroic struggle, a noble struggle, virtually would be out of power within 30, 35 years. That essentially, the DA is a minority party. It's a 25% party on the best sunshine day for them. But you have to, when you're voting, look at who are those people. And if you see a bunch of donkeys there, don't vote for that party.
2: Ramaphosa is not left. Ramaphosa is, on economic issues, as right as Zille is.
0: And there's almost a kind of defeatism.
1: Yeah.
0: That's what will change. I'm not interested. But that's a dangerous stance. But Langa just brings tears to my eyes. And that's why people are attracted to Zille, notwithstanding her age.
2: Mm. So, more energy than I have.
0: No, there's a difference between a party that is branded as a Muslim party and Quran and Sunnah.
1: Mm.
0: I don't believe Al-Jama'ah is a party based on Quran and Sunnah. It's not. But if you really look at it, what party structures do they have?
1: Assalamu alaikum wa rahmatullahi wa barakatuh. And welcome. So, frank discussion is the objective here. Two ex-politicians, if I can classify them as such, are my guests. Why specifically these two individuals? Well, they've got enough experience in the political space. They've got history and credentials when it comes to the struggle. Their own career paths have taken a little bit of a different trajectory if you have to compare each to the other. But both of them sit in a very interesting position, and that is they can reflect retrospectively, and they can also kind of project in terms of where to from here without a direct political bias, because they are not directly politically active as we speak. So that's the short context to this particular discussion. We will talk South Africa, we will talk the Muslim community, and of course, we will talk the upcoming elections. My two guests for this discussion, Khalib Kachalia and Ismail Vadi. Assalamu alaikum and welcome.
3: Wa alaikum assalam.
1: Look, I'm going to get right into it, right? We all know what's wrong. We all know where it's gone wrong. If I start with you, Ismail Bhai, why did it go wrong 30-odd years after democracy?
0: I think the first thing is that the ANC as a ruling party failed to make a transition from a liberation movement to a political party. It's two different things. It kept the liberation movement mold, but it has abandoned its values and principles. And a new generation of leaders are emerging within the party ranks. And I think the commitment to the older values and principles are not as strong as it was there, number one. Number two, I think competence. The policies generally are positive. They don't require significant review. Of course, you've got to review it every now and then, but the policies are in place. The competencies are not there. And the competencies are at two levels. One is at the level of the political players, the politicians, members of parliament, councillors, etc. But it's at the level of the public service, where I think we have not retained significant skills, institutional memory, etc. So if I can quickly give an example, Jack van der Merwe, who was the former CEO of the Gautrain Management Agency. Jack was in one department for 50 years. He was a world expert on transport. And his experience, you can't find today one single black public servant with that level of expertise still staying in a top management position. So I think that is the thing. And I think the last point I want to make is that the passion for politics has sort of diminished somewhat. And we're now getting, to some extent, run-of-the-mill politicians without a very clear vision. They might have the youthful energy, but the experience and the vision is not there. So that's my reading for the last 30 years. That doesn't mean everything is lost.
1: Hmm.
0: Democracy is functioning. It might be wobbling, but it's still functioning. But I think there are serious challenges on the horizon.
1: So just based on what you've said, right, in terms of a short answer, there would be a basket of reasons as to why things have gone wrong, and then a basket of role players. But primarily, is it the ANC's fault?
0: I think to a large extent, even it was the governing party for the last 30 years. It's now losing that pride of place. It might be be substantially weakened in the foreseeable future. And that's a tragedy.
1: Hmm.
0: Because a party that fought a very heroic struggle, a noble struggle, virtually would be out of power within 30, 35 years. And that's a tragedy.
1: Ghalib, would you concur with Ismail's analysis and the fact that the ANC is to be primarily held to account for why things have gone wrong?
2: To a large extent, I agree. What I do want to say is that we have a problem, not just in South Africa, worldwide, where liberation organizations have a ticket to ruling thereafter. In the words of Zuma, till Jesus Christ returns.
1: Hmm.
2: Now, that is madness. The countervailing point, which had no success in grabbing any pride of place, was a point made by Mahatma Gandhi, where when India got independence, he said the Indian National Congress should dissolve and new parties should realign, reform, and contest the new elections. But he, in his own words, he said, I'm an old man, my voice is no longer the coin of the currency today, but I wish to make this point. I think it's a point well made, but it's a point which sadly has not happened, not in this country, not in India, not anywhere else. So we've had this hold for many years, whether it's 30 years, whether it's 25, whether it's 40 years in some countries, they've had this hold. And it's not just with the passage of time, the newer people who have corrupted it. The corruption was early on. There was some, I was privy to some of the words that were spoken by some people, and I won't repeat them. They were shocking at the time.
1: Hmm.
2: They were people with some gravitas and who were steeped in the organization, who were rolling up their sleeves to grab what there was. At the same time, there were some very good people.
1: And still is?
2: Are there?
0: There are some good young people emerging, right? But I think with the right mindset and the right commitment to public service. But by and large, I think the politics, it's not the flavor of the month. Politics itself, party politics, official politics, is not the flavor of the month.
1: Mm.
0: I think we're seeing greater vibrancy actually in civil society. And they're producing some outstanding activists, leaders, young leaders. They're not as vocal as the politicians, or they're not in the limelight, but they're doing sterling work. And perhaps that's the hope for the democracy.
2: That is the hope. Because we need something entirely new. And if it comes from civil society, that is the real place that it should come from. Because something has to give. Globally, it has to give. Because otherwise, we are victims to populism.
1: Sure.
2: And you know where that takes us.
1: So, Ghalib, I suppose your career choice or your decision to move from the ANC to the DA kind of answers the question I'm going to ask, and that is, does the ANC deserve another chance? You could probably argue that, well, 10 years ago plus when I joined the DA, my moving across already answers that question. But there are ANC loyalists who are very hurt, very disappointed in terms of what has happened. But they're grappling with this question, that does it deserve yet another chance, or must replace for the inevitable, that there's a slow political death now for the ruling party? What's your thoughts on it?
2: The ANC is still a very broad church. And that broad church, I don't think, has failed over 30 years for a host of reasons. And we can talk about those reasons, but we'll probably agree on most of them. That very broad church has failed. And I don't think that it is in anyone's grasp to give, or that they should give another chance to the architects of failure. Young people growing up in civil society, the new leaders Ismail talked about, those are the people that should be given the new chance. Not me, not Ismail, we are yesterday's people.

0: a completely new format of politics in the country. It's no more liberation struggle type of politics. It's going to be coalitions, at least for the next 3-4 decades, possibly. Now, that might be a good thing for some people, but coalitions also, if they're not principled, if they're not based on a proper program of change and good governance, then it becomes, basically it becomes personality politics and factional interests from within parties and inter-parties. And we have this ridiculous, you know, changing of the deck chairs.
1: Yeah.
0: And it becomes almost like personal power play. So it doesn't all go well. We haven't had, I think, very good experience of coalition politics. It's very young. In mature democracies, coalitions function, but they've got clear policies, principles. It's legislated, it's regulated. And it's based on a compromise program of action of 2 or 3 or 4 parties. But we're having now coalitions of 12, 13 parties. You know, I mean, so that's where regulation is important. We can say that, look here, the top 4 or 5 parties must constitute a government if they cross the threshold of 50%. But to try and bring everybody on board and to trade positions, it's this incoherent government. You know, you need to see what can you achieve in 5 days.
1: Sure.
0: So I think it's going to be messy. And it's a pity that the coalition, you know, party bill is not going to be passed in this session. So hopefully for the 2029 election, we will have some regulatory regime. And it is important that we think a little ahead of time so that we don't have the kind of mess that we faced with here today.
1: So I want to come to a piece you wrote recently, right? And that is I'm just going to kind of try and surmise it. You make an argument to say that Helen Zille should be considered in terms of who to vote for as far as Joburg is concerned. And as much as there are the concerns around Palestine and, you know, the issues of justice and the like, you got to look at the aspect of competency and the ability to turn around the very bad situation in Johannesburg. And this is, as much as Palestine is not a local government issue, technically speaking, but it is an issue that is very emotive and people factor it in, rightly or wrongly, in terms of their decision making. Are you then saying that Palestine should not be a deal breaker in terms of when people decide who to vote for and who not to vote for?
2: It's a very difficult question. And it was a very difficult article for me to write to say, yes, I will reluctantly, very reluctantly vote for Helen Zille, given all her misgivings, and there are many, starting from Palestine through to, you've enumerated some, and we all know what they are. However, given what has happened, and given her competence in certain areas, you know, if you have, I don't know how many years later, down Lillian Ngoyi Street in Johannesburg, a donga in the middle of the road, continuing to be there from the beginning, and nobody is able to fix that in the middle of our city. And Helen Zille comes up and says, with my levels of competence, I will fix this. And she will. She will fix that. Mm. Those kinds of things she'll fix. Now, the trade-off is, do you say that let her do that and excuse some of her utterances or lack of utterances more accurately on Gaza and the like are palatable? Well, you know, luckily we have a 5-year cycle in elections. We don't have a 25 or 30 year cycle. We can absorb competence and we can then hopefully, you know, competence doesn't just come out of thin air. For competence to continue, competent institutions have been built. If the institutions are there, then the people thereafter, you can chop and change.
1: Hmm. How would you respond to the argument made by many activists? And they say, yes, no doubt, right? The DA as a whole, not only Helen Zille as an individual, have got a better track record of competence and service delivery.
2: Ramaphosa says it himself.
1: But their fear is that

0: the rise of the DA. They've already got a lot of political traction just by being part of the GNU. They didn't really increase their voter base if you look at the 2024 elections, but the way the cards fell at the end of the day, they got into the pound seat, they in the GNU. If the DA becomes too strong, then in terms of what we're seeing globally, the rise of right-wing politics, the strengthening of Zionism as a result of that, we could see the same in South Africa if the DA becomes too strong. Now, your position is interesting, and this thought crossed my mind when I read your piece, because interestingly, your departure from the DA was as a result of that interview that you gave on Palestine. So, I mean, anyone would know that you are as passionate as any other activist on the issue of Palestine, and you have some insider kind of perspective because you were with the party for the better part of a decade. What's your thought on that theory that, yes, Helen Zille will fix the roads and she'll do all the things that we needed to do for 5 years and then we can reconsider, but election by election, if we strengthen the DA, we're going to become more vulnerable in terms of what's happening globally as far as right-wing politics is concerned?
1: You mustn't conflate local elections too much with national elections. National elections is where ideology raises its head. Local elections is where technocracy raises its head. Don't conflate that too much. And understand that essentially the DA is a minority party. It's a 25% party on the best sunshine day for them. They are never, never, and this is something that I've learned not to say.
0: Now you can say it.
1: They are never going to breach that threshold. They do not have, they have some minority amongst the Indians and coloureds. They have minorities amongst the amongst the whites, which they fight with the FF plus four, and they are essentially a minority party, and they will continue to be a minority party because that is their base. Take their base away and let them reach out for an ideology which transcends that. High corner, it is not going to happen.
0: This issue of Palestine being a deal breaker, I think, is important, especially for our audience, right? Because it's complex, and sometimes we tend to oversimplify it. So one is the perspective that Ghalib has given in terms of why he came to that decision very reluctantly in terms of supporting Zille. There's also, then, Ismail, by the issue of morality goes beyond Palestine. So even on Palestine itself, Action SA, PA, right? It's not only the DA. Then corruption is also a moral issue. Xenophobia is also a moral issue if you look at, you know, how some parties are positioning. So as an experienced politician who simultaneously has the values of Muslim, and these things obviously are close to your heart, is it a deal breaker? Is it not a deal breaker? Are we oversimplifying these things by saying this party is pro-Palestine, so we'll support them. This party is anti-Palestine. We can never support them for the kind of reasons that I've mentioned when I posed my question to Ghalib.
2: I think Ghalib raises an important point. You see, we're not just dealing with say, failures in the city of Johannesburg, ordinary failures of a government at that municipal level. The city of Johannesburg is on the brink of collapse. Right? I mean, Indonesia, every second, third day, there's no electricity. Some days, there's no electricity and water. Then there's no water. So we're dealing with, I think, a very severe crisis in Johannesburg specifically. I'm not saying it will apply everywhere.
0: Yeah.
2: And what the DA has done very cleverly is they brought in their most dynamic leader who has shown in the city of Cape Town that she can turn around a city. Her age is not in her favor, but she's showing boundless energy. And I think people are going to say that, can this woman fix up the city? I mean, I've spoken to Muslim friends who are strong ANC supporters who tell me, Ismail, whatever you say, right, we're going to vote for the DA this time around because the city is collapsing. And who's going to fix it up? Now, it's a pity that the ANC is unable or has not been able to put forward its mayoral candidate. Because if it had succeeded in putting forward a dynamic, credible mayoral candidate, it would have been an interesting contest. Right? But for whatever internal party political processes, it has not announced its candidate. So as things stand now, people will ask themselves the question, well, who's got the best chance of fixing up this damn place? So I'm not surprised by what Adam Habib is saying. Mm. Personally, I will not vote for a Zionist party, right? And there are several of them, as you've heard. But I think ordinary people that I'm speaking to are saying that, look, we're going to give this thing a try. Even in the last elections, the 2024 elections, Palestine was a very burning issue. It was a very emotive and was close to our people's hearts. But if you look at the general voting balance, it didn't significantly alter the position of the Muslim people. People made choices, rational or irrational. They voted. They tell you one thing, but they vote. We don't know who they actually vote for. So my guess is that people will explore options. And in this election, I see some civil society groups, etc. They're making Palestine the issue. But I think people are more interested in bread and butter issues at the moment. That doesn't mean that they have a lesser commitment to Palestine or to the struggle of the Palestinian people. And I think they're making that point.
1: Yeah. Can I say something? We're a little bit behind the curve. If you look globally, the battle in politics is between, if you like, the left bloc and the right bloc. Hmm. We are not there. In that case, we have the Zillas and we have the Ramaphosas. Ramaphosa is not left. Ramaphosa is, on economic issues, as right as Zilla is. When we get to fight issues where the politics divides us in terms of what is socially just and right, as opposed to what is populist and ugly, in my view, then Palestine will fall on this side. Will fall issues like Palestine will fall on what is socially just and right, and that will be the divide. When we get there, we will fight that. We are not that yet. There yet. There's a conflation all over the show. Mm. Today you see Kusatu remonstrating with the ANC about their actions. Precisely for that reason. A little bit late. The elections are tomorrow.
0: What would your thought be along the arguments made by, say, a party like Al-Jamaa? They would say that, they would argue that we're the only party that's rooted in Quran and Sunnah, in scripture. Why are you guys even talking about whether Zilla is a better option or whether the ANC deserves a second chance? Just back us and help us to grow. And then you'll see the same thing, same kind of argument with independent candidates that are springing up all over the show. I'm a Muslim person. I come from your community. Why are you even considering those other options, each one of which you are admitting are flawed? We standing with the right values. What would your thought be?
2: No, there's a difference between a party that is branded as a Muslim party and Quran and Sunnah. Hmm. I don't believe Al-Jamaa is a party based on Quran and Sunnah. It's not. Right, it's got an outward image or branding as a Muslim party, but if you really look at it, what party structures do they have? They don't have functioning branches where ordinary Muslims can participate, articulate their politics and their experiences, and bring to bear Islamic values or Muslim values within the party. It's a collection of individuals, technically just a clique. Hmm. It hasn't got a popular membership. Its structures are close to the community. It's people who just say that we are Al-Jamaa, vote for us. But in real terms, what do they do on the ground? And every morning I get on WhatsApp messages about the weather and about the traffic.
0: But in lands, they would argue they've done a better job than their predecessors.
2: But come and see the potholes in my street. You see, this is the thing. I don't need a WhatsApp message about the weather and transport and traffic and this accident or what is commonly on WhatsApp. I don't need that from my counselor. Hmm. What I need is, if you look at the degradation of votes in Indonesia, I can tell you, in the next 5 years, we won't fix it up. Hmm. And if you don't fix up those potholes, the roads are gone. Look at the state of our parks. Look at the street lights that are damaged. Look at the traffic congestion. Who approved all these economic development programs, these new businesses that are coming up? Pluto Avenue is a traffic nightmare. It's not just about economic development. Where's the planning for that? Mm. Who approved those things? Okay, so that's the issue. And the party representatives are not there. They when there's a crisis, when the lights collapse, now they go into the electricity box and said, no, anytime now, estimated what the time of whatever it. I mean, enough people are doing that. So the concept of what community, what a public representative should be doing, the basics, they failed on.
1: You put your finger on it.
2: Basics.
1: Yeah. They don't have a... You ask them, what is your program of action? They don't have one. They have a reference to, we are the party of Muslims in the Quran. One of my favorite surahs in the Quran is the Surah Al-Asr, which says, historically, mankind is at loss. You know the surah.
0: Yeah.
1: It says, except for those who do good deeds, who encourage others to do good deeds, who do righteous deeds, who have patience and who have courage. It doesn't say which people. It says, who do righteous deeds. What are those righteous deeds? Put them down so we can analyze those deeds. I haven't seen that.
0: In the track record.
1: Yeah, I haven't seen that.
0: I want to come back to what you both touched on early on, right? And there's that issue of coalitions. Now, I can remember back to 2016, when for the first time in the major metros, it went the road of coalitions. There was a kind of optimism around that. Yeah, there were those who felt, even ANC loyalists, that, you know what, the hegemony had to break to give a bit of a shake-up to the ruling party. And there was already the signs of the initial decay in places like Joburg, etc. And there was hope that, you know what, with a bit of competition now, political competition, maybe things would improve. And it hasn't. Then there were the analysts who came in and said, well, look, it's early days. It's coalitions take time. South Africa had a prolonged period of one-party dominance. You've got to give them an opportunity to find their feet. And like you've alluded, now, we lost count of how many mayors we've had in recent years in Joburg itself. What's wrong, apart from what you've already listed? You know, too many, perhaps, coalition partners. And is it realistic to be optimistic for the next 5 years that coalitions would work a bit better? Because the skepticism that you find amongst the electorate is like, you know what? We voted that party didn't work. We voted this party didn't work. We had a DA mayor here in Joburg. It didn't work. These coalitions seem to make the mayor more hamstrung and you know, more kind of bound by the coalition politics and being able to deliver via that particular coalition. Are you seeing hope in coalitions in the short term?
1: The way coalitions are structured here, I've got a long way to go. As I referred earlier to the coalitions or to the split in other countries between the left and right blocs. Coalitions here, Sweden is having elections currently. The left bloc has coalesced and they'll probably just win. And their coalition is based on a commonality of interest and commonality of purpose and a commonality of delivery. That is what they're offering. The commonality in our coalitions, the DA with the ANC, where's the commonality? In really speaking, the FF Plus, which the DA had called into its moonshot pact earlier on, even worse, where's the commonality? These things are going to have to filter and fall.
0: How then do we address the skepticism of the electorate, right? Because on the one hand, we're pushing voter, register to vote, then now the campaign will intensify, go out and vote, don't leave your future in somebody else's hands. And the ordinary, simple-minded voter, which makes up the majority, it's the minority that is discerning and nuanced and will look at the facts and the figures. They'll say, man, you know what? If I vote for Ismail, if I vote for Ghalib, what difference is it going to make? When it comes to council, there's going to be a coalition. It's going to be all horse trading behind the scenes. I get that portfolio. You get that portfolio. You scratch my back here. I scratch your back there. What difference is it going to make? How do we address that skepticism that, you know what, engage nonetheless, even though the projections are telling us that we're going to look at coalitions in most of the main areas and metros?
2: Look, the skepticism and the cynicism is understandable, because people's hopes and aspirations have not been realized. And there's almost a kind of defeatism.
0: Yeah.
2: That what will change? I'm not interested. But that's a dangerous stance. You know, sometimes a bivouac on the road is less of a nuisance than the little pebble in your shoe.
0: Yeah.
2: That's an irritant. This local government elections are absolutely vital to fix up the locality. the local, I mean, things are collapsing. If we think Joburg is bad, go to the rural areas. There is no municipality. It's just a clique of individuals who are grabbing what they can. In the main, this third level of government, which we call local government, has virtually collapsed in this country. So there are 245 municipalities. If there are 75 that are functioning, I'll say it's an achievement. Now, we have to fix this up. Because from here, it can only become worse. We have to fix this up. So, when you're voting, vote for the best candidate in your locality, number one. But understand that it's not about your ward young councillor only. Joburg Council has got 270 councillors, 135 ward councillors, 135 proportional representative councillors. Get people on the PR list with competencies, with skills in finance, in planning, in infrastructure development, in local economic development. All of you need those skills. Now, if parties, and that's where parties have failed us, I can tell you. I mean, all parties, ANC, they've tried to get better ward councillors. But the competencies to run a city like Joburg, Joburg's budget is 80 billion rands. It's bigger than most African countries as a budget. And the city is failing. It hasn't got money to buy asphalt to fix up potholes. So where's 80 billion rands going? People can eat, right? But how much can you eat? You can't eat 80 billion. It's they haven't got the skills to run the city, the financial planning ability. So that 135, which we call PR candidates, but you have to, when you're voting, look at who are those people. And if you see a bunch of donkeys there, don't vote for that party. Yeah. It's as simple as that. Otherwise, we're not going to fix this place up. And we'll moan and we'll become bitter, I can tell you. Because the day-to-day experiences of Lanesia, when I got home from my trip abroad, the first thing who came to fetch me said, we haven't had water for 2 days. Then the electricity is out. It's becoming miserable.
0: Yeah.
2: How do people cope? There's washing to do, there's cleaning to do, there's all sorts of things, local businesses. You can't function like that.
0: What we've been trying to do here from Radio Islam side, and I mean, we've been caucusing also broadly within the Muslim media, is to identify the areas of concern, to acknowledge the seriousness of the concerns, to acknowledge that people have a right to be angry, to be disillusioned, but to avoid that defeatism. And to avoid that giving up. And that's why our slogan for this elections is don't give up on South Africa. We owe it to ourselves and then we owe it to the country. And as part of that, and as part of our coverage, we also, when we're interviewing people coming to this question here, that are there examples that you can highlight of where people have made an effort and it is working? So that we see, okay, this is a kind of model. Of course, the road ahead is a very long one. You can't in one election, reverse the kind of decay that has set in over a prolonged period of time. But where are the instances of hope, where you say, okay, this is what I'm checking here, or this is what I'm seeing there. And this gives me hope that if we do a few basic things right, we can, within a short period of time, get things back on track.
1: There are municipalities, maybe not 75, but maybe 50, that are more of an example, a positive example than the others. Not only because they get clean audits, but because they actually do things. Now, what they do is in part wonderful, and what they do is in part not so wonderful. But those are an example. You can take Cape Town as some of an example. I spent a lot of time there as an MP. It works. It works. It does work. So what you need to do going forward, I was very excited when someone spoke to me about perhaps launching a party that had coalescence of technocrats, highly qualified technocrats who would stand. It hasn't happened because technocrats get paid better in the private sector than in the public sector.
0: Yeah.
1: But that's the sort of thing that would excite me, and that would then you don't have to learn necessarily from templates which are mixed you can actually put real things in place. Now, in time, that may happen. If you go to Northern Europe and you go to Germany, in those cities, that's the kind of thing which comes up. People vote for, at a local level, for technocratic excellence.
0: What gives you hope?
2: At the moment, there's not much to hold on to. That's the reality.
0: That's true.
2: I'm just saying that's the
0: honest,
2: feeling,
0: yeah.
2: My own feeling. Yeah. There's not much. You know, Morana, 10 dynamic visionary leaders in a city, in the leadership of a city, can change a city.
1: Yes.
2: Right? And it's a tragedy that the parties are not putting their best people forward. Mm. You can fix things up.
1: Yes. You're absolutely.
2: If I look at Swane, Ikuruleni, I mean, Madlanga just brings tears to my eyes. That the rot has reached such a level. Now, how are you going to fix that up? If you have a visionary leader, and that's why people are attracted to Zille, notwithstanding her age.
1: Mm.
2: Right? Because she is on the ground right now. She's not waiting for anybody. And age is not an impediment for her.
1: No,
2: right. So
1: more energy than I
2: have. I mean, of the 50 or 60 municipalities, the ANC, of course, very little to show. Show me one municipality that we can say in the country is a success story for the ANC. Middelburg was. A few years ago, it was a very well managed municipality by the ANC. But in the last few years, again, coalitions, this, that, things haven't worked out. An independent grouping came up, ratepayers. And the thing is on the verge of starting to dip. Right. But I can't point out one municipality in the country that I can say there's a model of what the ANC can do.
1: I must say, I just recently came back from Durban.
2: It's starting to change.
1: I know there are massive problems there. Yeah. But there's huge infrastructural development in the civil area.
2: Right.
1: And that is very heartening.
2: Right. So because, but then they brought in a decent mayor there.
1: Yeah.
2: Although he's an IFP person, but the man is respectable, he's honest, he's putting the interests of the public first, and they're trying. The presidential commission that's working there with the city has done remarkable work in support. We launched the presidential committee for, it's got a long name, for the city of Joburg. It's about 8 months now. It's dead.
0: Yes.
2: This is nothing. So where there's a will, where there's a leadership that's willing to pick up, you know, bootstraps and all, you can turn things up.
1: You can.
2: But we don't see it in the city of Joburg.
0: I want to conclude on this, right? Of late, I mean, we've been quite active in pushing the narrative of active civic engagement, even beyond the elections. Right? Everything can't be about the elections, because you can't go to sleep after the election and wake up 6 months before and kind of rinse and repeat. And if there's anyone going to change things around, it's going to start from the bottom up. Where do you think civil society went wrong? We spoke right up front about where the ANC went wrong and what aspect of blame they need to take. But there's also collective responsibility, which then comes onto the shoulders of every citizen of this country. Where did we go wrong as civil society in the last couple of years? And what do we need to fix now in terms of civic engagement going forward? What role do we need to play?
1: I don't know about the last couple of years. The last couple of years, as Ismail says, has seen a slight resurgence in activity in civil society. But prior to that, and going back quite far, civil society had generally fought cheek by jowl in the UDF and with the ANC for change. And some of those people got co-opted in structures within the ruling party, and others took a breather and said, we've achieved.
0: Mm.
1: I think that was the problem.
0: All right. So I'll close.
2: If I may just make a point on civil society. There's a big debate going on within civil society. Well, they're doing sterling work. It's a safety net. For the most vulnerable in society, it's a platform for dynamic activism, etc. And they're doing great work. But even they are coming to the conclusion that you have to deal with power. And the debate is, do we enter that terrain?
0: Yeah.
2: Not as a political party, like, you know, what established political party, but as a civil society, do we enter that terrain? I think we're going to get there in a few years. The more we see the weaknesses or failures of political parties, people are going to explore an option of civil society movements saying we have to grapple with power and the dynamics of governance. Okay, and Portugal, I think it's Podemos, if I remember the acronym correctly, massive civil society, they decided to contest and they're in power now. Now the second challenge is, what do you do with power? Do you have the competence, the experience of actually governing? So that's, I think, where civil society is. Okay. In our one difficulty is,
1: I think it's Spain.
2: Is it Spain? Podemos. Spain.
1: Yeah. Podemos means we can.
2: Yeah, that's right. Okay. Spain. Right. So the issue is, we don't have a culture of independent candidates. Right. People are not like, somehow we still establish party political systems, etc. But if you have 15, 20 top independents who say who win.
0: Yeah.
2: Right. They can make a huge difference in the council. There's one guy, is in the East Rand, he's with the Ratepayers Association, the Afrikaner guy. It's, Isaac.
1: Isaac.
2: Van der Berg or something.
1: Yeah.
2: Isaac Van der Berg.
1: Isaac Berg.
2: One, yeah, yeah. One man. Since the transition of, we talked of 94, 96, independent.
1: And held his seat.
2: And holds his seat and holds the council accountable and he fights.
1: Yeah.
2: But for his constituency, he knows the officials, etc. He gets them to fix up in his locality. Now, if you have people like that, you can make a difference. But if I look at Lanesia at the moment, right? So we have elections on the 4th of November.
0: Yeah.
2: For this Ward 9, that's 30, almost 30 people standing. Like, you could have a candidate's list, a ward candidate's list, like this long, right? And if I look at the caliber, then I said, man, you know what? Is there one person that I think I can support? Like, I'll have to make istikhara namaz to decide who's that person. And I'll work it out.
1: You want to weep.
2: You know, so that's the tragedy. Now we're getting mediocre people or below mediocre people. Everybody has aspirations to be in government, party, council, etc. But we're not even putting our best youngsters forward as a community,
0: which is
2: a tragedy. I mean, I've been in touch with some of the other communities around here, Roshni, Robert Shen, or Zadwell, trying to say that, look, have we got young people that we can really, it's about the next 5, 10, 15 years. Can we build a new cadre of political figures?
1: Absolutely. Absolutely.
2: The names that we come up with, they say they're going to make Mashwara, they come home, they come back and they say, it's not for us. So we're in a no-win situation at the moment.
0: Yeah. Salvadi, Ghalib Kachalia, shukran both for your time. Really appreciate the discussion.
2: Assalamu alaikum.
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When we have goodness, we all want that goodness to increase. Nobody wants it to diminish or deplete. So, for example, if you have a job, you want a promotion. If you have a business, you'd like more business, you'd like a greater profit. If you have good health, you want even better health. If you have something, you want something better. You have a car, you're eyeing out the next model. You have, for example, a phone, you're looking at what has come out next. And everyone wants to see increase. Did you know that when it comes to your faith in Allah, you should have the same feeling? I am close to Allah today. I feel that I am fulfilling my 5 daily prayers. If we're not, we're supposed to be on that by minimum. But if we are fulfilling the 5, did you know that you're supposed to be looking in ways of improving that? Just like how you would be looking at ways of improving other gifts of Allah upon you. In fact, more importantly, so you start taking your time when it comes to the prayers. You perhaps might want to engage in voluntary prayer that you may not have done in the past in a better way. Why is this necessary? It is needed and necessary because there is one equation that Allah has reiterated in the Quran that we cannot do without knowing. Listen to it.

If you are going to be grateful and show gratitude and give thanks, we will grant you increase. And if you are going to be ungrateful, our punishment is severe. That is an equation showing you how you can achieve increase in everything you have, materially, as well as that connected to this worldly life, and that which is connected to the hereafter or the deen, your religion, your faith. So if I want that increase, I need to show gratitude. Just picture for a while yourself in need of something, say for example 100 rands, and there is a multimillionaire right next to you, for example in the masjid, and you look at him and you say, you know what, I just need 100, and he takes out 1,000 and gives it to you. What are you going to say? We will say, shukran, jazakumullah khair, thank you very much, may Allah bless you, grant you goodness, may Allah elevate your status, may Allah give you more and abundance. Suddenly these du'as that were never existing in our vocab have now come out for someone who just gave you 10 times more than what you asked for. And you know, for him it was just a pinch, not even a pinch in his pocket. It was just loose change, subhanallah. Do you realize that Allah owns everything way beyond that man? And Allah owns everything that man owns. Allah actually owns it. The man's ownership is secondary. Allah's is the primary. And did you realize that by you saying, thank you, it will really help me, it's going to go a very long way in assisting me, and really you don't understand what you've done for me. You know what? The man would probably take out another 10,000 and say, just keep this as well. Because he was so excited about the words you used to praise him, to make dua for him, etc. Why don't we understand? Allah says, do you know that the same should be happening or more when it comes to the favors I've bestowed upon you and what you want from me and the increase of that when you are searching for it? You've got to do the same thing or even more. But Allah says also that man is weak. Even if he does a fraction of it, we'll still give him. Sometimes Allah says, we have given you even though you don't deserve it. In Surah Al-Baqarah and in other places of the Quran, Allah explains about the disbelievers. Allah says, we've given them as well. And we will continue giving them on earth. Just so that we know their coupons are spent. And also that they realize later on that Allah had favored us. We were the ones who did not believe in the one Lord, the maker, the creator, the nourisher, the cherisher, the sustainer, the provider, the protector, the curer. We never gave him gratitude. Now the big question is, how do I show gratitude to Allah? I want to thank Allah. I want to thank him because I need good health, better health. I want to thank him because now that I have good health, I don't want to be affected by the negative health that is, for example, via the pandemic that we are going through right now, or any other sickness and disease. May Allah protect us and grant us cure. And may Allah subhanahu wa ta'ala have mercy on those whom he's taken away. But I want to show gratitude to Allah so that I have increase. Because that equation, remember, you want increase, show gratitude. So the question is, how do I show the gratitude? Very simple. Number one, understand that you must fulfill your obligations unto Allah. That is the primary method of showing gratitude to Allah. Before you say, oh Allah, thanks to you, that lip service, what is more important than it is to obey the instruction of Allah. If you did your 5 salah a day, it is far more valuable than saying, I appreciate your favor upon me, O Allah. Because you could say one thing and your actions are heading in another direction. But if your actions are part of the praise and those actions happen to be the obligations that Allah has placed upon your shoulders, you are successful. Imagine someone, the same man who gave you the 10 or 11,000, we made it now, right? And suddenly he says, sorry man, can you just press this button here for my car to open the doors? And you walk away. Would you walk away? That's the question. It was simple to say, no problem, I'll press it 5 times for you. Right? You agree? Because the man did a favor to you. He was kind to you. Kindness should breed kindness. Hal jaza'ul ihsani illa al-ihsan. We know that verse. It's in Surah Ar-Rahman. Is the recompense of favor or goodness anything besides goodness? Obviously, it is goodness. Someone does good to you, do good to them. So if that person told you, can you just press this button? You would immediately say, no problem, bring it, I'll press it. When Allah, who has given you your life, your food, your drink, your clothing, your sight, your smell, your health, your wealth, everything tells you just pray 5 times a day, how can we say, you know what, it's a bit cold at the moment, it's difficult to make wudu for Salatul Fajr, so I think I'll give it a miss as it is. I heard Allah is Ghafoor, Rahim, and most merciful. It's okay. He'll understand that it's cold. La hawla wa la quwwata illa billah. Now we're using the mercy of Allah to disobey Allah.
That's not on, not at all on. You cannot use the fact that Allah is merciful to say, therefore I'm going to sin, or I'm not going to fulfill obligations, because He will understand. La hawla wa la quwwata illa billah. May Allah strengthen us. You want to show gratitude, you want to give thanks. Wallahi, it starts off by fulfilling the command of Allah. Allah's asked you to dress in a specific way. You dress in a nice way, neat way. Allah subhanahu wa ta'ala has asked you to fast, for example, in Ramadan. He's asked you the 5 daily prayers. He's asked you to abstain from haram food, etc. But more importantly, remember, I'm talking of fulfilling the obligations. That's number one. Number two is to stay away from the prohibitions. And whenever you have faltered because you're a human being, to seek the forgiveness of Allah is also showing gratitude to Allah. I show gratitude by fulfilling the command of Allah. I show gratitude by abstaining from the prohibitions that Allah has declared. And I show gratitude by seeking forgiveness wherever I have faltered because I'm a human being. Then I show gratitude by saying, oh Allah, thanks is all to you. Laka alhamdu wa laka shukru ya wajidu jalla jalaluk. To you belongs all praise, to you belongs all thanks. Oh you who created from nothing, you are the greatest. It is gratitude. Then my adhkar come into place. I need to engage in dhikr of Allah, the remembrance of Allah, the continuous remembrance of Allah. I need to make sure I read the Quran, because that is part of dhikr. Remember that. You pick up the Quran and read it, recite it in a melodious tone. You smile. I'm giving gratitude to Allah. That's how you show gratitude to Allah. Then watch what Allah does to you. Number one, He tells you that I will give your heart its contentment. That goes to show that the biggest gift you can have as a mu'min, as a believer, is the contentment of the heart. And it is closely connected to your connection with Allah. When you're connected with Allah, He gives you contentment of the heart. Now let me explain. When you're a happy person, even if you have a meal that costs you 5 rands, and another person has a meal that costs them 500 rands, do you know what? You will lead a much better life in terms of quality, because you have gratitude in you. Allahumma qanni'ni bima razaqtani. Oh Allah, fulfill myself, give me the contentment with what you have bestowed upon me. Not necessarily increase in figures. Sometimes Allah increases people in figures, they go out sinning. They finally made the money in order to be able to do the sin they always wanted to do. Astaghfirullah. But it's happening. But when we have from Allah and we thank Him, Allah grants us contentment. Now listen to this. What if difficulty comes your way? Because Allah is going to test you, right? Allah said, I'm going to test you. So Allah says, you need two things, sabr and shukr. You need to bear patience and be grateful. Why do those two always come together? The hadith mentions them together. The Quran mentions them together. Because with the combination of those two, you become a complete believer and you are truly content. Combination of patience and gratitude. Whenever something happens to you, the first thing a believer should say, it could have been worse. I thank Allah. The other day, something happened where we missed a flight, or it was not according to our plan. And I told my son, I said, just keep repeating, Allahumma lak alhamd. Oh Allah, to you belongs all praise. I'm not even upset. He says, but how come? I said, because right now what Allah wanted is happening. What we want, He has sidelined it. Don't you trust Him? Allahu Akbar, Allahumma laka alhamdu. May Allah subhanahu wa ta'ala make us strong. It's easy to say that when simple things happen, right? But when you lose life, or when someone is really sick, or when something has gone damagingly wrong, huge robbery, then try to say, Allahumma laka alhamdu. Oh Allah, to you belongs all praise. Do you know what the Prophet sallallahu alaihi wasallam used to say? He used to say, Subhanallah, Subhanallah. You must listen to this and we must say it. Alhamdulillahi ala kulli hal. All praise belongs to Allah upon all conditions. Whatever the condition is, all praise belongs to Allah. Alhamdulillah. When you say Alhamdulillah, you're at peace. You missed your flight, you're at peace. Something went wrong, you suddenly tested positive. May Allah grant shifa to all of us. But you won't get so, you know, you won't lose that contentment. You say, it's in the hands of Allah. We'll take it in our stride. We'll continue. So you have to bear patience. Patience is part of gratitude. Because when something small goes wrong and you start swearing, shouting, screaming, yelling, it shows that your gratitude is out of order. You're not grateful for what Allah's bestowed upon you. Why are you shouting, screaming, getting vulgar? Why are you becoming physical? Ducks, take it easy. Thank Allah, praise Him. And Allah will take you very far. Very, very far. So that's the message I have today. My brothers, my sisters, a lot is going wrong. Praise Allah. Thank Him. When you thank Him, He will give you increase in goodness and He will decrease your woes. He will decrease
the anxiety. He will decrease the stress that you have when you leave things in His hands. Do your best according to the capacity given to you by Allah. Praise Him. Thank Him. Fulfill the commands. Stay away from prohibitions. Show gratitude to Allah. Seek forgiveness where you've gone wrong, because you're a human. You're bound to go wrong at times. And then you see how Allah will open your doors one after the other. And then you'll start floating into a new territory where you are now into the Quran. You're now into the Adhkar. You're now into the lessons. You now go to the masjid. You're now connected to good things. And life shall continue. May Allah subhanahu wa ta'ala grant us the greatest of blessings.

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0: One Allah, one Deen, one Jannah. This is Radio Islam International. The world is our community.
1: Then in every Nabi, you will find that they were full of shafqat and full of compassion, full of kindness and mercy. This you will find in every Nabi's life, irrespective of whom. So much so that one incident is mentioned in Masnavi Sharif also. Where Hazrat Musa alayhi salatu wasalam said, all the Anbiya alayhi salatu wasalam, before being given Nubuwwat, they are made to graze the sheep. They are made to graze the sheep. Goat, cattle, they are made to graze. Why? So that they may get tolerance, because animals are like that. That when you're grazing them, then you want all of them to get together, bring the flock together, one will run in this direction, one will run in that direction, one in that direction, or to bring them all together. So they are made to do that, to get tolerance. So once one goat, it ran, and it injured itself, it started bleeding too, but it just won't stop. And Musa alayhi salatu wasalam is running behind it. And finally when he catches up with it, he himself is injured, he's bleeding also. But then he passes his hand over that animal. And he says, if you didn't have pity for me, at least you should have had pity for yourself. Why did you cause yourself injury and pain? That kind of shafqat and muhabbat, if they have for animals, what about human beings? And where is our shafqat and muhabbat? So every Nabi of Allah subhanahu wa ta'ala, look at their shafqat, look at their muhabbat, look at their compassion, mercy and kindness. Their heart used to bleed for everybody. Any person's pain, injury, difficulty, hardship, then their heart used to bleed. They would do whatever was possible to remove the person's difficulty, compassion and kindness. Now we don't have this. We have become so used to pictures that appear in the newspapers, other of poverty and of disasters and of homeless people and the kind of accidents and earthquakes and tsunamis and everything, that at the most we say terrible, that's all. Just one word we will make comment. Terrible accident, finish. But let us be honest. Until that person is not known to us, do we feel that kind of pain? If we hear that in an accident, 100 people died. Plane crashed, 500 people, 200 people, 100 people died. Or train smashed, so many people died. And the picture is also there, so many people lying on the ground, bleeding, head smashed, skull cracked, smashed bodies. So do we feel that same pain as we would feel if Khuda na khasta, Allah forbid, if the person's own child or own wife or own father or mother was in that accident? If the person's own family member or somebody that's known, somebody that was dear and near, if that person was in that accident, then see how restless this person becomes. So of course there will be a degree of change, the situation is different, you won't have exactly the same, but still, to feel deep down in the heart, hi, what happened to these people? And then you say, Ya Allah, those who are believers amongst them, bless them with Jannatul Firdaus. And even the others who had passed away, we don't know what their state was. So to sympathize with their family members also. So this is what we are saying, is that all the Anbiya alayhimus salatu wasalam, there was compassion, there was great compassion, great amount of shafqat, then the tahammul on the eza of others, tolerance on the eza of others, by others. If when others give them taklif, cause them musibat, cause them pareshani, difficulty, hardship, pain and suffering, every Nabi of Allah tabaraka wa ta'ala, there was a great amount of tolerance in it. all of us. It is only those people for whom islah has to be made that they will be reprimanded, they will be shake up, there will be some kind of scolding, and because they want to see them improve their akhlaq and character. But otherwise, there's nothing but tahammul. Look at our mashayikh, look at our akabiri. That with strangers, with others, with everybody else, there's nothing but tahammul. They will take the pain upon themselves, but they won't like to cause anybody any injury and pain. But those who say we want to make islah, then it is like a person that is going to the surgeon and saying, I want to have the stones in my kidney removed. Gallstones, I want to have them removed. So now the surgeon says, no, don't worry, because if you have to have to remove them, or if you have to have a bypass, then we'll have to cut your chest, we'll have to do this, do that, so it's going to cause you pain. So therefore, don't worry about it, just leave it like that. So will that person ever recover? So the salik, or the person who says that I want to improve on my akhlaq, I want you to see from head to toe, and that is what the salik should be saying to his shaykh, that I want you to see me from head to toe, and these are my dealings, and this is my relationship with my family, with my children. Now tell me where I'm gone wrong, and even if I have to be reprimanded, I will take it to be some kind of sweetmeat, and I won't pack my bag and go. Then that person will have to be reprimanded if there is some mistake, some error. First of all, they will give sugar-coated pill, but if that person can't understand what is sugar-coated, so then they'll give him some bitter pill. Because some people, the more sugar-coated you give them, their sugar goes high. That means the akhlaq becomes worse. Some people, if you give them sugar-coated, then their akhlaq becomes worse, because they believe that there's nothing wrong. So they have to be given bitter pill after. Quinine. For malaria they give that. Really, really bitter. On the ship when we were coming from Bombay, then on the ship we had malaria, and were given quinine. Really bitter. So some have to be given that. So the akhlaq of the Anbiya alayhimus salatu wassalam, that they used to tolerate, they used to have great amount of forbearance. They used to take whatever pain others give to them, but they never caused others any kind of pain. They didn't want to see anybody suffer. They didn't want to see anybody harmed in any way. It was only when it was the hukam of Allah tabaraka wa ta'ala, that life for life. So then they took, the life had to be taken. On the hukam of Allah tabaraka wa ta'ala, even if the life had to be taken, they'll take it. But if it is not the hukam of Allah ta'ala to take, then there will be absolutely no question of them causing any kind of harm to anybody. It was only due if it was justified. So that was another very, very conspicuous quality of the Anbiya alayhimus salatu wassalam. And then the seventh was that they had great yaqeen on Jannat. At present for us, Jannat is just information. We all talk about Jannat, but how many of us are really, really desirous of going to Jannat? I mentioned once, and I think it's 27th night here, I said it's the 27th night. Allah Ta'ala's rahmat and mercy, the rains are pouring. Now if Hazrat Jibreel alayhi salatu wasalam had to be sent, if he had to be sent by Allah tabaraka wa ta'ala and inform everyone that's now in this masjid, and the masjid was chock-a-block right up to the back there, so say if he has to come here and inform now and say that Allah ta'ala has sent me, just by way of example, Allah ta'ala has sent me to inform each and every one that's here, or in all the other masajid that have congregated, but especially here, that each and every one has been promised Jannat. If they wish to go to Jannat, then at this very moment, I can tell Israel alayhi salatu wasalam to remove the soul, and they'll go to Jannat. So now put your hands up, how many wish to go to Jannat right now? And then see how many put their hands up. If Israel alayhi salam is also standing there, and you are promised Jannat, not Jahannam, and say, right now, all those who want to go to Jannat, but right now, They will say, but can't you give us time till tomorrow? I just want to sort out a few more things. My daughter's wedding is over the weekend, and we've got a bride on next week, and family is invited, and I've got some bank matters to solve. Each and every one of us will say, give us a little bit extension of time. And yet we are being promised Jannat, direct from here. Direct flight to Jannat, but we won't take it. That is our yaqeen on Jannat. That's our kind of love for Jannat and the ni'mats of Jannat and the bounties of Jannat, the lakes and the rivers and the streams and the greatest ni'mat, Allah tabaraka wa ta'ala's didar. But we are not ready for that. The Anbiya alayhi salatu wa salam, they ever ready for that. They had the yaqeen on Jannat that if you are going to obey Allah tabaraka wa ta'ala, and of course they were sinless masoom, that you're going to Jannat. The Anbiya alayhi salatu wa salam were definitely going to go to Jannat. But they had that yaqeen on it. There was no question of any kind of doubt. They had absolutely no kind of a doubt.
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2: نطق اليراع تكلما يروي حديثا مغرما.
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1: Assalamu alaikum wa rahmatullahi wa barakatuh. Welcome to the Early Breakfast Show on Radio Islam International. My name is Habib Bobat, and inshallah I'll be keeping you company this morning right up till 6 a.m. It is Friday morning, the 25th of September 2026. It is the 13th of Rabi'ul Thani, 1448. Ahlan wa sahlan wa marhaban bikum. A very warm welcome to one and all those who are listening to us locally via the medium wave frequency 1548, those who are listening to us nationally via the satellite, and those who are listening to us across the globe on www.radioislam.co.za. We make dua that Allah Rabbul Izzah accept from us whatever we are doing in terms of good a'mal, whether it's charity, whether it's kindness to our neighbors, whether it's showing mercy to the poor and the destitute, or whether it is removing an obstacle from the path. Whatever good deed we are doing, may Allah Rabbul Izzah grant us qubuliyya. And on top of that, may Allah give us the tawfiq to increase in our good that we are doing. And that is only from the tawfiq of Allah Rabbul Izzah. وَمَا تَوْفِيقِ إِلَّا بِاللَّهِ. Everything comes from Allah Rabbul Izzah. And at the end of the day, that is what we are in this world for. Together, good deeds for the year after. الدُّنْيَا صُنْدُوقُ الْعَمَلِ, as they say. That this dunya is a treasure box that you are putting together for the year after. And when you come to the year after, that treasure box will come in use, and you'll be able to utilize those good deeds to help you increase your stages in Jannah. We all enter into Jannah with the mercy of Allah, and our a'mal and our actions then help us to elevate our stages in Jannah. So you enter with the mercy of Allah, but elevation comes through your a'mal at the end of the day. So Allah Rabbul Izzah reminds us in the Quran, كُلُوا وَشْرَبُوا هَنِيئًا بِمَا كُنْتُمْ تَعْمَلُونَ. Eat and drink for the good that you used to do in this world. So each person has to reflect on his own life and ask himself or herself, what good deeds am I doing in my life? And what good deeds that I can secure in the long term? What good deeds can I increase in my life? Whether it's spending on dini institutes, whether it's spending on students of deen, whether it's helping people out go for umrah and hajj, whether it's taking people out of crisis, relieving them of their financial burdens, whatever it is, at the end of the day, when you set your eyes on something and you ask Allah Rabbul Izzah for tawfiq and qubuliyya, a person goes very far. وَالَّذِينَ 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Allah says, if you strive in our path, we will open the pathways for you. You go into boreholes, for example. Allah opens that path for you. Where to do, how to do, when to do, how many to do, cost effectiveness, quality control, all of these things, they open up on you as you stick into that field and into that line. So every person is supposed to identify one amongst many and continue to excel in that. Some people put up masajid, they don't just do it in one place, they do it in, they have a certain criteria. For example, it's a rural area, there must be at least about 50 to 100 families in that area. They look at the needs, then they put up a lovely structure, not a haphazard one. And so they have gone into masajid, some have gone into boreholes, some have gone into students, some have gone into debt relief, some have gone into widows, some have gone. People identify different good deeds and they continue to run with it for a very, very, very long time. And so we are also supposed to be looking in that line to solidify our akhirah and to look at the concept of thawab jariyah and sadaqah jariyah for our own self, for the rewards to continue to accrue even after we have left this dunya. So may Allah Rabbul Izzah make us from amongst the dhakirin, shakirin, and those who do good deeds and please Allah Rabbul Izzah.

0: 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Rated by Muslim.
1: This Fajr Adhan is brought to you by Africa Muslims Agency. Whoever builds a masjid for the pleasure of Allah, Allah builds for him a house in paradise. 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

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leave whatever they are doing and they come to listen to the khutbah of the imam. So in this hadith, the Prophet sallallahu alaihi wasallam is encouraging the believers to come early to the masjid. And he's giving us the order and the breakdown for the day of Jumu'ah, which basically highlights the fact that we should not be treating this day as any ordinary day of the week. We should be taking all the necessary precautions in place to ensure that we come early as possible to the masjid. The hadith gives us the sequence of events. A person who performs the ghusl on a day of Jumu'ah and the ghusl of Janaba. So here what the ulama write, what is the meaning of ghusl al-janaba? Ay ghuslan ka ghusl al-janabati fi sifa, that a person on a day of Jumu'ah takes a ghusl like how he would take at a time of Janaba. It does not mean that a person has to be in the state of Janaba in order to achieve this reward. Basically what this hadith is highlighting is that like on a day when you are in the state of Janaba, Janaba means major impurity, which basically means you need to take the necessary ghusl. The necessary ghusl is called Janaba, in simple words. So when a person is taking the ghusl of Janaba, the necessary ghusl, he washes himself thoroughly. He removes the impurity, he washes himself thoroughly, he makes sure that he goggles his mouth, he cleans his nose and ensures that water reaches every part of the body, and he uses shampoo, soap, whatever it is, to clean himself properly. That ghusl is the ghusl that the Prophet of Allah is encouraging for the day of Jumu'ah, whether it's necessary or not, immaterial. But that's the kind of ghusl you need to make. The ghusl of Janaba. It's not that you must be in the state of Janaba, just to clarify that understanding. So the Prophet sallallahu alayhi wasallam says, whoever takes a ghusl on a day of Jumu'ah like the ghusl of Janaba, meaning he cleans himself thoroughly and then comes earliest to the masjid, and he's coming to the masjid in the first period. First period here means as early as possible. And here it would refer to when the muaddin is already calling out the adhan, he's already in the masjid. Similar to what we say when people go for Umrah and Hajj, they come very, very, very early for Jumu'ah, because if you come late, if you think that I'm going to go to the Haram after the Adhan goes, you are mistaken, my brother, because you know you're going to read Salah there outside, very, very, very far off from the actual masjid. So people make it a point. They say, we've come very far from home, we've made a big sacrifice with our funds, we're going to come for Jumu'ah because it's only one Jumu'ah that we get in both cities, so we're going to make the most of it. So people come as early as
half past 10, 11. 11 is a late. 11 is late, actually. As early as 10, half past 10, people are already in the haram. So that's what we are talking about. People who come early for Jumu'ah. So people who come early for Jumu'ah, those people are actually given a camel in the path of Allah. Now, what is the cost of the camel? We don't look for the cheapest and leanest, weakest. We look at the most valuable camel, because that's how Allah works. When you do something with your heart, then Allah also gives you the reward equivalent to your sincerity and your enthusiasm. So you're given a nice, healthy camel in the path of Allah. And remember, in the Sharia, man jaa bil hasana falahu ashru amthaliha. Whatever you do is multiplied by 10. That's minimum. So one camel times 10, how many rewards that is, subhanallah. And imagine over the years that you've been performing Jumu'ah in this manner, 50, at least 50 in the year, 50 times 50 years will work out to how much, my brother? Imagine how many camels you've given for the path of Allah. So the person who comes earlier than others, he gets a camel. The Mu'addin always gets this reward because he's already there. He's the one that he has to give the adhan, subhanallah. The second person is the imam. The imam and Mu'addin, they always catch this reward because they're always there early, mashallah. So the first person is a camel. The person who comes in the second period of Jumu'ah, slightly after the first period, it is as if he's given a cow. And the third person is like a horn ram. A horn ram is also valuable, is expensive. That's why it's horn. The fourth person is a chicken. And the fifth person who comes like right towards the end, it is as if he's giving a egg. And the person who comes while the imam is giving the khutbah, he gets nothing. He gets nothing. So we should be cognizant of this fact, because it's an authentic narration. We don't give you weak narrations or fabricated narrations here. We try to stick only on the strong side of things. So this narration also is in Bukhari and Muslim, and therefore we should make all the effort on our side. And usually the habits of the father rubs off on the kids. If the father is that last minute guy, usually the kids also follow in his footsteps. And if the father is the one that goes early, then you would see that the kids also pick up the same habit from the father, and eventually they come around and also do the same thing. I said the word eventually because, you know, eventually. So that is the case here. The other thing is that the Prophet sallallahu alaihi wasallam is basically highlighting the importance of this day, that you are actually encouraged to take a ghusl. And no other day in the week are you encouraged to take a ghusl. Do you know that? It is the day of Jumu'ah that you are encouraged to take a ghusl. You take a ghusl, you put on clean clothes, you perfume yourself, you leave early, you walk to the masjid if you need to walk or drive, whatever it is. You perform salah, you engage in Quran, in dhikr. The day of Jumu'ah is supposed to show in our practice that it is a different day compared to all other days of the week. That is the point here.

0: 5 a.m. to 6 a.m, the Early Breakfast Show gets your morning going.
1: Let's look at the stories in the world, and we start off with Palestine. Palestinians in Gaza hope for action from officials at the UN General Assembly.
2: As winter approaches, humanitarian conditions continue to deteriorate in Gaza. Israel still refuses to allow in enough shelter and supplies for more than 2 million people trying to rebuild their lives. The catastrophic conditions and civilian suffering is set to be a major topic for the UN General Assembly. Almost 3 years since the start of Israel's genocidal war, more than 73,000 people have been killed, including the close to 1,400 since the October 2025 ceasefire.
3: We hope this meeting will lead to something, that it will help resolve the crisis we're going through and ease some of the suffering. Our lives and our work have been reduced to rubble. There is no education, no health care, nothing. Our whole life has become unlivable. No one anywhere in the world could endure what we are going through. God willing, Friday's meeting will bring some progress and result in something positive for Gaza, even if it's just a small step.
2: In accordance with ahead of the General Assembly, UN Secretary General Antonio Guterres said the peace plan for Gaza must be fully implemented with unrestricted humanitarian access. Palestinians in Gaza say they want to see concrete action on the ground.
4: We pray to God that these meetings will lead to the reconstruction of Gaza and help us rebuild our lives. We want to return to our homes safely and put an end to this suffering, this war, the tents, and the life we are living. We just want to live a normal life like everyone else, because we have the right to live like other people and to live a better life. The suffering we have been through is something no country in the world has experienced, and no person anywhere should have to go through.
2: The UN has repeatedly said that it will do everything possible to create opportunities for the kind of high-level encounters that produced last year's peace plan for the Gaza Strip, but not everyone agrees.
5: Unfortunately, the international community and the United Nations General Assembly are no longer able to operate freely or to their full capacity. After 3 years of Israel's genocidal war, we are witnessing an almost complete breakdown of the international and UN system. The United Nations has so far failed to achieve peace in several parts of the world. And despite the dozens of resolutions adopted on the Palestinian cause, not just Gaza, it has failed to stop the ongoing genocidal war or find a just solution for the Palestinian people.
2: More than 11 months into the ceasefire, Palestinians in Gaza are still waiting for its promises to translate into lasting change.
6: While world leaders meet in New York, the dire humanitarian conditions continue to severely impact the population, with critical shortages, widespread displacement, and a mounting death toll.
1: Yeah, that's the situation at the moment. We move on to the next story. Toxic smoke from Indonesia fires spread across the South Asian region.
7: Right of the annual burning season, the island of Borneo lives under a blanket of choking smoke. For the thousands of firefighters here and in provinces across Indonesia, drier, windier conditions are making the fires worse, especially in areas rich in peat that acts as a fuel.
8: When the peat dries out, it catches fire easily and can spread underground, still burning beneath the surface.
7: The fires have led to widespread disruption, with schools moving online and clinics reporting a sharp rise in patients with breathing problems.
9: Data from the Ministry of Health shows 12.5 million people have been affected by the smoke. We are very concerned and hope it will pass quickly.
7: The Indonesian government has promised to prosecute those responsible for illegal forest fires, while its neighbors also want to see tougher action.
9: Several countries have been affected by the smoke, including the Philippines, Malaysia, and Singapore. We are making every effort to extinguish the fires, both from the ground and the air.
10: Recent rains mean parts of Malaysia are getting some respite from the smoky haze, but the burning season is set to continue for the next couple of months, with data showing more forest is being burnt this year than in the past several years.
7: People in Malaysia will endure smoke-filled skies for weeks to come.
11: For me, my health, personally, I have my problems with my lungs, so I have to take precaution. Most of the companies, they use air purifier now, because even indoor, you can feel the unhealthiness of the air.
7: It's an annual burden faced by Asian neighbors that, because of an especially severe El Nino phenomenon, is exacting a higher economic and health toll this year. Rob McBride.
1: Yeah. We move on to the third story this morning. Colombia deploys troops after armed groups strike shuts Santa Marta.
12: A wave of attacks brought the coastal city of Santa Marta to a standstill this week. Members of the drug trafficking armed group known as Autodefensas Conquistadoras de la Sierra Nevada, or ACSN, blocked roads, burned vehicles, and threatened merchants who opened their shops after declaring a 48-hour armed strike. The unrest followed a security operation outside the city that killed 7 members of the group, including its second-in-command. President Abelardo de la Espriella, who promised an iron fist against crime, responded by ordering troops onto the streets. He arrived in Santa Marta late Tuesday carrying a handgun and promising to restore order.
13: As President of the Republic, I guarantee your safety and the presence of our military and our police, and rest assured that we will soon track down those responsible for this entire campaign of terror.
12: By Wednesday, soldiers and police were patrolling the largely deserted streets. Burned out vehicles and shuttered storefronts showed the impact of the shutdown on the city of 600,000 people, one of Colombia's main tourist destinations. Residents say the heavy security presence brought some relief, but also skepticism over how long it will last.
14: The groups make the law here, and people obey out of fear. Now that the army is patrolling the streets, we feel safer too. But honestly, I'd say it's only for a week at most. After that, they'll leave, and the city and neighborhoods will go back to the way they were.
12: Since taking office, de la Espriella has moved away from his predecessor's attempts to negotiate with armed groups, relying instead on military operations and closer U.S. security cooperation. But the violence in Santa Marta shows the price of that approach. Late on Wednesday, it seemed like the armed group was calling off the strike, and some businesses were slowly reopening. But while this shutdown could be over, the government's confrontation with the armed groups is just intensifying.

0: Let's continue with our program. We look at the Salah times for the Johannesburg and the Durban region. Well, Fajr set in this morning in Johannesburg at 4:37 and sunrise will be at 5:54. You've got just about 8 minutes left to be precise. Dhuhr Salah will be at 12:05. Asr Shafi'i will be at 3:27. Asr Hanafi will be at 4:23. Maghrib Salah will be at 6:08. And Isha Salah will be at 7:22 p.m. Durban Fajr set in this morning at 4:22. Sunrise in Durban will be... sunrise has already lapsed. 5:42 in Durban. 11:53 for Dhuhr Salah in Durban. And Asr Shafi'i 3:16. Asr Hanafi at 4:10, and Maghrib Salah is at 5:56, and Isha Salah is at 7:13 p.m. Looking at the financials for the hour, the rand to the dollar currently trading at 16:42. That means the dollar has strengthened against the rand, and Saudi Riyal also sitting at 4:38. Mahr Fatimi at the moment sitting at... Mahar Fatimi sitting at 52,341 rands, and the Zakat Nisab at 20,936 rands. We move on for the final segment of our program, and that is the tafsir of the Noble Quran with Mawlana Khalid Pando. We are currently doing Surah Ar-Ra'd.
1: أعوذ بالله من الشيطان الرجيم بسم الله الرحمن الرحيم والذين يصلون ما أمر الله به أن يوصل ويخشون ربهم ويخافون سوء الحساب آيات نمبر 21 سورة رعد. Allah is bringing us to a very important aspect of our lives. Allah is telling us in the Quran Kareem who He is, and that we owe our allegiance to Allah subhanahu wa ta'ala, and alhamdulillah we have iman. And Allah says that those lilladhin istajabu li rabbihim, we have to read this from ayat number 18 every day, that those that comply with what Allah ta'ala has told them to do, and they carry on with it. And those who don't, even if they have all the material in the world, all the treasure of the world, and try to ransom themselves, they won't be able to enter. Then Allah says that those that know and are certain that every injunction in the Quran is the absolute truth, like one who is blind. And if you are intellectual, if you are understanding, if you know what life is all about, then let me tell you that. So Allah brings the first instruction which we discussed yesterday. أَلَّذِينَ يُوفُونَ بِعَهْدِ اللَّهِ وَلَا يَنْقُضُونَ الْمِيثَاقِ. The promise that we made with Allah subhanahu wa ta'ala when accepting the la ilaha illallah, and we don't break that promise. Allah is taking this one further. That was with Allah subhanahu wa ta'ala. وَالَّذِينَ يَصِلُونَ مَا أَمَرَ اللَّهُ بِهِ أَنْ يُوصَلَ. Allahu Akbar. The whole world is in this one little small sentence of Allah subhanahu wa ta'ala. Kalamul muluki mulukul kalam. The speech of king is king of all speech. And those who join all the ties that have to be joined, well, what Allah has asked them to join. Those who join the ties that Allah has asked them to join. Walladhina yasiru ma amara Allah. Allah has commanded them to join. Mankind is mankind. We have our issues, we have our emotions, we have our wants, we have our needs. We go through different temperaments in a day. We change so many times. Some we keep, some we friend, some we love, some we hate, some we become angry with, some we just want to be kind to. Allah says, listen here, it's not what you want, it's what I want. That makes a big difference in life. وَالَّذِينَ يَصِلُونَ مَا أَمَرَ اللَّهُ بِهِ أَنْ يُوصَلْ. Those who join those ties that Allah Ta'ala has commanded them to join the ties. We can start with family, with parents, with siblings, with brothers and sisters, with neighbors, all humanity that we have rights with, whether it's in business, whether it's in relationship, whether it's in association. يَصِلُونَ مَا أَمَرَ اللَّهُ بِهِ أَنْ يُوصَلْ. It also means that keeping the ties between Anbiya alayhi salatu wasalam, keeping the ties between Iman and Amal, to just believe is not sufficient. To put that into practice is more important. And here Allah Ta'ala is bringing all human rights in. The previous ayat was all huququllah, all the rights of Allah subhanahu wa ta'ala. Here is all human rights. And that is much more serious and much more delicate, because we undermine ourselves in many places. Allah concludes this and explains this. وَالَّذِينَ يَصِلُونَ مَا أَمَرَ اللَّهُ بَنْ يُوسَلَ وَيَخْشَوْنَ رَبَّهُمْ وَيَخْشَوْنَ رَبَّهُمْ. And they fear Allah. If that awe of Allah is in the hearts, which most translators have translated here, Allah's azmat, Allah's greatness is in our hearts, then we'll be able to control our emotions. If that is not there, our emotions will go wild, and then we will trample on the rights of others, and we will do what is done by the ta'ghut in the world, where for them to kill, for them to maim, for them to destroy, becomes a joke. Allah says that will never happen if you have true iman, Allah subhanahu wa ta'ala. وَيَخَافُونَ سُوءَ الْحِسَابِ. And they are afraid of a terrible punishment. Allah save us, Allah protect us, Allah protect us, Allah protect us. حُقُوقُ اللَّهِ. Allah will make maaf. Allah is independent. Allah does what He wants to. إِنَّ اللَّهَ لَا يَغْفِرُ وَيُشْرَكْ بِهِ وَيَغْفِرُ مَا دُونَ ذَلِكَ. Allah says, I can forgive anything. Don't despair from my mercy. But حُقُوقُ الْعِبَادِ, if you owe somebody 1 cent, 10 cents, one harsh word against somebody, one violation of somebody's rights, that person is going to demand it on the day of Qiyamah. And Allah is going to give justice to that person. Allah protect us. Allah protect us. Let's understand that we have a very, our deen teaches us total devotion to Allah subhanahu wa ta'ala, and worried all the time that we mustn't violate somebody else's right. If somebody violates our right, we're not going to answer for it. If somebody violates our rights, we're not going to answer for it. But if we violate somebody else's rights, Allah Ta'ala is going to take us to task. May Allah Ta'ala forgive us. Whoever we have wronged, may Allah Ta'ala forgive them as well. And may Allah Ta'ala make us conscious that we become very careful how we associate with people and always build tiles. May Allah Ta'ala grant us tawfiq. Ameen.

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1: Assalamu alaikum wa rahmatullahi wa barakatuh. The date today, the 13th of Rabiul Thani 1448, corresponding to the 25th of September 2026. In your local news, AmaZulu King Mrs. Zulu Kwazwili Tini has pledged to fight gender-based violence. He was speaking at Heritage Day celebrations at King Zweli Tini Stadium in Mlazi, which also marked the life of King Shaka. Thousands attended the event known as Umkhosi Welembe, with the King strongly condemning GBV. In other local news, President Cyril Ramaphosa says he will soon update the nation on the Ekurhuleni murders and the government's response to gender-based violence. Ramaphosa made the announcement during his Heritage Day address, calling for stronger action to end violence against women. He says government will also provide an update on investigations into the killings of women in and around Ekurhuleni. On the African continent, Nigeria and the U.S. have agreed to increase American investment in Nigeria's mining sector, targeting the country's estimated $700 billion mineral resources. The deal was signed in New York as the Trump administration shifts its focus on foreign aid to investment partnerships in Africa. The agreement also comes amid growing Chinese economic influence across the continent.
2: The Nigerian minister said the country wants more local processing, quality jobs, stronger skills and greater opportunities for Nigerian businesses. Nigeria says its mineral resources are worth about $700 billion. Among others, the country's lithium deposits have driven foreign mining interest in the country, including from Chinese firms.
1: And in your Ummah news, the Gaza is facing what the UN describes as the world's most severe economic crisis on record. UNCTAD says 92% of businesses have been damaged or destroyed, leaving hundreds of thousands unemployed. The agency says decades of economic development have been wiped out, with daily income per person falling to just 58 US cents. Prices in Gaza are also 274% higher than in 2022, adding to the economic hardships faced by residents. And lastly, the Bahamas has accused rogue US DEA agents of operating illegally on its territory. The complaint was raised with the US Department of Justice during a meeting in Washington last Friday. Bahamian Ambassador Wendell Jones says the issue could strain law enforcement cooperation and has raised concerns about the country's sovereignty. Mexico also raised similar concerns in April, alleging two U.S. agents who died in a car crash had been operating without authorization. And in your finances now, the rand is trading at 16.46 to the dollar, 21.75 to the pound and 18.72 to the euro. Gold is trading at 4,267.08 per fine ounce and Brent crude oil is at 103.08 a barrel. In your Salah times, in Johannesburg, Zohar sets in at 12.05pm and in Durban at 11.53am. I'm Nina Bambeni with your Radio Islam News at this hour.
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11 minutes past 6. Assalamu alaikum wa rahmatullahi wa barakatuh. Ahlan wa sahlan wa marhaban bikum and welcome to Sabah Muslim Drive Time on Radio Islam International. It is a Friday morning, Yawmul Jumu'ah, the 13th of Rabi'ul Akhir, 1448, which is also the 25th of September 2026. Sulaiman Rawat is the name, inshallah, by the permission, the grace, the mercy, the decision, the decree, and the will of Allah tabaraka wa ta'ala, I will be keeping you company between now and 9 a.m. Welcome those listening to us on the radio in Gauteng, medium wave 1548. Those listening to us throughout South Africa, DSTV's audio bouquet channel 826. Those listening to us throughout Southern Africa, free-to-air satellite decoders. 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We thank Allah tabaraka wa ta'ala for once again having blessed us with the Mubarak and blessed day of Jumu'ah. We thank Allah tabaraka wa ta'ala for granting us another opportunity to witness the greatest day of the week. We ask Allah tabaraka wa ta'ala to bless us on this day, to make it the greatest Friday and Jumu'ah in our lives. We ask Allah tabaraka wa ta'ala to enable us to utilize this day to come closer to Him and to remain closer to Him. We ask Allah tabaraka wa ta'ala to enable us to use every week, every day, every moment in our lives to improve and to become better and to get closer to Him and to become better servants of His. And that the last day of our lives be the best day of our lives, and that we meet Allah in a condition where Allah is happy with us and we are happy with Him.

Our dua for this morning is narrated by Abdullah bin Umar radiyallahu anhuma, recorded in Sahih Muslim. Allahumma khalaqta nafsi wa anta tawaffaha, laka mamatuha wa mahyaha, in ahyaytaha fahfadha wa in amattaha faghfir laha. Allahumma inni as'aluka al'afiyah. O Allah, you are the one who created my soul and you are the one who will take it back. Its death and life are in your control. If you keep it alive, then protect it. And if you give it death, then grant it forgiveness. O Allah, I beg for afiyah. So, our soul has been created by Allah. Our soul will be taken back by Allah. Our life and our death is in the control of Allah. We sing, O Allah, as long as you keep our souls alive, protect it. And once you give it death, then grant it forgiveness. And then we ask Allah for afiyah, meaning comprehensive safety, security, protection, and good health. Allahumma khalaqta nafsi wa anta tawaffaha, laka mamatuha wa mahyaha, in ahyaytaha fahfadha wa in amattaha faghfir laha. Allahumma inni as'aluka al-afiyah.

0: talking about this debate around whether an apartheid-era convict can stand for political office, whether what happened back in the apartheid era should still count against an individual. This is after Bill Harrington, who was a convicted killer in the apartheid era, is now a candidate for the Freedom Front Plus in Nelson Mandela Bay. We'll talk about that in a short while. After the headlines and recitation of Surah Yaseen, we'll take a look at the morning newspaper headlines, inshallah, just before 7. After 7, a roundup of what happened at the UN. We'll also be talking about the late Maulana Mansur al-Haq Nazir Saab, rahimahullah, who passed away yesterday in Rustenburg. At about 20 past 7, we talk about a very interesting conference that will be coming up later in this year, the Ummah Tech Conference for the year 2026. Then, just after 7:30, Maulana Wajah with us in studio, tafsir of Surat Alif Lam Mim As-Sajda will continue. We've got the Middle East report with James Dorsey. Just after that, then we've got the Asri report after 8, inshallah. We've got the weekly positive news as well, and the wrap-up to our theme discussion on peace. All of that coming up between now and 9 o'clock here on Sabah on Muslim. You can WhatsApp us on 072-786-1548. Or you can email smr@radioislam.co.za. It's just gone 19 minutes past 6.
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0: Sabah al-Muslim is brought to you by Mercedes-Benz Johannesburg South, agents for Mercedes-Benz cars, Mercedes-Benz vans, and Mercedes EQ.
1: The only Muslim-owned Mercedes-Benz dealership in Johannesburg.
2: With elections around the corner, reconciliation practitioner Felicity Harrison is asking the question whether someone who committed a serious crime during apartheid can ever leave the past behind and enter politics. The question is again in the spotlight after the Freedom Front Plus named convicted killer Bill Harrington as its mayoral candidate for Nelson Mandela Bay. Now, Felicity Harrison from

0: The Institute for Justice and Reconciliation joins us this morning on the line. A very good morning to you and welcome.
1: Good morning and thank you for having me.
0: So what do we know about this individual? What exactly was he convicted for? What's his reputation in as far as the past is concerned?
1: As far as we can tell, he was convicted for murder, which was committed during He was convicted for murder during the course and scope of his duties as a policeman. He did go before the TRC, but the TRC then determined that his crime was not one that was politically motivated, but that one, it was criminally motivated.
0: What happens subsequent to that? I mean, did he face criminal prosecution? Was he convicted? Did he serve jail time?
1: He did indeed. He did all of those things. He also did face the families of the victim during the TRC process. But I think it is important that as far as we can tell, there is no public record of their response. So while he has publicly come out to apologize to the victims, we don't know how the victim's family have responded to that. And we cannot automatically assume that there has been some form of reconciliation.
0: So, in your opinion, how do you view this? I suppose there would be those who would argue that, say, Gayton McKenzie is an example. Although not convicted for murder, but convicted for serious crimes, served his time, comes out, forms a political party, and now it's up to the voters whether they want to support him or not. There are those who are currently within the political system who are accused of serious crimes and have been using various tactics, you know, to delay the cause of justice. Is there argument to be made that this has been dealt with in the past, whether adequately or not, is an open-ended debate? Let the voters decide whether they want to vote for him and the party that allows him to stand under their name or not.
1: I think we have to be very careful of making easy judgments to say yes or no. I think we need to look at this at a case by case, on a case by case basis. We need to look at what has happened, what was the political context within which the crimes were made, what was the person's role, and were they enforcing apartheid or were they resisting it? We need to be very careful here of also creating a false equivalency between those who were fighting for justice and fighting against it. But I think we also need to be aware that just because people were fighting for justice does not automatically excuse all of the acts that were committed in that cause.
0: How's the party been responding to the criticism?
1: I think that we need to look at party responses in a way that tries to help us to assess whether they have embraced constitutional values or whether they are trying to hide things from voters. Voters should always be informed so that they can make proper choices.
0: What do we know about his political track record, right? Because for those of us who don't follow his career all that closely, it may have come as a shock that there is this man who's guilty of these crimes, who's now standing, on the Freedom Front Plus's ticket. But has he been part of politics for some time now?
1: I think that's a very good question. And we need to look at this in the context of reconciliation. Has he been trying to work towards justice and reconciliation? And does this then lead us to conclude that he has embraced democratic values? And I think that those questions are perhaps more important than whether he's been involved in politics. We need to look and see whether they're standing for politics or not, when they were accused of crimes, whether they have embraced the values of a constitutional democracy, and whether they've truly changed. And that goes for politicians as well as people in other walks of life.
0: All right, Felicity, thank you so much for your time and for chatting to us. Much appreciated.
1: Thank you so much. Have a good day.
0: So here you have it. It's been dominating headlines for some time, right? A convicted killer, Bill Harrington, is the mayoral candidate for the Freedom Front Plus for Nelson Mandela Bay. Some are saying, how on earth can this happen? Others are saying, hold on. He did try and get redemption at the Truth and Reconciliation Commission, although They said that it was not politically motivated. If the law has taken its course, if he's served his time, is there no second chance for people in life? That's one argument that would be made. Others would say, well, hold on, there are certain things that, you know what, even if you say the person has been forgiven, the person has tried to redeem himself, the person has tried to move on, they should not be occupying office like that of mayor. You know, there are certain things that would just disqualify you for the rest of your life. These are kind of debates that have nuance in it. These are the kind of discussions that there is no straightforward answer either way, as Felicity has mentioned, and I think that that's a key point. There's the spiritual way of looking at it, right? We know that there were people who were guilty Islamically of great crimes, but once they made a tawbah and nasuha, a genuine tawbah, they were forgiven. And but at times there were also still consequences thereafter, right? If you look at Wahshi, radiallahu anhu, Nabi sallallahu alayhi wa sallam, they did not want him to come and stand in front of Nabi sallallahu alayhi wa sallam, as it would just bring back memories of Hamza radiallahu anhu. So he was forgiven, he was given a chance, he became radiallahu anhu. There were certain limitations though. In other instances, I suppose the argument could be made that perhaps there were not that many limitations, even if a person was guilty of a very serious crime. Now, the devil is always in the detail. What exactly did he do? What's his side of it? What's the family side of it? What's the party's perspective on why he's there? For me, it can't be that he just pitched up out of nowhere. You don't just make someone a mayoral candidate like that. He may have been in the system for quite some time. Was it picked up on previously or not? Let's see how this will play out in the coming days. It's coming up to 6:30. Time for the latest headlines. Then we listen to the recitation of Surah Yasin this morning by Sheikh Khalid Muhanna. And before 7, we'll take a look at the morning newspaper headlines.
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3: Assalamu alaikum wa rahmatullahi wa barakatuh. In the news headlines locally, AmaZulu King Mrs. Zulu Kazwelithini has pledged to fight gender-based violence. And on the African continent, Nigeria and the U.S. have agreed to increase American investment in Nigeria's mining sector, targeting the country's estimated $700 billion mineral resources.
4: The Nigerian minister said the country wants more local processing, quality jobs, stronger skills and greater opportunities for Nigerian businesses. Nigeria says its mineral resources are worth about $700 billion. Among others, the country's lithium deposits have driven foreign mining interest in the country, including from Chinese firms.
3: And in your news, Gaza is facing what the UN described as the world's most severe economic crisis on record. UNCTAD says 92% of businesses have been damaged or destroyed, leaving hundreds of thousands unemployed. And lastly, the Bahamas has accused rogue US DEA agents of operating illegally on its territory. The complaint was raised with the US Department of Justice during the meeting in Washington last Friday. I'm Nina Bambeni with your news headlines.
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6: The Quran is the speech of Allah, which deserves the utmost respect and attention of the listener. 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

0: 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And a person who has learned the Quran but sleeps while the Quran is in his heart is like a bag full of musk, but with its mouth closed. Allahu Allah, Allahu Allah,
1: Allahu Allah, Allah. 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
5: Nina, good morning and welcome.
6: Good morning. Thank you for having me.
5: Starting with the second raid on Mkunu targets his devices.
6: So the second police raid on properties linked to suspended police minister Senzo Mkunu was built around a narrow target. At least six devices, including cell phones and an iPad identified by telephone numbers, IMEI numbers and periods of use.
5: Repo rate hike tightens household budgets, also in the Star.
6: Yes, South African households face higher debt repayments after the Reserve Bank raised the repo rate by 25 basis points on Wednesday, prompting warning of financial pressure on consumers battling higher fuel, transport and living costs.
5: Motorists urged to take extra care as holiday travel gets underway.
6: Yes, motorists and other road users are being urged to exercise caution as thousands of South Africans take to the roads for heritage celebrations, with heavier traffic expected over the long weekend and school holiday period.
5: In The Citizen, when boss becomes beast.
6: So from film studios to municipalities and offices, women recount harassment and retaliation by men in power. Ali City officer is dismissed, a film executive coerced, and workplaces echo violence, exposing abuse as entrenched, widespread and devastatingly silenced.
5: Lives are still left on the line in The Citizen.
6: Yes, the 10111 emergency call center number just rings and rings, with a decades-old system on its last legs.
5: then braai is in our bones, also in the Citizen.
6: Yes, participants taking part in a Guinness World Record attempt for the most people braaiing simultaneously at Loftus Versfeld Stadium in Pretoria yesterday. Organisers were hoping for 3,000 people together on Heritage Day at the event to fire up the coal, celebrate their culture and braai some vors.
5: Water tanker corruption claims put procurement under scrutiny in the Mercury.
6: Yes, Water and Sanitation Minister Pemima Jodina said corruption, infrastructure theft and sabotage are disrupting water services, while municipalities are being urged to reduce their reliance on emergency tankers.
5: And the Cape Times has similar stories.
6: Yes.
5: All right, thanks for that look at the morning newspapers.
6: Only a pleasure.
5: Right, let's quickly see what we have in terms of the headlines. I mean, not headlines, the weather. 27 degrees today, no real rain predicted. Oh, there was a 25% chance of rain. But it's an overcast day. That's in Johannesburg. Tomorrow, 27, bright and sunny. Sunday, 28. Monday, 27. Tuesday, there's quite a bit of rain predicted. Sunday and Monday, 25% chance of rain. Port Elizabeth today, 23. Tomorrow, 21, quite a bit of rain predicted. Sunday, 20. Rain predicted there as well. Durban, 28 today, 27 tomorrow, 25 on Sunday. Gets a bit cloudy on Sunday. They expect heavy rainfall on Monday temperatures coming down. Cape Town today, 21, cloudy. Tomorrow, 20, but rain predicted. And then 18 on Sunday, so cooler temperatures before it starts picking up in Cape Town in the early part of next week.

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2: We'll take it.
3: Assalamu alaikum wa rahmatullahi wa barakatuh. The day today, the 13th of Rabiul Thani 1448, corresponding to the 25th of September 2026. In your local news, Higher Education Deputy Minister Yusuf Kassim says he will address failures at the NSFAS after 357 Nelson Mandela University students were incorrectly defunded. NSFAS has since restored their defunding after incorrect qualification codes were submitted. Kassim says students should not be disadvantaged by administrative errors.
4: It really depends on the categories of students that are under gap investigation. There were around over 10,000 students that were initially affected. Just over 2,300 of them have since been reinstated and have had their funding reinstated. And then there are around 1,500 UNISA students which the administrator has committed to me would be finalized by today. And there are other students who have had their N plus rule, which is the academic qualification rule that is used by NSFAS to determine whether or not you're still academically qualified to be funded, incorrectly calculated.
3: In other local news, Premier Oscar Mabuyane has praised the Hawks for arresting six officials from Kumkani Mhlonto municipality. The officials allegedly defrauded the municipality of 2.8 million rand through payments to ghost workers. Mabuyane says corruption undermines service delivery to communities in need. On the African continent, authorities have arrested two men accused of running a methamphetamine laboratory in Enugu State. The drug agency says large quantities of chemicals were found at the makeshift facility. The suspects allegedly worked with a Mexican cartel member who has since left Nigeria, while two other Nigerians are wanted.
5: It is Nigeria's fourth major meth lab bust since May, with authorities saying all four operations were linked to Mexican nationals. At least five Mexicans have been arrested in Nigeria since May over alleged meth production, according to the NDLEA. The suspects are due back in court on October 21.
3: In your Ummah News, Israeli Prime Minister Benjamin Netanyahu addressed the UN General Assembly in person despite an International Criminal Court arrest warrant against him. Palestinian President Mahmoud Abbas, meanwhile, delivered his address to the Assembly virtually. And lastly, security sources say an attempted Afghan attack near the border was thwarted with several Taliban members killed. The incident happened in Gulistan amid renewed tensions between Pakistan and Afghanistan. Pakistan forces remain on alert, with intermittent gunfire reported along the border. And in your finances, now the rand is trading at 16.42 to the dollar, 21.70 to the pound, and 18.67 to the euro. Gold is trading at 4,268.33 per fine ounce, and Brent crude oil is at 106.60 a barrel. In your Salah times, in Johannesburg, Zohar sets in at 12:05 p.m. and in Durban at 11:53 a.m. I'm Nina Bambini with your Radio Islam News at this hour.
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1: You are tuned into Sabah Muslim on Radio Islam International. الإيمان هو الحب والقلب لغيره. There is international focus on what's happening at the UN, but beyond the speeches, there are five things that matter. So, world leaders are gathered in New York for the United Nations Assembly. Many people, particularly after Gaza, have serious questions about the effectiveness and the credibility of the United Nations and the international system. But whether we have confidence in the UN or not, when so many of the world leaders gather in one place, it gives us a useful window into where the world is heading. Right? So there are five things that is worthy of watching. One, Palestine and the credibility of international law. Two, Yemen and the wider confrontation involving Iran, America and Saudi Arabia. Three, the humanitarian crisis that the world is forgetting. Four, AI and the battle for the future. And five, whether the international system itself is still fit for purpose. So let's unpack them, right? The first one, Palestine. Gaza is obviously central, but there's a bigger question now. After everything that we've witnessed, does international law apply equally to powerful countries and weaker ones? That's why Palestine has become more than a Palestinian issue. It has become a test of the credibility of the rules-based international system itself. The second one, Yemen, and this one deserves also attention in that Yemen can no longer be viewed simply as another civil war. Whether it's the Houthis, Iran, Saudi Arabia, and the United States, it's part of a bigger regional picture. You've got to look at the geography. On the one side, you've got the Arabian Peninsula. On the one side of the Arabian Peninsula, rather, is the Strait of Hormuz. And we know a significant portion of the world's energy supply normally passes through there. On the other hand, you've got Bab al-Mandab, which connects the Red Sea to the Gulf of Aden, another critical artery for global trade. Now, Iran has influence over the first, and the Houthis who are aligned to Iran are now threatening greater influence around the second. So what happens in Yemen can affect Saudi security, American strategy, as well as Israel, Iran, global shipping and energy prices around the world. It's not a peripheral conflict, in other words. Number three, the crisis that we've stopped speaking about, Sudan, right? One of the world's worst humanitarian catastrophes. Millions are displaced, hunger is widespread. Then the Rohingya, Afghanistan, Yemen itself, from a humanitarian perspective. So our concern should not be dictated entirely by algorithms, you know. A crisis doesn't end simply because it's no longer on the timelines. Number four, AI. This may seem completely unrelated, but perhaps it's one of the most important issues of all. Artificial intelligence will increasingly shape warfare, surveillance, jobs, education, media, disinformation, and who controls the global narrative. So for the Muslim world, the question is not whether AI is coming. It is whether we will merely consume technologies that are created elsewhere or develop the knowledge, institutions and capabilities to help shape them. And number five is whether the international system itself is still fit for purpose. The world of 2026 looks very different from the world in which the present global architecture was created. Yet, five countries still hold permanent seats and vetoes on the UN Security Council. Africa, which is home to more than a billion people, has no permanent seat. Palestine, Yemen, Sudan and other crises ultimately lead us to a deeper question. That who has the power in the international system? Who makes the rules? Who can actually enforce them? And that's the real value of watching whatever is happening in New York. Not because a speech will change the world. Not because resolutions at the UN change things for the better immediately. It's just that Muslims cannot be passive about these things or watch from the sidelines. We need to understand how things are developing. At least you get some indication from what's happening at the UN. All right, it's just gone now, 13 minutes past 7. You are listening to Sabah al-Muslim on Radio Islam International. Coming up in a bit, we've got our hadith for the morning. Then we talk about the Ummah Tech Conference. Maulana Majah will be with us in studio just after 7:30. Then we've got the Middle East report with James Dorsey coming up, inshallah. We also, we were saddened, very saddened yesterday to hear of the demise of Maulana Mansurul Haq Nazir in Rustenburg. Maulana was ill for quite some time. He hasn't been well. Nonetheless, it's a great loss. Generally, they say, Mautul Alim, Mautul Alam, that the death of a scholar, has catastrophic consequences for the Ummah and for the world as a whole. But this was a scholar of great stature from Pakistan, studied in Newtown
2: and Allama bin Nouri. He and his late brother Maulana Mumtazul Haq Nazir came first and second in the national examination throughout Pakistan when the late Maulana Qasim Sema wanted good teachers. As he started his Darul Uloom in Newcastle, Maulana Yusuf bin Nouri, rahimahullah, said, "I'm sending you two of my stars." These two brothers, Maulana taught there for a number of years. He was the Sheikh al Hadith. Then he relocated to Peter Mansfield. There he did Imamat. He also ran his own Alim class. A voice familiar to our airwaves, Maulana Ahmad Aku, one of the ulama that graduated under him. Then you have I think there was a stint in America. Then he was in Rustenburg, then America, then back to Rustenburg for many years there in Rustenburg. That's where I first got to interact with him, to be honest, just after I had graduated and started traveling to Rustenburg for programs. Very, very compassionate towards younger ulama, always encouraging, putting in a good word, trying to motivate you. You could see his depth, right? He was a Sheikh al-Hadith on the one hand. He was brilliant at poetry. He was deep in tasawwuf in terms of his relationship with Hakim Akhtar, rahimahullah. Then there was a stint in Johannesburg where he taught as the Sheikh al-Hadith at the Jami'ah, the Darul Uloom of the Jamiat, and then relocated back to Rustenburg. And unfortunately, in that last stint, that's when he had many health setbacks, eventually leading to his demise. So you would hear talks of his in English. I mean, he learned the language, and not only just learned the language, he was quite proficient in the language. His Arabic, at one stage, I remember, he wanted to speak to, only when he was in Joburg, he only wanted to speak to ulama in Arabic. He said, "We must put ourselves under pressure so that we remain connected to the language. We mustn't speak in any other language." And when you would walk in and have to speak to him, you would feel the pressure now that you had to communicate only in Arabic. Poetry, phenomenal. And also in terms of the spiritual side of it, the rendering of naats and nizams. So a kind of individual encapsulated so many strengths and made contributions on so many fronts. May Allah tabaraka wa ta'ala grant him Jannatul Firdaus, and may Allah tabaraka wa ta'ala grant his family sabrun jameel.
3: Hadith discussions on Sabah al-Muslim.
2: عن قيس رضي الله عنه قال رأى عمر بن الخطاب رضي الله عنه رجلا قد عقل راحلته قال ما يحبسك قال الجمعة قال إن الجمعة لا تحبس مسافرا فذهب قيس رحمه الله said عمر رضي الله عنه once saw a person who had tied his mount. I mean, this person was supposed to travel and now he's tying up his camel. So عمر رضي الله عنه asked him, what stopped you from traveling? He said جمعة. عمر رضي الله

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8: Welcome back to Sabah al-Muslim on Radio Islam International. Like as I mentioned earlier on, that later in the year, we're going to have the next edition of the Ummatech Conference. Technology is changing the way we live, work and connect at an incredible pace. But how do we ensure that as Muslims, we are not simply consumers of technology, but active contributors to the shaping of the future? Now, Ummatech brings together Muslim founders, technologists, creatives and community leaders with a shared vision of developing technology rooted in faith, purpose and responsibility. The Ummatech 2026 conference will take place under the theme Growing Medina, focusing on building sustainable institutions, communities and systems that can create a lasting impact for generations to come. To tell us more, we are joined by Ismail Dorat, the co-founder of Ummatech. Ismail, assalamu alaikum wa rahmatullahi wa barakatuh, and welcome.
9: Wa alaikum assalam wa rahmatullahi wa barakatuh.
8: How are you doing?
9: Alhamdulillah, good to speak to you again.
8: So, firstly, I mean, for those who are not aware, tell us about Ummatech itself.
9: So Ummatech started in 2024. We recognize the need for Muslims to be more involved and to gain more power in the technology sector, because we found that a lot of the technology

0: we use are developed by people that may not have our best interests at heart. And we wanted to, you know, bring the community together and get them to start thinking about these things, forming the bonds, the social bonds, so they can start working on projects together, thinking about ideas, connecting with each other. And we started in 2024. And besides the event, we run events throughout the year as well, and we're building a community. It's not just an event.
1: So this particular conference, Growing Medina, unpack the theme for us.
0: So this is sort of a continuation of last year's theme. Our idea is that, you know, if you look at the time in the Sira, you know, Medina was a city where Islam flourished. And it had the institutions and the organizations and everything that it needed for Islam to flourish, and that spread throughout the world. So the question becomes is how do we can build a similar environment in our locality, in South Africa, in our local communities, and how do we ensure that the technology that we build serves justice and is inclusive and does not leave people out and you know, caters to everybody. Because what we find is sometimes when technologies are imported from the West, from Silicon Valley, they may have specific values that are embedded within that tech, and they actually have an influence on society. And when you spoke last year at UMATech 2025, and that was one of your key messages that we took out as well.
1: Yes. I thoroughly enjoyed it last year, and I found it very kind of insightful and beneficial. What has been the response last year and the year before in terms of assessing the impact of such conferences?
0: So, there's a lot of impact that we can't see, but we have seen, you know, people are starting to develop technologies, sometimes for the Muslim community, but we also want to encourage people to start thinking about developing technology for everybody, but with our values in that. And then, you know, one practical project that came out of last year is a mentoring app that some of the participants have developed, and they'll be, you know, pitching that on stage at this year's conference as well to see what they've developed over the last year.
1: Now, who should be the kind of person to attend an UMATech conference? I mean, what people involved in which fields of work, of which areas of interest?
0: So that's an interesting question because, you know, in today's environment, technology is touching every single part of our lives. Any business is using tech in some form. So I would say business leaders, technology professionals, software engineers, digital designers, digital marketers, and anybody interested in tech, students as well, they would get value. We don't do, very, very technical sort of workshops. Even someone from a non-technical background will be able to gain value from attending the event. And at the same time, they will also be able to meet other people in the tech sector.
1: So finally then, I mean, if people want to get involved with the conference or they want to purchase tickets to attend or they want to know more, I mean, where do they access the information?
0: Yeah, so we are on Instagram, on social media, umma.tech or ummatech.net, and they can also find us on Quicket. If they have, any ideas of support or anything that they would like to do to get involved, they're welcome to email us at hello@umatech.net. And we see this community as a co-created community. It's, you know, we're just stewards of this community and trying to enable the community to do things. So if anyone has any projects or they'd like to get involved, feel free to email us or contact us.
1: Ismail, as always, shukran so much for your time and all the best with the conference.
0: Jazakallah khairan.
1: Assalamu alaikum wa rahmatullahi wa barakatuh. That was co-founder of UMATech, Ismail Dora, talking to us about the third edition of their conference, which will be taking place in Johannesburg later this year. 28 minutes past 7, time for A Nasheed.

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1: Assalamu alaikum wa rahmatullahi wa barakatuh. The date today, in your news headlines rather, Higher Education Deputy Minister Yusuf Kassim says he will address failures in NSFAS about after the 357 Nelson Mandela University students were incorrectly defunded.
2: Lapang, it really depends on the categories of students that are under gap investigation. There were around over 10,000 students that were initially affected. Just over 2,300 of them have since been reinstated and have had their funding reinstated. And then there are around 1,500 UNISA students, which the administrator has committed to me would be finalized by today. And there are other students who have had their N plus rule, which is the academic qualification rule that is used by NSFAS to determine whether or not you're still academically qualified to be funded, incorrectly calculated.
1: On the African continent, authorities have arrested two men accused of running a methamphetamine laboratory in Enugu State.
3: It is Nigeria's fourth major meth lab bust since May, with authorities saying all four operations were linked to Mexican nationals. At least five Mexicans have been arrested in Nigeria since May over alleged meth production, according to the NDLEA. The suspects are due back in court on October 21.
1: In your UMA News, Israeli Prime Minister Benjamin Netanyahu addressed the UN General Assembly in person despite an international criminal court arrest warrant against him. And lastly, security sources say an attempted Afghan attack near the border was thwarted with several Taliban members killed. I'm Nina Bambeni with your news headlines.
0: 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Cryptic crossword challenge. Pay attention to the three cryptic clues Maulana Waja shares every morning. Put them together and figure out the answer. And on air, cryptic crossword to get you thinking. Radio Islam International.

0: Just going 7:33. 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
1: Wa alaikum assalam wa rahmatullahi wa barakatuh.
0: How are you doing?
1: Alhamdulillah, ma. Alhamdulillah, doing very well. It's the day of Jummah. It looks like a nice, bright, clear day. It's the day after a public holiday. For many people, it's they've tried and made it into a long weekend. But alhamdulillah, we still got the weekend to look forward to after today. So alhamdulillah.
0: How's the break?
1: No, I decided now. I wasn't really feeling or in the mood of a braai.
0: You mean you didn't want to make the fire and do the work?
1: Yeah, maybe that's it. No, it's not. I don't really mind that. And my sons love doing that. They wouldn't have mind either. It's just we had something else. The wife already had something else planned. As far as cooking for yesterday is concerned, so we don't want to spoil
0: it. I was in the mood for a braai, to be honest.
1: Yeah.
0: But I got vetoed. Because my son, who's in Zinto doing hives, comes tomorrow. So it was like, okay. We'll have a braai Saturday afternoon.
1: Yeah. Okay, that makes sense.
0: You know, mothers are like that. You mm-hmm. know, the one son was, and I'm like, you know what, it's just a braai. Like, you know, it's not like he's not going to, I'm sure he's having braai meat from time to time there. Braai is not a once in a year event, right? So he will have opportunities to have braai. Mm-hmm. If not this holiday, the next holiday or whatever. No, we'll have a braai Saturday afternoon.
1: Mm-hmm.
0: So, you know, you see those clips of like, for example, when the lion is there and then the cubs come to irritate the lion, the male lion, and it swats it away, and the next one the mother pitches up there. And then even the father moves on it. When it comes to the children, I don't count. Right. So you just back off. Don't pick up battle you're gonna lose.
1: Yeah, you know you're gonna
0: just
1: lose.
0: Just be smart. So I've seen a lot of those clips, you know, the mother lion comes and just gives him the stay.
1: Mm-hmm.
0: And he just, as much as he's this big, strong male lion, is like, nah, when it comes to the mother and her cubs, rather
1: I know
0: just
1: my place.
0: Know my place.
1: Yeah, but if you're getting, you know, the sun is coming after a day or two, to postpone it after one or 2 days.
0: Yeah, sometimes special time, you know, when you know.
1: Yeah, sometimes you wait by then.
0: I'm less wait now.
1: But
0: now, not be
1: you come Saturday afternoon and now you're not... what can you do, Ma? Sometimes every decision can't be yours, right?
0: How many decisions are there when it comes to the domestic front?
1: Well, in the kitchen, maybe very few.
0: Yeah, okay. Anyway, I still want to have that braai tomorrow, so I better zip it. We start afresh now again.
1: Yeah, we've got to start afresh now again. That last day, Wednesday, was all about sleep talking, and nobody could get that Salam Kwe, the medical term for sleep talking. So we're going to start afresh again today, day number one. Well, we might as well then give them clue number one. Clue number one, today, the first, the word that we're looking at, one of the meanings of this word is somebody who runs away from work, doesn't like to, like, it's not, it's, you know, they don't like to do work, but when work is being given out, they find a way to dodge and run away.
0: As long as our listeners don't dodge and run away with the correct answers.
1: Let's hope they won't.
0: So we stumbled at day 29, was it? Huh?
1: The last time, yeah, just day 29.
0: And then again, day 7.
1: Day 34, the last time, day 34, then 27, and now 7.
0: Okay. If you fail, try again. Can't give up, can we?
1: No, you really can't, Ma.
0: No, you really can't. All right, so then we will wait and see, inshallah, as we start a new round.
1: Inshallah.
0: 22 minutes to 8. You are listening to Sabah al-Muslim. Time.
2: Tafsir with Mawlana Sulaiman Rawat on Sabah al-Muslim.
0: So let's do a quick recap of the verses that we discussed in our last discussion. أعوذ بالله من الشيطان الرجيم بسم الله الرحمن الرحيم يدبر الأمر من السماء إلى الأرض ثم يعرج إليه في يوم كان مقداره ألف سنة مما تعدون. He regulates every matter from the heavens to the earth. That matter then ascends to him in a day whose length is 1,000 years in your reckoning. So we explained that major tasks and important arrangements are laid out from the mighty throne, and then the orders concerning them are sent down, be it physical, metaphysical, external or internal. They're all gathered from the heavens and the earth and utilized for the accomplishment and the completion of these tasks and arrangements. So one day being an equivalent of 1,000, we gave various explanations. Mujahid Rahimahullah said that Allah Tabaraka wa Ta'ala gives the arrangements and planning of 1,000 years to the angels at a time. And it's like one day for Allah. Then others have said that when the instructions come and then the reports go back, if you have to travel that distance as a human, it's about 1,000 years. Others are of the view that this refers to the day of Qiyamah. And because for the major criminals, it will be a very severe day. It will feel like 1,000 years. For those who are lesser criminals, it will feel like 50 years. And so on. So there are various explanations that have been given. ذَلِكَ عَالِمُ الْغَيْبِ وَالشَّهَادَةِ الْعَزِيزُ الرَّحِيمُ. Such is he who knows the hidden and the manifest, the Almighty, the Merciful. الَّذِي أَحْسَنَ كُلَّ شَيْءٍ خَلَقَهُ وَبَدَأَ خَلْقَ الْإِنسَانِ مِنْ طِينٍ. He who created in an excellent way whatever he created and began the creation of man from clay. ثُمَّ جَعَلَ نَسْلَهُ مِنْ سُلَالَةٍ مِنْ مَاءٍ مَهِينٍ. He then made his offspring from the essence of a worthless fluid. This refers to semen, which is the essence of many different types of food. Now, we take the discussion further. That's where we stopped the last time. ثُمَّ سَوَّاهُ. Then he formed him. وَنَفَخَ فِيهِ مِنْ رُوحِهِ. And he breathed into him of his spirit. Formed him meaning Allah formed man, gave man his appearance, you know, the body parts, everything in proportion. فِي أَحْسَنِ التَّقْوِيمِ. You know, the best proportions were given to man because man is أَشْرَفُ makhluqat. When Allah says that breathe into him of his spirit, the scholars say it means that whatever Allah creates is the possession of Allah. That's the meaning of breathing into him, his spirit. It doesn't mean, Allah forbid, that man and Allah are one and the same, because Allah blew into man his spirit. The spirit and the ruh is a matter from the unseen. It's not from clay and water. The body is from clay and water. But the spirit has been created directly by Allah. Hence, the attribution to Allah from his spirit. وَجَعَلَ لَكُمُ السَّمْعَ وَالْأَبْصَارَ وَالْأَفْئِدَةَ. And made for you ears, eyes, and hearts. لَعَلَّكُمْ قَلِيلًا مَا تَشْكُرُونَ. You give very little thanks, considering all of these bounties of Allah Tabaraka wa Ta'ala. وَقَالُوا. They say, أَإِذَا ضَلَلْنَا فِي الْأَرْضِ. It is that when we are completely mixed and lost in the ground, meaning our bodies have decomposed. أَإِنَّا لَفِي خَلْقٍ جَدِيدٍ. Will we be created anew? They found it very difficult, the polytheists, to believe this. Right? It's a recurring theme. Because accountability in front of Allah is a major belief. If you don't believe that you're going to die and stand in front of Allah and you'll have to account for your deeds, then there's nothing that can hold you into check. Right? So the question then is, they used to ask, the polytheists, hey, we die. After we die, our bones go into the ground. Then finish. It's over. Well, how are we going to be created again? بَلْهُمْ بِلِقَاءِ رَبِّهِمْ كَافِرُونَ. Indeed, they deny the meeting with their sustainer. Indeed, they deny the meeting with their sustainer. So Allah says, but the one who created you the first time, why can't he create you the second time? This answer has been given in various places of the Quran. Then the next verse, 11, which is the final verse of the first ruku of Surah Alif Lam Mim As-Sajdah. قُلْ يَتَوَفَّاكُمْ مَلَكُ الْمَوْتِ الَّذِي وُكِّلَ بِكُمْ. Say, the angel of death who is appointed over you takes away your life. ثُمَّ إِلَىٰ رَبِّكُمْ تُرْجَعُونَ. And then you have to be returned to your sustainer. So you see your body as the be-all and end-all. But your body is only a container that will house your soul whilst you are alive on earth. The soul was created before, and the soul will continue its journey. So your body decomposing in the ground doesn't mean that you cease to exist. Death does not bring your existence overall to an end. It brings the existence of this earth to an end, where the body and soul are merged, and it gives you the earthly life. That comes to an end. But the soul continues with its journey into Barzakh, which is the intermediary phase, and from there it continues with its journey into the year after, which is the eternal phase. So you've got to understand that your body decomposing in the ground doesn't mean that everything comes to an end. It's your spirit, your ruh, your soul, which the angels actually remove, and that what goes into the year after. So you're not completely destroyed just because you have died, and that, you know, whatever happened happened while you were alive. Now there's no further consequence and there's no further reward. No, there is. There is further consequence and there is further reward, because the soul will continue with the journey into the year after. So Allah Tabaraka wa Ta'ala addresses that in that verse number 11. Now, from verse number 12, inshallah, we will discuss, inshallah, in the coming days, where Allah Tabaraka wa Ta'ala talks about what will be the plight of the criminals on the day of Qiyamah. And Allah talks about the qualities of the pious. In this, the second ruku of Surah Alif Lam Mim As-Sajda. It's coming up to 16 minutes before 8. After the break, we've got the Middle East Report with James Dorsey.
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0: James, good morning. Welcome.
1: Good morning. As always, it's a pleasure to be with you.
0: So the arrest of Shiite clerics in the Sunni-ruled Shiite majority Bahrain and the recent assassinations in Iran of Baloch and Kurdish religious figures has raised once again the specter of the U.S.-Iran war energizing ethnic and religious fault lines. The potential fissures threatened to add domestic strife to a conflict that already tears at the fabric of the Iranian and Gulf societies.
1: Indeed. In recent months, Bahrain, the only Gulf state that is home to a Shiite Muslim majority and a prime target for retaliatory strikes in the Islamic Republic's on-off tit-for-tat war with the United States, has rounded up scores of religious scholars whom authorities accuse of conspiring with Iran. The arrests sparked protests and threats by armed Iranian-backed militant groups formed in the wake of mass anti-government protests in 2011, Spring's largest in the Gulf, that were squashed by a Saudi-led intervention force. The government's crackdown has fueled sectarian tensions with Shiite and Sunni Muslims denouncing each other online and in person to the authorities. Shiites have long complained that Bahrain's ruling Sunni Al-Khalifa family marginalizes them. If Shiite unrest in Bahrain creates opportunity for Iran, minority stirrings in the Islamic Republic's Kurdish and Baloch provinces threaten the country's fragile domestic stability and potentially its territorial integrity. The ethnic minority's demography and geography, straddling all the Islamic Republic's borders, magnify the threat of domestic strife in a destabilized Iran. A series of killings of pro-government Baloch and Kurdish clerics and clashes with security forces raises a specter of ethnic unrest.
0: Now, since attacking Iran on February 28th, U.S. President Trump and Israeli leaders have played with the idea of encouraging Iranian Kurdish militants operating from bases in autonomous Iraqi Kurdistan to open a new front in Iran's predominantly Kurdish western provinces. They have responded in a kind of lukewarm manner to both the U.S. and Israeli entreaties.
1: Indeed, the option of a renewed Kurdish insurgency to encourage ethnic strife in Iran could evaporate as Iraqi Kurdistan, caught in a catch-22, struggles to preserve its hard-fought autonomy. A recent agreement between President Ahmed al-Sharr's government and the Syrian Democratic Forces to integrate the predominantly Kurdish force into the country's national army has all but ended the dream of a self-governing Kurdish entity in northeast Syria and prompted fears that the Iraqi government may embrace the Syrian model. Add to that the fact that this month's withdrawal of U.S. troops from Iraq, including air defenses in Iraqi Kurdistan, makes the autonomous region more dependent on the Baghdad government and more exposed to Iranian attacks on Iranian Kurdish positions in the region. Moreover, hardline Iranian-backed Iraqi militias have demanded that the Peshmerga, autonomous Iraqi Kurdistan's military force, be disbanded or placed under the command of the Iraqi military as a condition for their compliance with the Iraqi government's deadline for armed groups operating outside state control to surrender their heavy arms. The hardliners further demand that Iranian Kurdish groups be expelled from Iraqi Kurdistan.
0: The U.S. midterm elections loom large in the minds of President Trump and Iranian leaders, but for different reasons. And as a result, the question is not if there will be a return to all-out war, but when.
1: Despite Trump speaking of progress in indirect talks at the United Nations, Iran and the United States are nowhere closer to any kind of agreement, even if it were only temporary. If anything, October looms large, with the midterm scheduled for November 3, the Trump administration and Iran escalating their rhetoric, and the U.S. increasing the pressure and provoking stark Iranian responses. The Trump administration has yet to publicly comment on an Iranian proposal to break the stalemate, but is unlikely to accept it. Beyond shortening timelines, the proposal reiterates Iran's long-standing position. The proposal calls for the opening of the Strait of Hormuz, within a seven-day period, provided the United States lifts its blockade of Iranian ports and sanctions on oil exports and releases frozen Iranian funds. Iranian President Masoud Pezeshkian said the ball was now in the U.S. court. In the absence of compromises by both the United States and Iran, the risk of a return to all-out war looms ever larger.
0: And finally then, James, it's 2 weeks since Yemen's Houthi rebels captured the port of Al-Mukha coastline along the strategic Bab al-Mandab waterway. Saudi Arabia has yet to respond beyond a number of bombings for Houthi positions. What are Saudi's options?
1: Saudi Arabia has yet to confirm Houthi claims that the rebels have most recently attacked military facilities in the kingdom. Similarly, Saudi Arabia has yet to respond to the rebels' advances and attack on the kingdom's crucial east-west oil pipeline beyond airstrikes that have not changed the tide of the battle between the Houthis and forces of the Saudi-backed, internationally recognized Yemeni government. Saudi hesitancy reflects the stark and difficult choices the country faces. It either cuts a deal with the Houthis, which would strengthen their grip on rebel-held territory, or Saudi Arabia opts for an all-out war, which would have to involve ground troops. Requests for help from the kingdom's allies have been mixed. None of the allies, including the United States, Europe, Turkey, and Pakistan, want to be sucked into a war in Yemen. The U.S. has sent military advisors that share intelligence and help with targeting. Pakistan has troops on the Saudi side of the border with Yemen. France is sending troops to protect the Red Sea port of Yanbu. Hardliners in Saudi Arabia increasingly sound like Israelis speaking about Gaza when they argue that the kingdom cannot afford to have a group on its border like the Houthis that can blackmail the kingdom whenever it wants. The hardliners say the lag in Saudi response is because the kingdom needs time to gear up for a major offensive. That may be true, but so may the possibility that the kingdom has yet to decide which way it wants to go.
0: All right, James, as always, thank you so much for your time and have a great week.
1: Always great to be with you. Wish you all the best.
0: That was this week's Middle East Report with James Dorsey as we come up to 6 minutes before eight.
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1: Assalamu alaikum wa rahmatullahi wa barakatuh. The date today, the 13th of Rabiul Thani, 1448, corresponding to the 25th of September, 2026. In your local news, technology is changing the way we live, work, and connect at an incredible pace. But how do we ensure that as Muslims, we are not simply consumer of technology, but active contributors to the shaping of the future? Ummatech brings together Muslim founders, technologists, creatives, and community leaders with a shared vision of developing technology rooted in faith, purpose, and responsibility. The Ummatech 2026 conference will take place under the theme Growing Medina, focusing on building sustainable institutions, communities, and systems that can create a lasting impact for generations to come. Radio Islam interviewed Ismail Dorat, the co-founder of Ummatech, and he told us, what is Ummatech and what does it do?
2: So Ummatech started in 2024. We recognize the need for Muslims to be more involved and to, you know, gain more power in the technology sector, because we found that, you know, a lot of the technologies we use are developed by people that may not have our best interests at heart. And we wanted to, you know, bring the community together and get them to start thinking about these things, forming the social bonds so they can start working on projects together, thinking about ideas, connecting with each other. And we started in 2024. And besides the event, we run events throughout the year as well. And we're building a community. It's not just an event.
1: Ismail told us how the Growing Medina theme shapes the focus of this conference.
2: This is sort of a continuation of this theme. Our idea is that, you know, if you look at the time in the Seerah, you know, Medina was a city where Islam flourished, and it had the institutions and the organizations and everything that it needed for Islam to flourish, and that spread throughout the world. So the question becomes is how do we can build a similar environment in our locality, in South Africa, in our local communities, and how do we ensure that the technology that we build serves justice?
1: In other local news, President Cyril Ramaphosa says he will soon update the nation on investigations into the Ekurhuleni woman's murders and the government's response to GBV. 9 women's bodies have been found in the area over the past 2 months, with 3 suspects arrested in one case. Ramaphosa says a specialized team is supporting the high-priority investigations.
3: Today, however, let us make a simple declaration that violence against women will not be part of the inheritance we leave to the next generation of South Africans. That enough is enough, and we must bring gender-based violence to an end as South Africans working together.
1: On the African continent, at least 41 people have died and 49 others have been rescued after a boat capsized on Lake Tanganyika in the Democratic Republic of Congo. Norris Mulongoi, the provincial transport minister of the DRC Tanganyika province, says search operations were underway to locate the remaining passengers. The boat was reportedly carrying about 100 people and cargo when it capsized near the Congolese village of Mapera. Radio Islam's Munana Muhammad Bam has the story.
4: The vessel was traveling from the port of Kigoma in Tanzania to the city of Kalemie in TRC when it sank yesterday. A survivor identified as Annie Moyoni says passengers were awakened at about 1 a.m. and found the boat tilting to one side. It is unclear what caused the vessel to capsize, but hundreds of people have been killed in boat disasters in the DRC in recent years. Vessels are often overloaded and lack life jackets. For many in the DRC, traveling by boat is the cheapest and most affordable way to get around. The country is one of the poorest in the world and lacks sufficient infrastructure for its more than 100 million people. The sinking was the second loss of a Congolese vessel on the Kigoma-Kalemie route in less than a month. Muhammad Bam, Radio Islam News.
1: In Yom news, Hamas says it is ready to implement the Gaza peace roadmap agreed with the Board of Peace. Hamas spokesperson Hazem Qassem accused Israel of blocking the plan and failing to uphold its ceasefire commitments. He also accused Israeli forces of continuing attacks on Palestinians in Gaza. And lastly, U.S. Treasury yields have surged, with a 10-year yield climbing above 5% to a 19-year high of 5.22%. The 30-year yield also rose sharply to 5.50%, its highest level since 2004. The sharp rise has raised concerns in global financial markets, with no clear trigger identified. And in your finances, now the rand is trading at 16.41 to the dollar, 21.69 to the pound, and 18.66 to the euro. Gold is trading at $4,261.15 per fine ounce, and Brent crude oil is at $106.60 a barrel. In your Salah times, in Johannesburg, Zohar sets in at 12:05 p.m. and in Durban at 11:53 a.m. I'm Nina Bambeni with your Radio Islam News at this hour.
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0: It's time to open the doors of your mind and get the cogs in your brain turning with Radio Islam's word game. Cryptic Crossword Challenge.
1: Well, we welcome our listeners out in Durban and Pietermaritzburg listening to us via Radio Al Ansar. And we welcome Moana Waja back in studio. We had a lengthy Middle East report with James Dorsey, spoke about the latest in as far as Yemen and Iran is concerned. In the last hour, I also spoke about four overarching talking points when it comes to the situation as far as the various speeches that have been given in at the UN. You know, five things that matter beyond the speeches. One is Palestine and the credibility of international law. The other is the Yemen, Iran, and the U.S. and the implications for Saudi Arabia, regional security, and global trade. The third is the forgotten humanitarian crisis from Sudan and Yemen to the Rohingya and Afghanistan. The fourth being artificial intelligence and whether the Muslim world will help shape the next technological revolution or merely consume it. And the fifth, the international system itself. You know, who holds power, who makes the rules, and whether today's global institutions are still fit for purpose. Those are the five things that I elaborated on. If you go to the Radio Islam social media handles, you'll find the more detail, the link there to the more detailed discussion. We also spoke in the last hour about the sad demise yesterday of Maulana Mansurul Haq Nazir. The loss of any alim is a great loss, but this was an alim of great stature and multiple strengths. You know, he was a Sheikh al-Hadith in Darul Uloom Newcastle. He was an expert in poetry. He was quite proficient in the field of tasawwuf and spirituality. Came first in the national exams in Pakistan. His brother, the late Maulana Mumtazul Haq, came second. And the two of them were sent by Maulana bin Nuri Rahmatullah Ali to Maulana Qasim Sema at Darul Uloom Newcastle, saying that I'm sending to you my two great stars. And Maulana taught at Darul Uloom Newcastle for many years, and then he was an imam in Maritzburg, and he was also running a Darul Uloom there. Then he moved to Rustenburg. There was a stint in the US, came back to Rustenburg, and then he was in Johannesburg for a while when he taught Bukhari Sharif at the Jamiat Darul Uloom. Went back to Rustenburg, but in recent years his health hasn't been good. All right, Imam Waja, clues.
2: So the very first clue we gave earlier on, we said one of the meanings to this word is a person that tries to dodge and evade work, person who runs away from work. The second clue that we're giving the listeners is also with regards to the meaning of this word. Another meaning to this word could be somebody who doesn't fulfill their promises. Person who reneges on their promises or doesn't fulfill their promises. It's a bit similar person, you know. So it's basically a person who shirks away and escapes their responsibilities, whether it's work, whether it's promises. Yeah, those are two meanings to the word.
1: You know such individuals?
2: Hopefully not.
1: Oh, you're also playing it safe.
2: Yeah, rather.
1: Like we were talking about early on.
2: Gee.
1: Okay, after the break, we've got the Asri report with Rashad Amra. We continue our discussion around peace. That's our theme discussion for this week. We've got the weekly edition of the Positive News and more to come this hour, inshallah, on Sabah al-Muslim.
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1: Well, for this week's Asri report, we are joined on the line by Rashad Amra. Assalamu alaikum wa rahmatullahi wa barakatuh and welcome.
2: Wa alaikum salam wa rahmatullahi wa to you and your listeners.
1: Now, yesterday, the South African Reserve Bank raised interest rates again, this time unanimously to 7.25% effective from today. Second increase in a year, and it comes despite the economy actually contracting in the second quarter. Why raise the cost of borrowing when the economy is struggling to grow, Rashad?
2: Yes, so we have the central bank or the Reserve Bank increasing the rate to 7.25% by 25 basis points. So now that means prime lending is at 10.75%. And as you noted, it was all six members of the MPC that voted in favor of increasing. So it's the second hike of the year, and it comes in the back of the economy contracting in the second quarter. So in the second quarter of this year, the economy contracted by 0.2%. Now, I think the central bank finds itself in a bit of a difficult position. If you recall last year, they shifted the inflation targets from a band to a single point of 3%. So they kind of painted themselves into a tight corner. And now what matters when it comes to central banking and inflation management is your credibility. If we say inflation is going to be 3%, are we actually able to realize 3%? So it's kind of like painting themselves in a corner. Now, inflation in South Africa right now is not because the economy is overheating through overconsumption or us spending too much, but it's actually because of exogenous factors. So we don't have a spending boom, but we have external factors, in particular the war in Iran and the closure of the Strait of Hormuz, where much of the world's oil passes through. And so remember last month, actually earlier this month, oil hit about $108 after the attacks on the Saudi pipelines. And so the oil price has increased again. And South Africa is quite integrated into the global economy, and we import a fair amount of oil. And so that oil has resulted in higher inflation. Now, the central bank is concerned about what we call second round effects. So the increase in the price of oil increases the pump price when you're filling diesel or petrol, but it then also plays into fuel prices. It affects the entire economy, which we call second round effects. So they're quite concerned about that. They've seen an increase in inflation. So they have to act, or they feel they have to act preemptively to keep inflation expectations anchored. And that's why they've worked now. Now, this is a bit of a concern for the economy, because as we noted, if the economy is slowing and the cost of borrowing is increasing, people have to allocate to debt servicing. If they're allocating more towards service costs, then they have less disposable income, and so it actually arms consumption spending. Wealthier folk will still, and poorer folk will be affected, but poorer folk then have less money in their pockets on everyday necessities. And so it's really not good for the economy. At the same time, keeping inflation down benefits everybody at the same time. So the bank found themselves in a bit of a tight situation, and they decided to increase the rates. So this doesn't bode well for the economy in terms of growth over the medium term.
1: Now, here is something that seems contradictory, right? Eskom has just reported a profit of 30 billion, its second consecutive annual profit, which sounds like good news after years of crisis. But electricity bills keep rising, and inflation, while it has come down from its peak, is still being felt very painful in households. So how do you explain a situation where the numbers look better on paper, but ordinary people are feeling very squeezed?
2: Absolutely. So as you mentioned,

0: enough electricity in the coal power plants. So they run diesel engines, and that's quite expensive to run. So in that sense, it suggests there's improvements at Eskom, there's efficiency gains, and so there's more resources available. On the other hand, it also reflects, and this is a very worrying fact, that this overall demand for electricity in the economy is actually slowing. Now, when the economy demands less electricity, or the slowing growth in demand for electricity, it means there's less economic activity. And so in that respect, maybe these developments in terms of electricity demand are a cause for concern over the future of the economy. Now, yes, we have a profitable ESCOM, at least this year and last year, but this is primarily because we had very significant increases in terms of tariffs. So how ESCOM's revenue work, it's the total volume of sales multiplied by the tariff charge, right? And so you did have very significant increases. Now, ESCOM is again applying for a significant tariff increase of 8.76%. At the same time, ESCOM's tariffs need to increase because it's got legacy debt. You remember the years when you were building the Dupi and Kusile, those were terribly inefficient. You had major corruption, grand-scale corruption at ESCOM, and mismanagement. As a consequence, ESCOM had to rack up significant bills and obligations. Now, the total revenue that needs to be collected in the new financial year needs to be sufficient to cover its obligations. And if you have a decreasing amount of sales, because people are going off-grid and the economy isn't performing that well, you then need to increase further the average tariff across the board. And this pushes ESCOM into what we call negative spiral, because as prices increase, demand decreases, and then you have to increase prices even further to make up for that falling demand. And so I think there's going to be less chances of prices.
1: From next Tuesday, Rashad, medicine prices in South Africa are going up again, 2.88%, a second adjustment in a year. The pharmaceutical industry has been warning for months about shortages of certain medicines. What is going on in the pharmaceutical sector, and how does a war in the Middle East end up affecting whether your chronic medication is on the shelf at the pharmacy?
0: Yeah. Just to explain how medicine prices work in this country, we have what's called the SEP system, which regulates the exit price of medicine. So if you're a local manufacturer or you're an importer of certain pharmaceuticals, the price that's charged before it goes to the pharmacy is regulated. So the increase in that price is regulated. So we don't have a completely deregulated sector. And these prices are up 2.88% from October. So that's the second adjustment for the year. Now, so the total increase for the year is just over 2%. Now, we're hearing from the industry that the sector is in crisis, they're shedding jobs, and this is because the prices aren't sufficient to cover their costs. Now, obviously, this is coming from the industry. Government's obviously interested in trying to regulate prices so there's affordable, so healthcare is affordable in the country, both for the public and the private sector. And we know government's a very significant purchaser of pharmaceuticals. So government effectively regulates the maximum price manufacturers can charge, the single exit price. And the idea is that this builds transparency and ensures that pharmaceuticals become affordable. On the other hand, the point made by industry is if the prices aren't sufficient, what do they do? Do they incur losses? Do they reduce what they're providing? Do they also facing increasing costs from a weaker rand and the global crisis regarding oil in Iran? And so the industry is also facing its own challenges. And to meet halfway on the bridge becomes quite challenging because government also wants to ensure that pharmaceuticals remain affordable. At the same time, government is trying to reduce its cost pressures across the sectors. And so it finds itself in a very difficult position right now. One of the concerns is that if industry isn't able to meet the current price increases, do they stop supplying? Do they go with cheaper inputs? Do we use more generics? And so what then happens going forward remains to be seen.
1: South Africa votes in local government elections in about 6 weeks. Right? The ANC is polling at 31%, down from 45% at the last local elections. The economy contracted in the second quarter. Unemployment is at 33.6%, which is a four-year high. Factory confidence is at its lowest since before the 2008 financial crisis. The Durban port has been in an operational crisis for weeks. Taking all of that together, what is the GNU's honest economic report card 2 years in, and what should voters be thinking about economically when they walk into the booth in a couple of weeks' time, Rashad?
0: Yes,

0: that assumes voters think economically or think rationally and don't just base their decisions on emotions, which also have their place in decision making. But so I think there's one disconnect over here where maybe we should make a point make at the outset, is that the GNU is a national government. Right? So it's a government of national unity, whereas on the 4th of November, we're going to vote for local government, so your municipality and your local councillor. So I think that's it, though. People don't necessarily make that distinction quite clear in their own thinking, but I think it's good to make that at the outset. So in terms of the GNU successes, attributing it, we've seen a significant decrease in load shedding, as I mentioned earlier on, and this is definitely a big win for the GNU. So Minister Mokgoba and the President and the GNU overall could take credit for this, and this has clearly improved across the board. We also had, in terms of our credit outlook, so we have these credit ratings agencies, and two of them have made positive changes. So we had a positive outlook from the credit rating agency Moody's, and S&P improving its actual rating of us. Now, essentially, these are big financial organizations that give you a rating on how credible you are as a country to commit to fulfilling your obligations. And that's a positive development when people are lending to South Africa. Then in terms of budget management, we realized a primary surplus, so that's our total revenue less our total expenses, excluding interest expenses, now actually in surplus, which in certain senses is a positive development. And so government finances are more stable. So those are positive developments since the inception of the GNU. But as you asked about the economic story, I think that is a bit of a harder story. The economy has contracted in the second quarter of this year, following six quarters of growth. We're only going to grow by 1.2% this year, which is slower than population growth. And that's a bit of a concern because it means on average, the Africans will be poorer, right? And so effectively, there's no growth. Unemployment, as you mentioned, is at a four-year high. That's 8.5 million people that are out of work. A country will find itself very difficult to sustain itself as a going concern with such high levels of unemployment. And employment continues to fall. So in that sense, there is a bit of a structural crisis we find ourselves. Part of it emanates from mismanagement at local government, because economic growth takes place at the local level. And so if you have failing infrastructure, you have municipalities that are not paying ESCOM, you have potholes that are not being fixed, you have water reticulation issues, you have electricity outages in certain suburbs, it's very hard to invest and make the case for investment. And so I think when people are going to the polls, it's essential, firstly, to make the distinction between national and local government. But secondly, local government's about service delivery, right? Even though we find it very difficult to separate foreign policy and a party's approach to race and restitution of the wrongs of the past, local government is really about how do you deliver for those that I need, for your average citizen, what is the lived experience of a person in Ekurhuleni, in eThekwini, in Joburg, in Cape Town, in Gqeberha, and the like. And how are finances managed at the city? How are contracts issued in the city? Are they getting clean audits? And that's really what people may want to look at come the 4th of November elections. And that filters down from the GNU, but also filters up on municipalities, because municipalities are where growth takes place and where the country's economic fortunes are found.
1: So let's end with a bigger picture then. South Africa's economy is growing at about 1.2% this year. The rest of sub-Saharan Africa is growing at 4.6%. The country that should be the continent's economic engine is being lapped by its neighbors. So is South Africa caught in a trap? And what would genuine economic resilience look like so that the next global shock doesn't hit us hard?
0: So I think, for a long time, we as Africans have been, speaking of a bit of South African exceptionalism, when you compare ourselves to the rest of the region, the same way the United States has had a sense of exceptionalism when you compare itself to the rest of the world. But over time, nothing remains the same. And yes, as you mentioned, the rest of the region is going to be growing around 4.6% for 2026, whereas we're only expected to grow at 1.2% this year. And so that's a significant gulf in our economic performance relative to our peer countries in the region. At the same time, South Africa is still the most sophisticated economy with the deepest financial markets. Sandton, Johannesburg, Cape Town, eThekwini are far easier to do business in than most other African capitals and metropolises. So in that sense, although we're growing slower, we're coming off a higher, stronger base. What we're experiencing right now is partly endogenous, meaning our own goals we've scored, like in terms of logistical support, the issue of the Durban port, municipalities failing, financial strain on ESCOM and the like. But at the same time, you've got exogenous factors like external factors, like what's going on in Iran. And we are more exposed than many of the other countries to what goes on globally. And we're seeing commodity prices and us respond to that. And we're a commodity exporter. And so, you know, we quite linked to what goes on in terms of global development. So in that sense, we're comparing apples to oranges when we look at the region. For us to be more resilient going forward, again, it's very, the very typical things like getting energy, logistics, water, up and running where there aren't these issues. It's about having regulatory certainty when it comes to investment, when you have right-wing parties that are threatening the constitution and are threatening investor certainty, that presents an issue. When you have an education system that doesn't produce learners or graduates that are sufficient for the workspace, I think this is an issue. And then we also are talking about a global economic environment where demand for labor is slowing globally. It's not a South African phenomenon. And so to try and create economic opportunities, we are facing headwinds that weren't seen globally. So I think it is a bit of a tricky situation and maybe a bit more depressing compared to the last time we spoke.
1: All right. Rashad, as always, shukran so much for your time.
0: Afwan, jazakallah khair.
1: Assalamu alaikum wa rahmatullahi wa barakatuh. It's now 8:30.
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3: Assalamu alaikum wa rahmatullahi wa barakatuh. Making headlines. The ANC has taken its fight over 181 excluded election candidates to the Constitutional Court. The Electoral Court rejected the party's bid to have them reinstated for the November local government elections. The party's Secretary General Fikile Mbalula says the ANC has a strong legal case. He argued that the exclusion could deny some voters the chance to vote for their preferred party.
4: We have filed, we received now as I was seated here, the reasons. It's not the reasons, I think it's the opposition of the IEC to our papers in the Concord. So the Concord going into it to ensure that we preserve what is right for the citizens who are actually affected in terms of this particular case. So we're looking forward to it. We don't know, and we put in a case, as it were, and we're still waiting, among others, also for the reasons of the Electoral Court. But we think our case in law is very strong, and it makes sense because we are not asking for anything that is outside what is prescribed.
3: Morocco's parliamentary election has prompted mixed reactions from voters, with some welcoming the peaceful conduct of the vote while others urged the next government to tackle rising prices, unemployment and pressure on public services. The centre-right Authenticity and Modernity Party, the PAM, emerges the largest party, winning 97 of the 395 seats in the House of Representatives. The National Rally of Independence, which leads the outgoing coalition, came second with 66 seats. The results mean PAM will need to form a coalition, while the next head of government, appointed by King Mohammed VI, will come from the party's ranks. But the election was marked by low turnout. Just 38% of Morocco's 16 million registered voters cast ballots, the lowest participation rate since 2007. And the United Arab Emirates has halted flights operated by Iranian Airlines, joining several other countries in adopting United States sanctions aimed at pressuring Tehran's aviation sector. Yesterday's statement carried by the Emirati WAM news agency says the General Civil Aviation Authority announced the suspension of all flights operated by Iranian Airlines to and from the UAE. It says the decision was based on the U.S. sanctions imposed on Iranian Airlines, preventing them from using airports around the world. The UAE has joined Oman, Iraq, Azerbaijan, Georgia and Turkmenistan in restricting or suspending access for Iranian airlines amid the new U.S. sanctions threat. Dubai, the UAE's commercial hub, is a major destination for Iranian carriers with multiple daily flights, a large Iranian community, and close business links. From the news desk, Radio Islam, assalamu alaikum wa rahmatullahi wa barakatuh.
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1: طهرا. Okay, Mana Waja, clue number three.
5: Clue number three, Ma, is that this word, with regards to the word itself, it contains, it's got, it's a bit of a lengthier word, it's got six vowels. It's got six vowels. There is only five, so that means definitely one of them at least have to be repeated. But that's the third clue, the six vowels. We told you that this word means somebody who runs away from work, somebody, second clue was somebody that doesn't fulfill their promises, and the third clue is what we told you now. The word itself contains six vowels.
1: The word itself contains six vowels. Okay, let's see. 072-786-1548.
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1: Okay, Mana Waja, what do we have?
5: Well, Mana, this week has not been the best of weeks. We unfortunately, at the moment, we've got quite a few answers, but we don't have the correct answer so far. Yep, there's quite a few words that have come through, but okay, we do have one correct answer now. Just got to mark this here. There's one correct answer as we speak right now. Some of the answers that have come through earlier, a shirker, you know, person who shirks their responsibilities. No, that is not what we're looking for. Blabbering, pontificating, ignoramus. Okay, sorry, this is renegade. The word renegade, nope, unfortunately, that is also not correct. Unreliable, now a person could be described as unreliable. Then let's see today, malingerer, equivocating, unaccountable, inconsiderate, uncooperative. None of those is the correct answer. This word came through by two different people. The word... Okay, this person deleted it. Let's just see, somebody else sent us this word as well. I'm not even too sure the pronunciation of this word. Tergiversate. Very interesting word, but it's not the one we are looking for. So we sat at this moment, Malanan, on just one correct answer, and the word that we were looking at for today is, let me just see, I see a few people typing, so I'm just waiting for them. Absconded. Nope, we're not looking for absconded welcher. No, we're not. That is not the correct answer either. So, well, we've just got to give it to them. The word that we were looking for today is the word fineg, or fineg, fineg. Its spelling is very, very different from the way it is pronounced. It's pronounced as fineg, but it is spelled F-A-I-N-A-I-G-U-E. But the word it's pronounced as fineg. So if you look at that spelling that I gave you, there's actually six vowels in there. There's two A's, two I's, a U and a E. There is an O, so it makes it six vowels. It's a verb. It means to shirk, to evade work or responsibility, or to go back on a promise. So a person is given a task and they dodge and they try and run away from it. Yeah, that's an interesting word that you can use for them. Feineg.
1: Feineg. All right. 2:29. This week we've been speaking peace, right? Yeah, on Monday it was International Peace Day. Peace starts with me. The peace behind forgiveness is what we want to focus on specifically today, right? The entire week we've been focusing on peace starts with me. We began by looking at peace within ourselves, and we looked at the power of our words, and yesterday we spoke about maintaining peace in our relationships. Now we speak about something incredibly powerful but very difficult, and that is forgiveness. Every one of us will experience moments when someone hurts us, disappoints us, says something unkind, or treats us in a way we feel that is unfair. And when that happens, holding on to anger can sometimes feel easier than letting go. But the question is, what does holding on to that anger actually do to us? Why is forgiveness so difficult? Forgiving someone doesn't mean that what happened didn't matter. It doesn't mean that we have to pretend we weren't hurt. It doesn't mean that we should ignore serious wrongdoing or allow someone to continue hurting us. Forgiveness is about making a conscious decision not to allow anger, resentment, and the desire for revenge to control us. Sometimes we keep replaying an argument in our minds. We think about what the person said. We think about what we should have said in response. We tell other people about what happened. And every time we talk about it, the anger comes back. The other person has moved on, but we are still carrying the burden. That is why forgiveness can be a form of freedom. Now, forgiveness is a quality strongly encouraged in Islam. Allah reminds us of the virtue of pardoning others, and the Quran teaches believers to restrain anger and pardon people. Nabi Sallallahu Alaihi Wasallam also demonstrated forgiveness throughout his life, including in situations where he had every reason to be deeply hurt by the actions of others. This doesn't mean that Islam tells us to ignore justice. There's a difference between forgiving someone and allowing wrongdoing to continue. We can forgive someone while still setting appropriate boundaries. We can move forward without pretending that something never happened. And sometimes reconciliation may not mean returning to exactly the same relationship we had before. It may simply mean letting go of the hatred and choosing not to carry the conflict with us. So you need to have the courage to apologize. Forgiveness isn't only about forgiving others. Sometimes we are the ones who need to apologize, and that can be difficult. Our pride can tell us, why should I apologize first? We may think the other person was more wrong than we were. But sometimes peace requires us to put our pride aside and acknowledge our own mistakes. A sincere apology doesn't make us weak. Being able to say, I was wrong, I shouldn't have done that, or I'm sorry for hurting you, can take a little courage. And sometimes that small admission is enough to begin repairing a relationship. So peace starts with me. Forgiveness doesn't always happen instantly. It's a process. It can begin with a decision. I don't want this anger to control me anymore. That's what makes forgiveness so closely connected to our theme, that peace starts with me. Because sometimes peace doesn't come from changing what happened. It comes or it begins when we change how we carry it. We take a quick Nasheed break, then the weekly interview with Ronald.

0: This is Sabahul Muslim. So today is World Pharmacist Day, a day dedicated to recognizing the important role pharmacists play in healthcare. While many think of pharmacists simply as the people who sit behind the counter and dispense medication, their role goes much further. They contribute to safe and effective use of medicines, patient education, prevention, access to healthcare, and supporting people in managing their health. That's the focus of our discussion with founder and CEO of Healthy Living Consultant Consulting, Ronald Abwaji. Ronald, assalamu alaikum and welcome.
1: Well, Anna, wa alaikum salam. Great to be with you.
0: The less glamorous position in medicine, pharmacist, eh?
1: Absolutely. And we all, you know, many of us view pharmacists or pharmacies as collection agents. We go with a prescription, we collect medication, you know, and we're not tapping into the genius of actually what they can support us with when it comes to our health.
0: There's something about the smell of a pharmacy, Ronald.
1: Well, I think it depends which pharmacy. I don't know which pharmacies you go to, but I agree with you. It's that medicinal smell.
0: Yeah.
1: It's got that, you know, like you walk in there and you know that, okay, I'm either going to get healthier by taking the meds or I need to be healthy by walking in. But there is that essence and that smell to it.
0: So we know, right? You go with a script, which only the pharmacist can understand because there's a whole lot of scribbles in there. You hand it over. They give you the medication. They put a kind of label three times a day, before meals, after meals, did I do. You pay and you go. It's easy then to just kind of take a very simplistic view on what their role is, but there's more to it, right?
1: There's a lot more to it. So firstly, you've hit the nail on the head. Pharmacists have this genius ability to decipher doctors' handwriting. So we need to give them kudos and credibility for that. But essentially what they do is they do a review of your medication and they give you advice. So this could be a side effect. This could be a this effect. This could be a that effect. They then check your dosage, safety, and effectiveness. And also, they have the opportunity to explain how and when medicine should be taken. They often put it onto that label, but you could actually unpack more to let them understand your lifestyle, and perhaps they could give you different nuances regarding it. They then help with adherence to chronic medication. A lot of pharmacists really do have this in place, because if you're on chronic medication, you must stick to it. And also, you get pharmacist-initiated treatment within their authorized scope as well, which they can offer. And of course, depending on the training and authorization, they could do screening health. I mean, I go to my pharmacist to do blood pressure, glucose and cholesterol testing and other screenings. I go there to get my flu vaccines. I go there for so much. So they really do have a much wider appeal in service than just giving you medication when you give them a prescription.
0: With technology, I mean, how much of their work has changed and how?
1: You know, there's certain pharmacies, and I know one in a few in Johannesburg. The reality is that the world is changing with technology. That's what we know. The second thing is we also know that within the pharmacy realm and spectrum, right now many pharmacists have storage areas at the back where you see all the medications. You go with your prescription or to the over-the-counter medication area, and they go and they collect it. Some pharmacies right now are actually bringing in when you have digital engagement so that they build up a full profile of you. You upload your scripts, et cetera, et cetera. You can basically pre-order your medication, have it delivered to you, and also machinery at the back that actually goes and collects what they need and helps them with stock control. Because the one thing about a pharmacy is, depending on the size, they might not have stock of certain medications. So technology innovation is becoming critical from how they run their pharmacies to also how they deal with their customers.
0: So the theme this year is empowering pharmacists for healthier futures.
1: Absolutely. And I mean, that's a global theme. The South African Pharmacy Month theme is ask your pharmacist. Your pharmacist is your partner in health. So both global and local themes are in relation to health. And the question is, how are we using our pharmacies and our pharmacists for information and access to more health information, more access to, is this the best medication? Is this not the best medication? Is this the best supplement that you may guide or not guide? And that is an absolutely critical theme for the year.
0: All right, Ronald, as always, shukran for your time.
1: Always a pleasure. Assalamu alaikum wa rahmatullahi wa barakatuh.
0: Wa alaikum salam wa rahmatullahi wa barakatuh. 11 minutes to 9, right? Coming up in a bit, our feel-good report for the week, the positive stories. Sumaya Jamal presents that. After 9 years, the usual nikah announcements. I would assume an upsurge for this weekend, being a kind of unofficial long weekend. Then Mufti Muhammad Aku from Darul Uloom Newcastle with the Sahaba profiles. The live transmission of the khutbah from Haramain. And then this week, Friday, the live transmission of the local Jummah will be from the Nurul Islam Masjid. Sheikh Zahir Mahmood from the UK will be delivering the Jummah talk at the Nurul Islam Masjid. He is in town together with Mufti Ismail Menk, Sheikh Abu Bakr Zood, and Sheikh Mohammed Salah and others. And there will be talks tonight as well at Qurtuba, inshallah. But the Jummah today by Sheikh Zahir Mahmood here at the Nurul Islam Masjid. That's it from Sabah al Muslim. Assalamu alaikum wa rahmatullahi wa barakatuh.
2: Imagine being told that there's a private school in Cape Town where parents don't need to pay school fees. Not reduced fees, not subsidized fees, nothing. And then imagine finding out that free education is actually only a small part of what the children receive. Their transport is taken care of. The uniforms are provided. They receive nutritious meals. There are nurses, counselors, and social workers available to them. And for the children dealing with trauma or difficult circumstances at home, there's support for that too. And perhaps the most remarkable part is that when these children eventually finish matric and walk out of the school gates, the school doesn't simply say goodbye. It can continue supporting them for another 5 years. This is Crystal House South Africa, a school in Ottery in Cape Town that has spent the last 25 years trying to answer a very important question. What happens when you give a child not only an education, but also remove as many of the obstacles standing between that child and their potential as possible?
3: Langa, and what I enjoy in Crystal House is that they teach us about being someone in life, yeah. My experience in Crystal House is that they gave us an opportunity to work hard and they take us out from the danger in our community.
2: And those voices give you some idea of the people behind what are really quite remarkable statistics. Crystal House works with children from some of Cape Town's most under-resourced communities. And the philosophy is quite simple. It's difficult to expect a child to concentrate on mathematics when the child is hungry. It's difficult to expect them to arrive ready to learn if simply getting to school is a challenge. And it's difficult to expect a young person dealing with trauma to leave everything happening in their life at the classroom door. So instead of dealing only with what happens behind a school desk, Crystal House tries to support the whole child. They are nurses who provide health screenings and everyday medical care, counselors who work with children individually and in groups, and social workers who work with families. And parents are also brought into the process. In fact, they say that the parent program has a participation rate of 99%. And then, of course, there is the education itself. And the results tell quite a story. Over its history, Crystal House South Africa has maintained an average grade 12 pass rate of 99%. In most recent matric class, the class of 2025, they achieved a 96% pass rate, with 70% of those learners obtaining a bachelor passes. And perhaps an even more interesting number comes after school. Today, 97% of Crystal House alumni are either working, studying, or doing both. And it is important because the goal here was never simply to get a child through matric.
4: We never see our children as getting things free. They have to work hard. You know, we used to say that parents will pay with the sweat of their brows. And I think that is the concept for us. We make high demands in our school. We absolutely do not tolerate mediocrity.
2: And that is Dr. Ronald Fortune, Crystal House South Africa's chief academic officer. And there's a lovely example of what he is talking about in the school's most recent matric class. Their 2025 valedictorian, Alik, joined Crystal House all the way back in grade R. Years later, he finished matric with 4 distinctions. And today, he's studying occupational therapy at Stellenbosch University with the hopes of one day working with children with special needs. Another of the school's top matriculants, Kushle from Philippi, achieved 3 distinctions and was provisionally accepted to study biomedical engineering. And she hopes to eventually use technology to help solve healthcare challenges here in South Africa. And this is where the story becomes something much bigger than good matric results, because the school's involvement doesn't end the day the learner receives their matric certificate. The career development program can continue supporting graduates for 5 years after matric, helping them navigate tertiary education, vocational training, career choices, and the transition into employment. And for some learners, that means Crystal House is and can effectively walk alongside them for as long as 19 years, from their earliest years at school into young adulthood. And now, after 25 years, they are preparing to do it for even more children. They have officially opened a new high school and created space for about 300 new learners. The junior school is also expanding too, and they hope to accommodate and increase their what they can accommodate by about 50%. By 2030, they hope to serve over 1,400 learners. And I think the nicest way to understand what's been happening in Ottery for the past 25 years comes from the woman who started it all. The late Crystal Dahan believed that every child deserves a seat at the table of life. 25 years later, thousands of children and families have passed through Crystal House of Africa. Some gone into university, some into training, some into employment, and now with new classrooms, more places opening, and another school being planned, they're simply making that table a little bigger. Because sometimes changing a child's future isn't about discovering extraordinary talent. The talent may have been there all along. Sometimes it's simply about making sure that the child finally has the opportunity to show it. With your feel-good story for this week, I'm Sumaya Jamal. Assalamu alaikum.
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2: Assalamu alaikum wa rahmatullahi wa barakatuh. The day today, the 13th of Rabiul Thani 1448, corresponding to the 25th of September 2026. In your local news, technology is changing the way we live, work and connect at an incredible pace. But how do we ensure that as Muslims, they are not simply consumers of technology, but active contributors to the shaping of the future? Ummatech brings together Muslim founders, technologies, creatives and community leaders with a shared vision of developing technology rooted in faith, purpose and responsibility. The Ummatech 2026 conference will take place under the theme Growing Medina, focusing on building sustainable institutions, communities and systems that can create a lasting impact for generations to come. Radio Islam interviewed Ismail Durrat, the co-founder of Ummatech, and he told us about the impact the previous two conferences have had and what outcomes have come from them.
3: There's a lot of impact that we can't see, but we have seen, you know, people are starting to develop technologies, sometimes for the Muslim community, but we also want to encourage people to start thinking about developing technology for everybody, but with our values in that. And then, you know, one practical project that came out of last year is a mentoring app. Some of the participants have developed, and they'll be, you know, pitching that on stage at this year's conference as well to see what they've developed over the last year.
2: Ismail told us who should attend Ummatech and which fields or areas of interest they're looking to bring together.
3: You know, in today's environment, technology is touching every single part of our lives. You know, any business is using tech in some form. So I would say business leaders, technology professionals, software engineers, you know, digital designers, digital marketers, and anybody interested in tech, students as well, they would get value. We don't do, you know, very, very technical sort of workshops. Even someone from a non-technical background will be able to gain value from attending the event. And at the same time, they will also be able to meet other people in the tech sector.
2: In other local news, Electricity Minister Hussein Shura Mokhupa is expected to update the nation on Eskom's board governance and future. He's also expected to outline plans to split Eskom into separate generation, transmission and distribution entities. The update comes as board chairperson Mtetonyati's terms ends next month. On the African continent, President Taye Atsike Selassie has blamed external actors for renewed fighting in northern Tigray region. His remarks appear direct at Egypt and Eritrea, with Ethiopia having long-standing tensions with both countries over security and regional issues. Tensions with Egypt also center on Ethiopia's Grand Renaissance Dam and the use of Nile waters.
4: Tensions between Tigray and Addis Ababa have been mounting in recent weeks, with both parties massing forces on either side of the regional border. They've also traded accusations of trying to start a new conflict, less than 4 years after a peace deal ended a devastating civil war that claimed at least 600,000 lives. Ethiopia's Federal Army has not commented.
2: And this morning on the Middle East Report with award-winning scholar and journalist James Dorsey, he spoke to us about how the U.S.-Iran conflict could deepen ethnic and religious tensions in Iran and the Gulf.
5: In recent months, Bahrain, the only Gulf state that is home to a Shiite Muslim majority and a prime target for retaliatory strikes in the Islamic Republic's on-off tit-for-tat war with the United States, has rounded up scores of religious scholars whom authorities accuse of conspiring with Iran. The arrests sparked protests and threats by armed Iranian-backed militant groups formed in the wake of mass anti-government protests in 2011, Spring's largest in the Gulf, that were squashed by a Saudi-led intervention force.
2: James also spoke to us about how Iranian Kurdish groups have responded to calls from the U.S. and Israel to open a new front in Iran.
5: The option of a renewed Kurdish insurgency to encourage ethnic strife in Iran could evaporate as Iraqi Kurdistan caught in a catch-22, struggles to preserve its hard-fought autonomy. A recent agreement between President Ahmed al-Sharaa's government and the Syrian Democratic Forces to integrate the predominantly Kurdish force into the country's national army has all but ended the dream of a self-governing Kurdish entity in northeast Syria.
2: And lastly, Brazilian President Luiz Inácio Lula da Silva has maintained a 2 percentage point lead over Senator Flávio Bolsonaro, his main challenger in a potential runoff ahead of October's presidential election. A data poll has shown. Radio Islam's Mulana Mohammed Bam has the details.
6: In poll results released yesterday, Lula would receive 47% of the vote compared with 45% for Bolsonaro in a simulated runoff. A previous Datafolha poll last week had Lula leading Bolsonaro by 46% to 44%. The result also represents a technical tie as it falls within the poll's margin of error of 2 percentage points. In a first-round scenario, Lula leads with 40% of the vote, followed by Bolsonaro with 36%, Augusto Cury by 5%, Ronaldo Caiado by 4%, and Renan Santos by 3%. The previous poll showed the leftist president with 39% against the right-wing senators 36%. Senator Bolsonaro is the eldest son of former President Jair Bolsonaro, who is serving a 27-year prison sentence for attempting to overturn his 2022 election defeat to Lula. Lula is seeking a fourth non-consecutive term as Brazil's president. If no candidate wins more than 50% of valid votes in the first round, the two front runners advance to a runoff. Mohammed Bam, Radio Islam News.
2: 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Gold is trading at $4,278.54 per fine ounce, and Brent crude oil is at $106.60 a barrel. In your Salah times, in Johannesburg, Zohar sets in at 12:05 p.m. and in Durban at 11:53 a.m. I'm Nina Bambeni with your Radio Islam News at this hour.
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8: The Nikah announcement is brought to you by Africa Muslims Agency. Sponsor a water well for 17,000 rand as a means of thawabi jariya for a new couple. AMA, empowering, educating, and inspiring.

Assalamu alaikum wa rahmatullahi wa barakatuh. We welcome you back to the airwaves of Radio Islam International, 8 minutes past the hour of nine on a Friday morning at this time. This is where couples are very, very excited because we announce the nikah announcements. The words of the Prophet sallallahu alaihi wasallam, a'linu nikah waj'aluhu fil masajid, that announce the nikah and let the nikah be performed in the masjid. Those couples that are looking for the sunnah to be carried out, the sunnah practices to be carried out rather on the first night of the nikah, you can send an email to Manana Habib Bobat and Manana Habib will make that document available to you. It's hbobat@radioislam.co.za. Alright, let's start with the nikah announcements. The first nikah that we have for this week, the nikah of Hafiz Muhammad, the son of Mohsin and Yumna Baba. Hafiz Muhammad will be getting married to Sister Zakira, the daughter of Muhammad Rashad and Amina Yunus Seder. This nikah will be taking place today, that is Friday, the 25th of September 2026, after the Asr Salah at the Rawdatul Islam Masjid that is in Roosevelt Park. So there is the nikah of Hafiz Muhammad to Zakira. Nikah taking place today, Friday, the 25th of September 2026, after the Asr Salah at the Rawdatul Islam Masjid that is in Roosevelt Park. Alright, let's see. I think there is a message. Assalamu alaikum to my dearest cousin Hafiz Muhammad. On this special day, my heart is filled with gratitude as you begin this new journey together. Muhammad, you are always more than just a cousin. You were my little shadow. We shared so many beautiful memories growing up, from our trips to the farm to the countless hours we spent playing together. Those moments remain some of my most cherished memories. You have always been such a kind, soft-hearted and humble person, and these beautiful qualities make you truly special. I make dua that you carry them with you into this new chapter, and that they continue to bring warmth, love and peace into your marriage. While it saddens me that I won't be able to attend your nikah as I am in Medina, it brings me comfort knowing that I will be making dua for both of you from one of the most blessed places on earth. Today, as you begin this new chapter with Zakira, I make dua that Allah places immense barakah, love, mercy and happiness in your marriage. May Allah unite your hearts upon goodness, bless your home with peace and laughter, and grant you both a lifetime of companionship and contentment. Barakallahu lakuma wa baraka alaykuma wa jama'a baynakuma fi khair. With love and duas always, Naila and Muhammad. Alright, let's carry on then. We have the nikah of Brother Muaz, the son of Qasim and Tasneem Musa. Muaz will be getting married to Sister Rumaysa, the daughter of late Imtiaz Musa and Rehana Momoniat. Nikah taking place on Saturday, the 26th of September 2026 at 3 o'clock at the Nizamiya Masjid in Madran. So there is the nikah of Muaz to Sister Rumaysa. Nikah taking place on Saturday, the 26th of September 2026 at 3 o'clock at the Nizamiya Masjid in Madran. Then we have the nikah of Hafiz Muhammad Sheikh of Durban. He's getting married to Sister Samiha Bayat of Middleburg. Nikah taking place on Sunday, so that will be the 27th of September 2026 at 20 to 12 at Masjid al-Salam in Middleburg. That is the nikah of Hafiz Muhammad Sheikh of Durban, getting married to Sister Samiha Bayat of Middleburg. Nikah taking place on Sunday, the 26th of September 2026 at 11:40, 20 to 12 at Masjid al-Salam in Middleburg. Then we have the nikah of Brother Muhammad Zakaria, the son of Yusuf and Aisha Lunat of Johannesburg. He will be getting married to Sister Amara, the daughter of Kari Aslam and Nafisa Kadia of Pretoria. This nikah will be taking place on Sunday, the 27th of September 2026 at 10:30 at Masjid Sulaiman. So there is the nikah of Muhammad Zakaria to Amara Kadia. Nikah taking place on Sunday, the 27th of September 2026 at 10:30 at Masjid Sulaiman. Then we have the nikah of Adil Khan, the son of Shiraz and Adila Khan.
Brother Adil will be getting married to Sister Nafia Hussein, the daughter of Hashim and Farzana Hussein Chendley. Nikah taking place on Saturday, the 26th of September 2026 at 3 o'clock in the afternoon at the Sabri Chisti Masjid. So there is the Nikah of Adil Khan to Nafia Hussein on Saturday, the 26th of September 2026 at 3 o'clock in the afternoon at the Sabri Chisti Masjid. Then we have the Nikah of Noor Muhammad Badat, the son of Riaz and Jamila Badat of Lanesia. He will be getting married to Sister Shafika Badruddin, the daughter of Abdul Majid and Yasmin Badruddin of Lanesia. Nikah taking place on Saturday, the 14th of Rabiu Thani, 1448, the 26th of September 2026, at 10:30 at the Sabri Jumma Masjid on Rose Avenue in Lanesia. So that is the Nikah of Noor Muhammad Badat, getting married to Shafika Badruddin. Nikah taking place on Saturday, the 14th of Rabiu Thani, 1448, the 26th of September 2026 at 10:30 at the Sabri Jumma Masjid on Rose Avenue in Lanesia. Then we have the Nikah of Sufyan Gangat, the son of Abdurrahman and Sumaya Gangat of Port Elizabeth. He will be getting married to Sister Nuwaila Mayat, the daughter of Suleiman and Fatima Mayat, also of Port Elizabeth. This Nikah is taking place today, Friday, the 25th of September 2026 at 3 o'clock at the Houghton Masjid. So there is the Nikah of Sufyan Gangat to Nuwaila Mayat, Nikah taking place on Friday, the 25th of September at 3 o'clock at the Houghton Masjid. Then we have the Nikah of Junaid Banting, the son of Muhammad and late Maryam Mandy Banting of Mayfair. He'll be getting married to Sister Fureya Sirat, the daughter of Ismail and Farzana Lorgat of Mayfair West. Nikah taking place on Saturday, the 26th of September 2026, after the Asr Salah at the Babu Salam Masjid. So there is the Nikah of Brother Junaid Banting getting married to Sister Fureya Sirat. Nikah taking place on Saturday, the 26th of September 2026, after the Asr Salah at the Babu Salam Masjid. Then we have the Nikah of Maulana Uzair, the son of Ibrahim Musa and Rukaya Muhammad. He'll be getting married to Sister Tasmiya, the daughter of Muhammad Zahir and Zainab Baba of Robertsham. Nikah taking place on Friday, the 25th of September 2026, after the Asr Salah at Darul Uloom Madrasat al-Sadiqeen. There is the Nikah of Maulana Uzair to Tasmiya of Robertsham. Nikah taking place on Friday, the 25th of September 2026, after the Asr Salah at Darul Uloom Madrasat al-Sadiqeen. Then we have the Nikah of Brother Suleiman, the son of Muhammad and Aisha Dokrat. He's getting married to Sister Musabbiha, the daughter of Suleiman and Nazira Ahmad. Nikah taking place on Saturday, the 26th of September, after Maghrib Salah at Darul Uloom, Newcastle. There is the Nikah of Brother Suleiman to Sister Musabbiha on Saturday, the 26th of September 2026, after the Maghrib Salah at Darul Uloom, Newcastle. Then we have the Nikah of Brother Ibrahim Valley, the son of Yunus and Nazira Valley of Lanesia. He is getting married to Sister Nasreen Ibrahim, the daughter of Khairunisa and the late Farouk Ibrahim of Lanesia. Nikah taking place on Saturday, the 26th of September 2026, after the Maghrib Salah at Masjid Ashraf, Extension 11B. So there is the Nikah of Ibrahim Valley to Sister Nasreen Ibrahim. Nikah taking place on Saturday, the 26th of September 2026, after the Maghrib Salah at Masjid Ashraf, Extension 11B. Then we have the Nikah of Yunus Thomas, the son of Munib and Nesli Swartz of Kimberley. He's getting married to Sister Zainab Figaro, the daughter of Muhammad Isa and Najuma Figaro, also of Kimberley. Nikah taking place on Friday, the 25th of September 2026, after the Juma Salah at the Maliki Masjid in Kimberley. So there is the Nikah of Yunus Thomas getting married to Sister Zainab Figaro. Nikah taking place on Friday, the 25th of September 2026, after the Juma Salah at the Maliki Masjid in Kimberley. Then we have the Nikah of Hafiz Muhammad, the son of Muhsin and Yumna Baba of Stanerton. He's getting married to Sister Zakira, the daughter of Muhammad Rashad and Amina Yunus Seder of Albertville.
Okay, I think the sun was right out already. The nikah taking place on Friday, the 25th of September, 2026, after the Asr Salah at the Rawdatul Islam Masjid. So that is the nikah of Hafiz Muhammad to Zakira on Friday, the 25th of September, after the Asr Salah at the Rawdatul Islam Masjid. Then we have the nikah of Maulana Muhammad, the son of

0: Masjid An-Nur in Roshni. Then we have the nikah of brother Muhammad Raja, the son of late Yusuf Raja and Aisha Raja. He's getting married to sister Raisa, the daughter of Yusuf and Razia Bemath of Mayfair. Nikah taking place on Saturday, the 26th of September 2026, after the Dhuhr Salah at the Mayfair Jummah Masjid. There is the nikah of Muhammad Raja to Raisa on Saturday, the 26th of September, after the Dhuhr Salah at the Mayfair Jummah Masjid. Then we have the nikah of Muhammad Sirat, the son of Shahir and Fawzia Sirat of Helder Crane. He's getting married to sister Yasira Sirat, the daughter of Hafiz Muhammad and Muhibba Sirat of Azadville. Nikah taking place on Friday, the 25th of September 2026, after the Asr Salah at Masjid An-Nur Markaz. So that is the nikah of brother Muhammad Sirat to Yasira Sirat. Nikah taking place on Friday, the 25th of September, after the Asr Salah at the Masjid An-Nur Markaz. Then we have the nikah of Hafiz Muhammad Sa'ad Daya, the son of Hashim and Apa Sabiha Daya of Marlborough. He'll be getting married to sister Samha Hafaji, the daughter of Maulana Bashir and Apa Aisha Hafaji of Rustenburg. Nikah taking place on Sunday, the 27th of September 2026 at 11:30 at Masjid al-Rahman in Rustenburg. So that is the nikah of Hafiz Muhammad Sa'ad Daya, getting married to sister Samha Hafaji. Nikah taking place on Sunday, the 27th of September at 11:30 at Masjid al-Rahman in Rustenburg. And then the last nikah that we have for today, the nikah of Muhammad Zayan Dada, the son of Muhammad Samir and Mohsina Dada of Lanesia. He'll be getting married to sister Zinat Muhammad, the daughter of Shabir Muhammad and Maryam of Mafeking. Nikah taking place on Saturday, the 26th of September 2026, after the Dhuhr Salah at the Nur al-Islam Masjid in Lanesia. So that is the nikah of Muhammad Zayan Dada, getting married to sister Zinat Muhammad. Nikah taking place on Saturday, the 26th of September 2026, after the Dhuhr Salah at the Nurul Islam Masjid in Lanesia. Quite a few nikah announcements. May Allah subhanahu wa ta'ala bless each and every one of these nikahs with happiness and joy. May Allah subhanahu wa ta'ala fill their lives and their hearts with iman and taqwa, the true fear of Allah subhanahu wa ta'ala. May Allah subhanahu wa ta'ala bring the families together also in goodness and in happiness. May Allah subhanahu wa ta'ala make these couples a means of bringing pious children into this world. And may Allah subhanahu wa ta'ala create such love and muhabbat between these couples that they will enjoy their lives together, carrying out and fulfilling every commandment of Allah subhanahu wa ta'ala until they will lead each other to Jannat al-Firdaus. Ameen.
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1: Genocide is not a legal abstraction. 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Now, we are asked to respond. South Africa. That response begins with our feet. 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Walk for freedom. 4th of October, 2026. 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
3: 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What a deen Allah has given us. And Allah is responsible to preserve the deen. And as believers, we should always worry and have this concern that Allah accept us for this perfect deen, this deen that is so perfect. Our beloved Sallallahu Alaihi Wasallam came into this world. And he said, I am the fulfillment of the dua of Ibrahim alayhi salam. Ana da'watu abi Ibrahim. My father Ibrahim alayhi salam made dua. Allah made me the fulfillment of that dua. Wa bushra Isa. And the good news Isa alayhi salam gave. As Isa alayhi salam gave good news that the final Nabi of Allah will be Muhammad sallallahu alayhi wa sallam. Isa alayhi salam spoke about Muhammad sallallahu alayhi wa sallam. Then Allah's Nabi said, I am the vision my mother saw. What did Allah's Nabi's mother see? As the beloved of Allah came into this world, from her womb, there was light. And she saw the lands of Sham. Now imagine how special is Sham. That the beloved of Allah comes into this world and his mother sees that. This is in Musnad al-Imam Ahmad. Hazrat Abdurrahman bin Auf radiallahu anhu's mother, her name was Ashifa radiallahu anha. She also embraced Islam in the early days. But she says, I was present there when Nabi sallallahu alayhi wa sallam came into this world. And I also saw nur, such nur from that room where we could see the regions of Sham. Now Sham was actually under Roman territory. And from the beginning, Nabi sallallahu alayhi wa sallam, and this nur was seen that this deen will be taken there. In Khandaq already, when Sahaba were digging the trench, and as they were digging the trench, they couldn't pass a certain boulder rock due to the severity of that rock. So Hazrat Salman radiallahu anhu and the few that were with him went to Rasulullah sallallahu alayhi wa sallam. O Allah's Nabi, can we change the track? the route of digging the trench. Nabi Sallallahu Alaihi Wasallam said, wait, I am coming. Allah's Nabi came and he struck the rock. This is the power in the hands of Rasulullah Sallallahu Alaihi Wasallam. And definitely he is gaining strength from Allah. And from there also, he prophesied and he said, there I can see the lands of Sham. And Allah's Nabi Sallallahu Alaihi Wasallam struck again. He saw the lands of Yemen and then Persia. Then when Allah's beloved Sallallahu Alaihi Wasallam sent Sahaba with letters, this was after Sulh al-Hudaybiyah, where there was a peace treaty between Makkah and Mukarramah. At that time, it was ruled by the Meccans, the Quraysh, the Mushrikeen of Makkah, and Medina Munawwar. There was a peace treaty, ceasefire for 10 years. Nabi Sallallahu Alaihi Wasallam gathered Sahaba in the masjid, and he sent them to the kingdoms of the world. The Sahabi sent to Sham, he was actually to meet the emperor, the Caesar. His name was Hazrat Dihya ibn Khalifa al-Kalbi, radiallahu anhu. So Hazrat Dihya, he travels. Where does he meet the emperor? The Caesar, instead of being in Constantinople, he was in Palestine. He was thanking Allah for just giving him victory over the Persians. So the Sahabi delivers Rasulullah's letter there. And anyway, after the Sahabi presents the letter of Rasulullah, this king was so impressed, he was shocked, he was actually petrified. He then sent the Sahabi to meet the senior priest whose name was Dughatir, the priest of that region. That senior received the letter of Rasulullah. And when reading Rasulullah's letter, he embraced Islam. The first Sunday, the second Sunday, he didn't come out to preach. On the third, when his life was threatened, he came out and he invited them all to Islam. And he came out dressed in Sunnah. Because Hazrat Dihya explained to him how Rasulullah sallallahu alaihi wasallam dressed, and Allah accepted him, he became shaheed. Then he went back. This king was so shocked, he sent his soldiers to find out in Syria, are there any people who know Muhammad sallallahu alaihi wasallam personally, or are his relatives? And a lot of this report comes in Sahih Bukhari right at the beginning. So they find a group of travelers from Makkah. The leader of the caravan was Abu Sufyan. He wasn't yet a Muslim. Later on, Allah made him radiallahu anhu. But at that time, when the soldiers are asking them, does any of you all have an acquaintance with the man who's a prophet in Arabia? So Abu Sufyan said, yes, we do, we know him. Are you all his relatives? Yes, we are his relatives. I am some relative of his. The king summons him and he's brought before the king. And the king asks him questions. And he was so amazed that the king of the Roman people had awe for Muhammad Rasulullah sallallahu alaihi wasallam and respect Muhammad sallallahu alaihi wasallam so immense. Now imagine, Sahaba conquered these regions in the early days, in the time of Hazrat Umar radiallahu anhu, when he arrived here. It was so impressive. Where one was Yarmouk, the battle of Yarmouk that took place in this region. Who were the Amirs? This Yarmouk took place under Hazrat Abu Bakr Siddiq's Khilafah. And the Sahaba who were commanders here, the first was Hazrat Abu Ubaidah bin Jarrah radiallahu anhu. The second was Hazrat Shurahbil bin Hassana radiallahu anhu. The third was Hazrat Amr ibn al-As radiallahu anhu. And the fourth Amir was Hazrat Muawiyah's elder brother, Yazid ibn Abi Sufyan radiallahu anhu. They went with the armies of the Sahaba to take deen into this region. And they fought for Allah subhanahu wa ta'ala. But Hazrat Abu Bakr was worried because the Romans were in such large numbers. So he writes to Hazrat Khalid bin Walid radiallahu anhu, you are in Persia, leave Persia. Leave Al-Muthanna radiallahu anhu in charge of Persia. You go and help Sahaba in Yarmouk. So he journeys. Every one of us should study Hazrat Khalid bin Walid radiallahu anhu's journey from Persia to Syria. It was such a profound journey of bravery and heroism. Really, what is seen in those sorts of visions and movies, all that is lies. Allah save us from that. Those are heroes made to be and fake. This is true heroism and bravery. How Hazrat Khalid undertook a journey through the desert. On studying this, one would become really spiritually motivated. How he traveled, the lack of water, what courage. And finally, before the battle, Hazrat Khalid entered from another entry. He didn't take the main road because that would have taken too long. And he needs to assist the Muslims because the Romans are almost 200,000 and the Sahaba were about 30,000. Hazrat Abu Bakr wants him to help. But what's happening in Persia? Now there's an argument between Al-Muthanna and Hazrat Khalid. Imagine the argument. What a peaceful argument. What was the argument? Hazrat Khalid is taking all the senior Sahaba. He's leaving the Tabi'een with Al-Muthanna. Radiallahu anhu. So Al-Muthanna says, why don't you leave Sahaba with me too? Look at the love they have for Sahaba. Hazrat Khalid says, no, you've got strong people. No, I want Sahaba. And if you don't leave Sahaba with me, oh Hazrat Khalid, I'm writing to Hazrat Abu Bakr. Imagine that. Until Hazrat Khalid had to give in. Okay, fine. And he gave him many of the Sahaba as well. How they drew Allah's assistance through Sahaba. When they arrived, now they made, the Romans were shocked because Hazrat Khalid enters from one side and the Muslims were camped on the other side. The Romans were taken aback because they see reinforcements coming. And then Hazrat Khalid then meets with the Muslims and they make mashura, who should lead? Even though Hazrat Abu Bakr wanted Khalid to be the commander, Hazrat Khalid spoke to the seniors, what's your feeling? If you want, we can change Amir. They said, okay, you start. He said, okay, I'll start. I'll be the first Amir. So now all senior Sahaba are there, but the main commander there is Hazrat Khalid radiallahu anhu. As the battle starts, on the Roman side comes forth a man by the name of Jarja, similar to George. He says, I want to speak to Khalid, your commander. Hazrat Khalid comes forward on this side. George comes forward from this side. And the Muslims on the one side, the Romans on the other side. This is the superpower of the damn world, the Romans. They were the most powerful army and the biggest kingdom in the world at that time. But they have awe and reverence of the Sahaba. They awestricken. I'm just seeing the beauty of Sahaba. And Sahaba were not as equipped as they were. And in numbers, they were minimal. Hazrat Khalid comes forward. What is it that you want from me? He says, I want to ask you, is it true? I've heard that there's a sword that came from heaven and that sword your prophet gave to you. Hazrat Khalid says, actually, that's not true. I don't have a sword that came from heaven. It's just the prayer of the prophet that I strove hard against falsehood and Allah's beloved titled me Saifullah. He says, oh, you are speaking the truth. Okay, if I will, it's a long story, but how he asks him questions. If I become Muslim, what would be my status? By us, we have caste system. What about you? In Islam, there's no caste system. If you become Muslim today, you're just like us. You are valued and you'll also be special. Actually, you'll be more special. But how can I be more special than you? We saw the Prophet, sallallahu alaihi wasallam. You'll be believing in the unseen. At the end of the discussion, he says, we'll teach you. Hazrat Khalid says, I will teach you. This is the commander. Okay, this we must discuss some other time, inshallah. How? But Allah gave us the faith to go into this region. Every one of us have to learn about the Sahaba. This region where Allah gave us the faith to visit is the land of Sahaba. How Hazrat Umar arrived there. When Hazrat Umar arrived, after Yarmouk, George embraced Islam after that. Alhamdulillah. When Hazrat Umar arrived, the priests and the Christian scholars of Palestine were not prepared to fight. They said, this is the man described in our works. They just see Hazrat Umar and they hand over the keys. There, someone delivers to Hazrat Umar some water. So he says to Aslam, where this came from? The elderly lady in her monastery sent it for you. Hazrat Umar says, take me there. When Hazrat Umar goes to tell her shukriya, to thank her for what she has done, that you considered me, you sent me such fresh water. And then what was Hazrat Umar's appreciation? I want you to be Muslim. Allah has sent Muhammad sallallahu alayhi wa sallam with truth. Inna Allah ta'ala ba'da Muhammadan sallallahu alayhi wa sallam bilhaq. Learn this incident, how Hazrat Umar pained when she refused to embrace Islam. He cried to Allah. He says, Allah, to see people work so hard and end up in hell is a hurtful thing to our hearts. Amilatun nasiba tasla nara hamia. So Allah gave us the faith to visit this region, Jordan. We didn't get the opportunity to enter Palestine, even though many of my satis did. And then the best part was visiting the lands of Syria. Subhanallah. when you enter, the people are so amazing. They welcome you with so much of love. Going to the city called Damascus. Imagine, the great Khalifa of Islam, he ruled from 41 Hijri to 60 Hijri as a Khalifa, and from 19 to 40 as a governor. So 40 years consecutively he ruled from Damascus. Hazrat Muawiyah radiallahu anhu, Allah's beloved sallallahu alayhi wa sallam guided him. When you do rule my ummah, O Muawiyah, rule with justice. Sahaba say when Muawiyah radiallahu anhu ruled from Dimashq, deen reached far and wide. In his time, we never see a better ruler. Now, visiting the city was so joyous because the people are so amazing. But it was so sad because just outside Dimashq, there's Gaza there. Not literally Gaza, just like Gaza. Totally bombarded, decimated, desecrated, destroyed. Buildings collapsed. When you kilometers upon kilometers. Seeing this, you can't just but cry. And you make dua for the ummah, and you see how these people have been suffering for the last 50 decades under Bashar and his father. And then you study history, how they were put into that position, because they are Sahaba haters. Those who hate and detest Sahaba can have nothing to do with deen, because they can never believe in Quran or Sunnah, because it is Sahaba who preserved Quran and it is Sahaba who preserved Sunnah. There's so many Sahaba's graves there, it's immaculate. It's actually very, very difficult to go through all of them. Going to different towns like Halab, Hims, imagine Hims, Hazrat Khalid bin Walid was buried there. He's buried there. Him and his son together, they gave their lives, sacrificed for Allah. As Hazrat Khalid bin Walid was passing away, he was crying. You know why he was crying? He was crying because they asked him, why are you crying? Why are you sad? Why are you upset? He says, I went into so many expeditions for Allah. There isn't a limb on my body except that there's a wound where I fought for Allah. And today I'm dying at home on my bed. فَلَا نَامَتْ أَعْيُنُ الْجُبَنَى. He says, those that are coward and they won't go for Allah. They won't go and strive for Allah. They are cowards. May they never ever find sleep. Hazrat Khalid bin Walid used to say, the day I love most and the night I love most, even more than the night where I have to spend my first night with the woman that I always wanted to wed, and I have the opportunity, I wedded her, and my first night with her is so exciting. Or even when I'm told of the birth of my first son, how exciting that is. Hazrat Khalid says, that night, and it's cold, and I'm waiting to fight for Allah, that night is even more pleasurable and more enjoyable. The words of Hazrat Khalid. And now he's crying because I'm dying at home on my bed. But he couldn't die in the battlefield, because his title is Saifullah, the sword of Allah cannot die in the battlefield. That is Allah's shah, Allah's safety. Seeing his masjid, and then we were showed footage on how the forces of the shayateen, Bashar and his shayateen, bombarded the house of Allah, Hazrat Khalid's masjid, left, right and center, bombarding masjids, visiting Ma'aratul Nu'man. Hazrat Umar bin Abdul Aziz is buried there, Ma'aratul Nu'man, not far from there is the masjid. That entire region was decimated. It was just completed now, Allah bless him, Erdogan just completed the masjid, Alhamdulillah. It's Aleppo, Halab. What a center of the world, a land of so many ulama, awliya, and before that, Sahaba Kiram, radiallahu anhum, the fortress of Nuruddin, and after that, Salahuddin, the fortress, an entire citadel named after the son of Salahuddin Ayyubi, rahimahullah. So amazing to visit and to learn history, but the entire region was bombarded for so long. Allahu Akbar. Allah help them. Then meeting brothers who strove for Allah, and Allah used them to bring victory again. What amazing people, what humble people. From all over, they came there just to help the Muslim brothers. Allah reward them. And they were giving their stories of how Allah helped them, how they went under the tunnels, how they stayed, lived underground, and how Allah gave them victory, how Allah occupied the Iranians who hate Sahaba, who were helping Bashar, how Allah occupied Russia, and how Allah opened their way. What they need most is really knowledge. Because there's people who were deprived of that. People had to conceal their libraries. It had to be concealed behind walls because their books would just get destroyed. Ulama were killed. Jamaats from Raiwind would come there during the previous regime. Because they're trying to bring a change, they would be just picked up and put into Sidnaya, never to be found again. People were deprived of deen, of an opportunity. But when you meet them, they're so happy to meet you. And you make salam to them. They respond with, wa alaykum as-salam wa rahmatullahi wa barakatuh. You can see the depth of that pure Arab, that Shami. When you read history of the Shami people, how they would give their life for Allah, you see from the time you enter the border, anyone else and the Shami, you see the fiber of these people is a different fiber. Then you understand when Rasulullah sallallahu alaihi wasallam said, the malaika of Allah are wrapping their arms around Sham. Allah's beloved sallallahu alaihi wasallam said, blessings, mubarak badi to Sham. Allah's beloved sallallahu alaihi wasallam said, the abdal are mainly in Sham. And Allah's beloved prayed for blessings for Sham and for Yemen. Meeting people, subhanAllah. Then through the barakat of Dawat and Tabligh, we learn, at night visit people, make gush. This is the barakat of this work. Without this work, how we would have known that? We'll think, no, 6 years, people must come and visit us. Dawat and Tabligh teaches a Muslim so many things. So we go to the streets, visit people, talk to them. Don't wait for them to come to us. Allah gave us that opportunity. A youngster listening to music, you want to talk to him and switch off his music. He will hear what you have to say. Then he'll call all his friends. Come listen. What the Sheikh is saying is so true. We need to change. Allah has helped us. So many of them, you want to teach, you want to talk to them about Quran. Come and study. Because they don't have institutes. The institutes were bombarded. Their maktabs were destroyed. Their schools were destroyed. The forces of Bashar would target their schools, their madrasas, their institutes of deen, not wanting them to learn, wanting them to remain jahil. Then him and his family used to sell drugs to destroy this pure nation. Look at the agenda that they had. Now you talk to them, and so many wonderful youngsters. Allah. Sahaba's blood flowing in them. You feel it when you talk to them. They want to give their life for Allah. And then you tell him about learning the Quran and becoming hafiz and memorizing. He listened to you. A few of them, you ask them to read. They can speak Arabic, but they don't know how to read. Illiterate. Because they were deprived. What can I share with you? There's so much to learn about them. But the lands are opened. It is for us to help to put up schools, to put up madrasas, to visit them. And what they need a lot is jamaats to go there. To go there, talk to them. They will listen. Whatever you tell them, you can channel them. And they ask you simple questions because they want to learn. And you explain to them about Sahaba radiallahu anhum. They accept. They love the Sahaba. Some of them had misunderstandings because of Bashar's influences. When you explain to them, the Sahaba, subhanAllah. Allah give us tawfiq to help the Ummah of Nabi Sallallahu Alaihi Wasallam. They are really a people in need. That is the land where Hazrat Isa alayhi salam will descend, subhanAllah. So alhamdulillah, all of us also should make this intention. Visit this beautiful land to learn about Sahaba, number one. Also to help the Ummah of our Nabi Sallallahu Alaihi Wasallam and to see these so very special people. They are people there, alhamdulillah, they fought for Allah, they strove for Allah. Now they're there. Alhamdulillah, they're putting up madrasas, they're putting up, schools, Muslim schools, they're putting up maktabs. They need ulama, they need helpers, they need support, they need funding. Allah Ta'ala help us all to help the Ummah of our Nabi Sallallahu Alaihi Wasallam. But indeed, among the most special people of the Ummah of Rasulullah sallallahu alayhi wa sallam. I tell you, if you just look at how many Sahaba buried there, thousands and thousands of Sahaba. You think of a Sahabi, Abu Darda radiallahu anhu, is there. You think of a Sahabi, Hazrat Muawiyah, Hazrat Umm Salama, Hazrat Umm Habiba, Hazrat Shurahbil, Hazrat Dirar. Just think of them. There's a graveyard with 300 Sahaba. Allah give us tawfiq to love Sahaba radiallahu anhum and to instill the love of Sahaba in our children. Very, very important at home. Simple amal. Fadail amal ki ta'aleem. We have a beautiful guest with us. Allah's will. I was recruited. Akram Sahib said he has to speak. So I was going to speak and I didn't prepare because Hazrat was supposed to speak. I was going to translate. But then Allah's will, it happened that I had to share with you. Allah willed it. But you must meet him. He's the grandson of Hazrat Mawlana Zakariya rahmatullahi, the author of this kitab. From his father's side, he's from Rasulullah sallallahu alaihi wasallam's family. Hazrat Mufti Aqil Sahib rahmatullahi alayhi, the great Sheikh al-Hadith of Saharanpur. And from his mother's side, his mother is the daughter of Hazrat Mawlana Zakariya rahmatullahi alayhi, who's the daughter of Hazrat Mawlana Ilyas rahmatullahi. Meet him, take his advice, and you'll benefit tremendously. Jazakumullahu khairan, sallallahu alayhi wa sallam.
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1: Assalamu alaikum wa rahmatullahi wa barakatuh. The date today, the 13th of Rabiul Thani 1448, corresponding to the 25th of September 2026. In your local news this morning, on the Ezra Report with Rashad Amra, he spoke to us about why the Reserve Bank has raised interest rates despite South Africa's economy contracting and what is driving the decision.
2: Yes, so we have the central bank or the Reserve Bank increasing the rate to 7.25% by 25 basis points. So that means prime lending is at 10.75%. And as you noted, it was all six members of the MPC that voted in favor of increasing. So it's the second hike of the year, and it comes in the back of the economy contracting in the second quarter. So in the second quarter of this year, the economy contracted by 0.2%. Now, I think the central bank finds itself in a bit of a difficult position.
1: Rashad, explain to us what explains the disconnect between Eskom's 30.3 billion rand profit and the financial pressure households are still experiencing from rising electricity costs.
2: Eskom has recorded its second consecutive profit of 30 billion. So that's nine zeros. And so in certain senses, it looks good. Like, you know, maybe they'll be less dependent on the state because it means we'll have an easing of electricity prices. And the other important factor to note is that load shedding has come down dramatically over the past 18 to 24 months. And this is a good news, and it's also bad news.
1: In other local news, technology is changing the way we live, work and connect at an incredible pace. But how do we ensure that as Muslims, we are not simply consumers of technology, but active contributors to the shaping of the future? Umma Tech brings together Muslim founders, technologists, creatives and community leaders with a shared vision of developing technology rooted in faith, purpose and responsibility. The Umma Tech 2026 conference will take place under the theme Growing Medina, focusing on building sustainable institutions, communities and systems that can create a lasting impact for generations to come. Radio Islam interviewed Ismail Durat, the co-founder of Umma Tech, and he told us where can people find more information about the conference and purchase tickets.
3: Yeah, so we are on Instagram, on social media, umma.tech or ummatech.net, and they can also find us on Quicket. If they have any ideas of support or anything that they would like to do to get involved, they're welcome to email us at hello@ummatech.net. And we see this community as a co-created community. It's, you know, we're just stewards of this community and trying to enable the community to do things. So if anyone has any projects or they'd like to get involved, feel free to email us or contact us.
1: On the African continent, a young doctor, Victor Kingombe, has died from Ebola in Kisangani. Kingombe worked in one of the provinces recently affected by the outbreak and died at an Ebola treatment center. Colleagues and relatives watched his funeral from a distance as health workers in protective gear handled his burial.
4: This disease is real. Here is a doctor who was trying to save lives, and he himself was a victim. He's just left us. It's a sad reality, but we accept it as it is, knowing that God is the master of time and circumstance.
1: And this morning in the Middle East Report with award-winning scholar and journalist James Dorsey, he spoke to us about how the upcoming U.S. midterm elections could influence the timing of renewed conflict between the U.S. and Iran.
5: Despite Trump speaking of progress in indirect talks at the United Nations, Iran and the United States are nowhere closer to any kind of agreement, even if it were only temporary. If anything, October looms large. With the midterm scheduled for November 3, the Trump administration and Iran escalating their rhetoric, and the U.S. increasing the pressure and provoking stark Iranian responses. The Trump administration has yet to publicly comment on an Iranian proposal to break the stalemate, but is unlikely to accept it.
1: James also spoke to us about what options Saudi Arabia has to respond to the Houthis' capture of the Al Mokha and their growing control of the Bab al-Mandab.
5: Saudi Arabia has yet to confirm Houthi claims that the rebels have most recently attacked military facilities in the kingdom. Similarly, Saudi Arabia has yet to respond to the rebels' advances and attack on the kingdom's crucial east-west oil pipeline beyond airstrikes that have not changed the tide of the battle between the Houthis and forces of the Saudi-backed, internationally recognized Yemeni government.
1: And lastly, Finnish and Swedish fighter jets were scrambled to identify Russian military aircraft over the Gulf of Finland. The aircraft, including a transport plane and fighter jets, were flying in international airspace. The mission formed part of joint Finnish-Swedish airspace monitoring efforts. And in your finances now, the rand is trading at 16.38 to the dollar, 21.66 to the pound, and 18.64 to the euro. Gold is trading at 4,275.26 per fine ounce, and Brent crude oil is at 106.60 a barrel. In your Salah times, in Johannesburg, Zohar sets in at 12:05 p.m. and in Durban at 11:53 a.m. I'm Nina Bambini with your Radio Islam News at this hour.
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0: Today's broadcast of Para Day was generously sponsored for the Isale Thawab of Nabi Sallallahu Alaihi Wasallam and all Marhumin. 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May Allah accept these contributions, grant barakah, and raise the status of all Marhumin.
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2: Assalamu alaikum wa rahmatullahi wa barakatuh. The day today, the 13th of Rabi al Thani 1448, corresponding to the 25th of September 2026. In your local news this morning on the Esri Report with Rashad Amra, he spoke to us about what is driving medicine shortages in South Africa and how Middle East disruptions are affecting pharmaceutical supply chains and the availability of chronic medication.
3: Just to explain how medicine prices work in this country, we have what's called the SEP system, which regulates the exit price of medicine. So if you're a local manufacturer or you're an importer of certain pharmaceuticals, the price that's charged before it goes to the pharmacy is regulated. So the increase in that price is regulated. So we don't have a completely deregulated sector. And these prices are up 2.88% from October. So that's the second adjustment for the year. Now, so the total increase for the year is just over 2%.
2: Rashad explained to us that 2 years in the GNU, how would he assess this economic performance and what should voters be looking at when judging the economic record?
3: Yes, so that assumes voters think economically or think rationally and don't just base their decisions on emotions, which also have their place in decision making. But so I think there's one disconnect over here where maybe we should make a point make at the outset, is that the GNU is a national government. Right? So it's a government of national unity, whereas on the 4th of November, we're going to vote for local government, so your municipality and your local councillor. So I think that's it, though. People don't necessarily make that distinction quite clear in their own thinking. But I think it's good to make that at the outset.
2: Local news, President Cyril Ramaphosa has called on South Africans to unite against gender-based violence during his Heritage Day address. Speaking in Oudtshoorn, he urged citizens to draw on the country's heritage to overcome challenges and build a better future. Ramaphosa also acknowledged ongoing concerns around inclusivity, redress and cultural democracy.
4: Here in Oudtshoorn, in the Klein Karoo, you fought battles. Today across our country, as South Africans, we are celebrating who we are. It is a day that gives us the opportunity to look at ourselves, to ask the important question of who are we? The abuse, the rape, and the killing of women is not our heritage. The pain and suffering that the women of South Africa have been put through stands out as a national shame. I am ashamed of what we men are doing to the women of South Africa. The women of South Africa have the right to walk the streets of their country at any hour, at any minute, without any fear.
2: On the African continent, the country has welcomed thousands of Yemenis seeking work and stability after fleeing economic hardship. Yemeni expatriate Abdullah Mohammed, who arrived in 2017, works in a clothing shop to support his family back home. He says Yemenis can enter relatively easily and face fewer visa-related difficulties compared with other countries. And in Yemen News, protesters gathered in New York during Israeli Prime Minister Benjamin Netanyahu's UN address, calling for his prosecution. The protesters criticized Israel's action in Gaza and called for Netanyahu to face proceedings at the International Criminal Court. The ICC issued an arrest warrant for Netanyahu in November 2024 over alleged war crimes. And lastly, a youth movement says it will launch nationwide protests on October 2nd if Chief Election Commissioner Giyanash Kumar does not resign. The group and opposition parties are questioning alleged changes to voter list, which they say could benefit Prime Minister Narendra Modi's party. India's Election Commission says disagreements among officials are normal and maintains that its actions are lawful. And in your finances now, the rand is trading at 16.34 to the dollar, 21.63 to the pound, and 18.61 to the euro. Gold is trading at $4,281.20 per fine ounce, and Brent crude oil is at $106.60 a barrel. In your Salah times, in Johannesburg, Zohar sets in at 12:05 p.m. and in Durban at 11:53 a.m. I'm Nina Bambeni with your Radio Islam News at this hour.
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0: name. 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
5: بسم الله الرحمن الرحيم نحمده ونصلي على رسوله الكريم أما بعد. 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May Allah subhanahu wa ta'ala preserve him, and may Allah subhanahu wa ta'ala allow us to witness his recitation, to read salah behind him, to witness his khutbah live in Makkah al-Mukarramah very, very soon, and of course in Madinah al-Munawwara, the A'immah of both Haramain. Today's discussion was on ulul himma, having a strong willpower or having high aspirations. The Quran Majid speaks about this. Fastabiqu ila al khayrat. Be quick towards goodness. Al musara'a ila al fada'il. A person should hasten towards virtuous deeds, towards anything that is virtuous. Abu Huraira radiallahu anhu reports from Nabi sallallahu alayhi wa sallam that he said, when you ask Allah subhanahu wa ta'ala for anything, then ask him for firdaus. Don't just ask Allah for Jannah, but have the highest aspiration for the highest level of Jannah. Ask him for Jannatul Firdaus. Husayn radiallahu anhu, it is attributed to him that he said, honorable people, and then you have foolish people. Honorable people are beloved to Allah, those who are dedicated, those who are committed, those who strive towards goodness. And then you have foolish or lazy people, they are detested in the eyes of Allah subhanahu wa ta'ala. We see that from the beginning of the mission of Rasulullah sallallahu alayhi wa sallam. His concern was the spread of Tawheed and his message, the message of the Sharia. And because of the high aspirations or the strong willpower that Nabi sallallahu alayhi wa sallam conveyed this message with, the legacy continued. And of course, it is because of the will and irada of Allah subhanahu wa ta'ala. But coupled with the high aspiration, the strong willpower of Nabi sallallahu alayhi wa sallam, this message continued. The Sahaba radiallahu anhum continued this mission. And likewise, the following generations, our pious predecessors, they continued the spread of the message of Rasulullah sallallahu alayhi wa sallam. Ibn al-Qayyim, he said that the only definition or the only correct translation of ulul himma, literally translated as having a strong willpower. Ibn al-Qayyim, he says that the only translation for ulul himma is that a person is concerned about Allah subhanahu wa ta'ala. He is pleased with the taqdeer that Allah subhanahu wa ta'ala has given him, and he's content with whatever Allah has given him. So this is true ulul himma. Having high aspirations is to be concerned about Allah, to be happy with our taqdeer, and to be content with whatever Allah subhanahu wa ta'ala has planned for us. A person with a strong willpower will conquer, as opposed to a person with a weak willpower. Nabi sallallahu alayhi wa sallam said, Al-kayyis man dana nafsah. An intelligent person is a person who prepares himself. He strives, he prepares himself, he adopts strategies. Wal-ajiz man atba'a nafsahu hawaha wa tamanna ala Allah. And a foolish person is a person who just follows his desires and has hopes in Allah subhanahu wa ta'ala. So he doesn't have any drive to work towards those hopes. He just has hopes in the forgiveness of Allah subhanahu wa ta'ala. In the second khutbah, the Imam took our attention towards This concern, this ulul himmah that we have about Allah subhanahu wa ta'ala doesn't mean that we should forget about the dunya. وَبَتَغِي فِيمَا أَتَاكَ اللَّهُ الدَّارَ الْآخِرَةِ وَلَا تَنْسَ نَصِيبَ الدُّنْيَا. Do not forget your portion, or do not forget your share of this world. And then the Imam connected عُلُوُ الْهِمَّةِ with فِقْه الْمُوَاطَنَةِ, the fiqh or the jurisprudence of being a citizen. And that is because Saudi Arabia just celebrated their 96th Independence Day. And because of that, the Imam spoke about the jurisprudence of being a citizen, being loyal to the state, working together with the state. Of course, when the state is in conformance with the Sharia, then it is necessary for the citizen to be loyal to that state and to be part of the mission of that state, and that is to spread the mission of Nabi sallallahu alayhi wasallam, to continue with the mission of Nabi sallallahu alayhi wasallam, to spread the message of Tawheed. The Imam also spoke about hostile activities directed towards the Haramain, that is the first Qibla, or the Qibla of the Muslims, the house of Allah subhanahu wa ta'ala in Makkatul Mukarramah. There was a drone that was intercepted in Meccan airspace. So hostile activities directed towards the Qibla of the Muslims, the house of Allah subhanahu wa ta'ala, and the masjid of Rasulullah sallallahu alayhi wa sallam. May Allah subhanahu wa ta'ala preserve the Haramain al-Sharifain. May Allah protect the Haramain al-Sharifain and all those who have evil intentions towards the Haramain al-Sharifain. May Allah subhanahu wa ta'ala deal with them. Wa akhiru da'wana and alhamdulillahi rabbil alameen.
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0: Today's broadcast of Surah Juma was generously sponsored for the Isa alayhi tawab of Nabi sallallahu alayhi wa sallam in Aur Marhumin. This includes Ismail Sainwala, both of our parents, Dawood and Hawa Sainwala, Hafez Suleiman and Aisha Rabat in Aur Marhumin. 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
3: Allahu Akbar, Allahu Akbar. 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

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Respected brothers, elders, esteemed scholars, السلام عليكم ورحمة الله. Today I want to speak about a very special individual. The Messenger of Allah sallallahu alayhi wa sallam said regarding this person that the sun has not risen upon a man better than this individual. After the Anbiya alayhi salatu salam, there is no man who walked on the face of this earth who was greater than this individual. This man was no other than Abu Bakr as-Siddiq radiallahu anhu. But I want to speak about a particular dimension, an element of his life, and that was his bravery. Bravery can be categorized in many forms, and I will highlight just a few forms of the bravery of Abu Bakr as-Siddiq radiallahu anhu. Before I go and I mention his bravery, what did Abu Bakr Siddiq radiallahu anhu look like? Now, this was a man who participated in every single battle. He was always at the forefront. You know, we have heard the descriptions of Umar ibn Khattab, tall man, large build. We've heard the descriptions of Khalid ibn Walid radiallahu anhu, big, huge individual. But what did Abu Bakr as-Siddiq radiallahu anhu look like? Aisha radiallahu anha defines her father that he was thin, very, very thin, that you could see the cheekbones had protruded because he was so thin. His eyes had sunk in. All his joints, you could see them clearly because he was so thin. The bones on his fingers would protrude because of the thin nature of Abu Bakr as-Siddiq radiallahu anhu. When the Messenger of Allah sallallahu alayhi wa sallam commanded the Sahaba that they should keep their garments above their waist, above their ankles, Abu Bakr radiallahu anhu came to the Messenger of Allah and he said, "O Messenger of Allah, so thin. My garment, every time I pull it up, it goes down again. Pull it up, it goes down again." The Messenger of Allah said, "For you, Abu Bakr, is an exception." The narration mentioned he walked with a stoop, not upright, not like a big man. But this individual, the Sahaba radiallahu anhum defined as the greatest of the Sahaba. So he was the thinnest of them all, but the most courageous. Far as moral courage is concerned, for those who don't know what moral courage is that you're ready to stand up for something that you believe in. And you know, possibly people will go against you. Society will go against you. People will besmirch you. People will degrade you. But you have the backbone and you have the steel to stand up. The Messenger of Allah sallallahu alayhi wa sallam said, "Every person I presented Islam to, they hesitated, they doubted, they took a step back, besides Abu Bakr as-Siddiq radiallahu anhu." Said, "No sooner and I presented him the deen of Allah subhanahu wa ta'ala, he bore witness that there was no God besides Allah and I was his messenger." Now this is moral courage. Moral courage is for you. You know something is right, but you know the community, the clan are going to go against you. But you still have the backbone. Imagine Abu Bakr as-Siddiq radiallahu anhu, the whole tribe, Quraysh, the entire mushrikeen, he knew that they were going to go against him. But he stood up for what was right. This was moral courage. Sometimes you look in the Muslim world, there's a lack of moral courage. We're always thinking about, we know it's right, but what will my colleagues say? What will my community say? I know I need to be good to individuals, but what will my qawm say? And this holds us back. For those who saw Netanyahu's address at the UN, what did he start off with? This is exactly his words. This was just yesterday, the day before yesterday. I saw it as soon as I got off the plane. He says, because when he was about to start his speech,
Many of the delegates walked out. So he said, if there's any more moral cowards left who need to leave, leave. No, we would define those individuals who left as morally courageous. Because we know how strong America is. We know how strong the West is. We know how strong Israel is. But morally, people are ready to break their back for that which they believe is right. And I know, you know, they say, in Urdu they say, Ghar ki murghi dal ke barabar. He says, you know that chicken that you bring up at home, it's like dal, it has no value. So when the South Africans stood up, everybody said, yeah, but you know, South Africa, you know, but we got this problem, we got potholes, we got crime, we got this issue, and they're standing up for the Palestinians. That's how you see it. But the world sees it differently, let me tell you. That one thing put South Africa on the map. For the rest of the world, for the Muslims around the world, that moral courage put South Africa on the map. So Abu Bakr as-Siddiq radiallahu anhu stood up. He knew people would go against him. But this was his moral courage and the

0: thing is, brothers and sisters, what moral courage than you and I have? We know things are right. We know this is right. But we're just worried about what people will say and what people will think about. Another type of bravery of Abu Bakr as-Siddiq radiallahu anhu was a spiritual courage. Spiritual courage is your iman and your faith. The way you see reality will be defined upon your faith and your belief in Allah subhanahu wa ta'ala. The way you speak the truth will be defined how much you trust in Allah subhanahu wa ta'ala. Do you believe mata'un fid dunya, that this is temporary? Do you believe the word of Allah subhanahu wa ta'ala? Or is your iman so weak that you can't speak the truth? That your iman is so weak that you know that this is falsehood, but you can't speak out against it? Abu Bakr Siddiq radiallahu anhu was an individual whose iman, as the Messenger of Allah said, if the iman of the entirety of humanity was placed in one side of the scale, and the iman of Abu Bakr Siddiq was placed in the other side of the scale, the iman of Abu Bakr would be heavier than the entirety of humanity. Imagine. You know, one day the Messenger of Allah sallallahu alayhi wa sallam went out. One of the first people he bumped into was Abu Jahl. Abu Jahl said mockingly, he said, "Muhammad, what's new? What's new?" The Messenger of Allah said, "You know what's new? Last night I traveled from Makkah all the way to Bayt al-Maqdis." He said, "You did this in a portion of last night." He said, "No, it doesn't finish there. From there, Allah subhanahu wa ta'ala took me to the heavens." He said, "You really did all that last night?" The Messenger of Allah said, "Yes." He said, "If I gather the people of Quraysh, are you ready to say this in front of them?" The Messenger of Allah said, "Of course I am." So he gathered all the people of Quraysh. The Messenger of Allah was mukhlis, he was sincere. He stood in front of them, and Abu Jahl said, "Tell them what happened last night." The Messenger of Allah said, "Last night I traveled from Makkah to Bayt al-Maqdis." They said, "You did this all in a portion of last night." He said, "It doesn't finish there. From there, I went to the heavens." The narrations mention that some people began to clap their hands. Some people placed their hands over their heads. Some people began to slap their thighs. So the Quraysh said, the mushrikeen said, "This is our ideal opportunity. Let's go to Abu Bakr. Even Abu Bakr won't buy this one. And if he loses Abu Bakr as-Siddiq radiallahu anhu, then he loses his dawah, he loses his following." So they rush to Abu Bakr radiallahu anhu. And they say, "Oh, Abu Bakr, you know what your sahib and your companion is saying?" He said, "No, what is he saying?" "He's saying that last night he traveled from Bayt al-Maqdis, from Makkah to Bayt al-Maqdis, and from Bayt al-Maqdis to the heavens." Abu Bakr as-Siddiq radiallahu anhu said, "Awaqala dhalik." Did he actually say that? They said, "Yes." He said, "Idhan sadaq." Then he has spoken the truth. What's so amazing about this? Many times I'm in his company and Jibreel comes from Allah to him. On one occasion, if Allah called him to himself, what's so amazing about this? It was on the basis of his courage, his spiritual courage, that Allah subhanahu wa ta'ala defined him as Siddiq. But it was belief in Allah subhanahu wa ta'ala. Brothers, your life, the clarity or the vagueness of your life will be defined on the basis of how you perceive reality. And how you perceive reality is defined on the basis of your iman. When you see something is right and wrong, but it's blurred to you because you want to justify it, because your iman is so weak. So you make ta'wil, you make this excuse, and you will make this excuse. But if your iman is strong in Allah subhanahu wa ta'ala, and this is no excuse, let me say this, this is no excuse for those who make everything haram, that your iman is so strong that everything which is thing is haram. No, you have that group as well. "Bro, I'm speaking the truth, bro. You know, for me, life is black and white. You know what, me, what you see is what you get." So what you see is what you get with some people is their license to be rude and crude. "I speak the haq, What does it mean speaking the haq? That you have to insult people? That you have to degrade people? Was that the sunnah of the Messenger of Allah sallallahu alayhi wa sallam? And we give it a religious definition. Emotional courage in the life of Abu Bakr as-Siddiq radiallahu anhu. Emotions, everybody has emotions. And at time emotions run high. Things happen to us. But it's courage that you can control your emotions as well. When you need to for the sake of Allah subhanahu wa ta'ala. You get hurt. Somebody says something to you. You get hurt. You get emotional. Something happens in your life which is difficult. You get hurt. But the fact that you can control it, listen, is a sign of bravery. Not a sign that you let loose. You say what you want. You do what you want. You knock out somebody's lights. And then 2 weeks later you say, bro, I'm doing sabr. Sabr. And controlling your emotions is when the incident happens. The Messenger of Allah sallallahu alayhi wa sallam was walking past a lady who had lost a child. And the Messenger of Allah, she was crying profusely. So the Messenger of Allah said to her, fear Allah. She didn't know that this was the Messenger of Allah sallallahu alayhi wa sallam. And she said to him, you haven't been afflicted by that which I have been afflicted by. She didn't know it was the Messenger of Allah. Later on, she found out. He said, do you know who you spoke to? Do you know who that man was? It was the Messenger of Allah. The narration of Sahih Muslim mentions it was as death had befallen her. But look at the hikmah of the Messenger of Allah. He knew that this woman was grieving. He didn't turn around and say, how dare you speak to me like that? Don't you know I'm the local MP? Don't you know I drive a Ferrari? Don't you know this is how many people I employ? Don't you know I'm the local imam? The Messenger of Allah said not another word. He walked off. She says, when I came and when I found out it was the Messenger of Allah, I went to his house. She said, the amazing thing was, he had no doormen. There was no guards, nobody. She said, I knocked the door. The Messenger of Allah allowed me in. And the first thing the Messenger of Allah said, he didn't rebuke me. He said, As-sabr in the sadmatil ula. True sabr is upon the first affliction. Not after 6 weeks you'd say what you want, you do what you want, and then you say, I'm doing sabr. So let me give you an example of the greatest emotional courage, or the greatest sign of courage ever in the history of humanity. This was Abu Bakr as-Siddiq radiallahu anhu. Imam Qurtubi says, there's never been a greater sign of courage than Abu Bakr's courage on the demise of the Messenger of Allah sallallahu alayhi wa sallam. Abu Bakr's love for the Messenger of Allah was greater than any Romeo's love for Juliet, any other. This man was a man who would breathe, lived, and died for the Messenger of Allah sallallahu alayhi wa sallam. When the verses, إِذَا جَاءَ نَصْرُ اللَّهِ وَالْفَتْحُ were revealed, when the help of Allah subhanahu wa ta'ala will come, and you will see people entering into the deen, fold upon fold, and then the Messenger of Allah is told at the end of it, do tasbih, do istighfar. Everybody's happy. The Muslims, it's victory. It's like today, somebody told you, tomorrow or day will come, that you, the Muslims, will be the dominant in the world. No oppression. You will be elated. But the Sahaba went through far more oppression than you and I did. So they're happy. Abu Bakr Siddiq radiallahu anhu is sitting in one corner and crying. Because he knew that this verse, this surah indicated to the demise of the Prophet sallallahu alaihi wasallam on the Hajj, when the verse al-yawma akmaltu lakum dinakum were revealed, today we have perfected your religion. The Sahaba are happy. Religion has been completed. Abu Bakr radiallahu anhu is sitting in one corner and crying. He knew, because if the mission is finished, he goes back to Allah subhanahu wa ta'ala 3 days before the demise of the Prophet sallallahu alayhi wa sallam. He felt better. So Abu Bakr radiallahu anhu was leading the prayer. And he came out. and he prayed salah behind Abu Bakr radiallahu anhu, although Abu Bakr made him lead the prayer. After that, he ascended the pulpit. This was the last khutbah in the life of the Prophet sallallahu alaihi wasallam. And the Messenger of Allah sallallahu alaihi wasallam said, whoever has done me a favor in this dunya, then let them know that I have repaid them for their favor. As for Abu Bakr, Allah will repay him on the day of judgment. And then he said, if I was to take a friend in this dunya, it would have been Abu Bakr, but the relationship of brotherhood is enough. And then the Messenger of Allah sallallahu alaihi wasallam gave an example of a person who has been given a choice to remain in this dunya, go back to Allah subhanahu wa ta'ala, and he chooses to go back to Allah subhanahu wa ta'ala. Abu Bakr begins to cry, and the Messenger of Allah saying, "Ala rislika ya Abu Bakr," calm down Abu Bakr. Abu Bakr can't calm down. His emotions are taking the better of him. Abu Sayyid al-Khudri radiallahu anhu said, I looked at him and I said, why is he crying so much? It's only example that the Messenger of Allah is giving. But Abu Bakr knew that the Messenger of Allah was speaking about himself. And then when Abu Bakr, when the Messenger of Allah passes away, the narrations mention Umar ibn al-Khattab, the giant, the mountain, is saying, whoever says that the Messenger of Allah has passed away, he's a munafiq, I will remove his head from his body. Some sahaba can't walk, some sahaba can't talk. Abu Bakr is at the house of his second wife. He comes, he sees all the commotion, all the confusion in the masjid. He walks straight past every single person. He goes to the blessed body of the Messenger of Allah sallallahu alaihi wasallam. He removes the cloth. He kisses the Messenger of Allah on the forehead and he said, Tibta hayyan wa mayyatan ya Rasulullah. He said, O Messenger of Allah, you are beautiful in life and you are as beautiful in death. And then the same man who cried on every single moment, thinking about the separation with the Messenger of Allah, when all the other Sahaba are confused, he says, stands up and he says, Umar, sit down. And Umar's not having it. He says, sit down, Umar. And Umar radiallahu anhu is not listening. And then he said, Man kana ya'budu Muhammadan fa inna Muhammadan kad mat. Wa man kana ya'budu Allah fa inna Allah hayyun la yamut. He said, whoever worshipped Muhammad, then let him know that he sallallahu alayhi wasallam has passed on to his Lord. Wa man kana ya'budu Allah fa inna Allah hayyun la yamut. And whoever worships Allah, then no, let him know Allah is alive. Death does not befall him. And then he recited verses which were revealed at the Battle of Uhud, when the people thought that the Messenger of Allah had passed away. When he recited these verses, Umar ibn Khattab radiallahu anhu says, my legs gave way. I realized that the Messenger of Allah had passed away. Anas radiallahu anhu says, that we were like foxes, and this person, Abu Bakr, made us lions again. Physical bravery. Physical bravery. What was his physical bravery like? For those who are not here at the beginning, I'll repeat how Abu Bakr as-Siddiq radiallahu anhu looked like. Aisha radiallahu anha says, my father was thin. He was so thin that his cheekbones protruded, his eyes had sunk in. You could see the bones on his fingers protrude. When the Messenger of Allah sallallahu alaihi wasallam said that your izar should be over your ankle, he would pull open up his garment and it would fall again. Pull it up again, fall again. It would not remain up. And the Messenger of Allah made an exception for him. But as far as bravery is concerned, physical bravery, the Messenger of Allah said, a strong believer is more beloved to Allah than a weak believer. This narration is not about your iman strength, it's your physical strength. Your physical strength. In the current climate, where you see xenophobia, Islamophobia, every Muslim should be able to defend himself. Everybody, every believer should train, because it's a sunnah of the Messenger of Allah sallallahu alaihi wasallam. It is a sunnah. How is it these sunnahs are always missed? How is it these sunnahs are never mentioned? Didn't the Sahaba wrestle? Didn't the Sahaba swim? Didn't the Sahaba fight? They fought. This was a makeup of their characteristic. So in Makkah, when the Muslims are few in number, the narration mentioned that the mushrikeen surrounded the Prophet sallallahu alaihi wasallam, and they started to insult him, beat him and push him. Abu Bakr, the thin-bodied one, ran. He pushed them all to the side. And he said, you want to kill a man who says Allah is his Lord? And then they turned on Abu Bakr as-Siddiq radiallahu anhu, and they began to beat him. But this is bravery. See, it's not the size of the dog in the fight. It's the size of the fight in the dog. You wait round now. I'm not joining in. Wait, I'll wait for the boys to come. When my boys are here, then I'll step in. No. Bravery is when you're ready to take a few for the sake of Allah, and if you can, give a few for the sake of Allah. That's bravery. That's bravery. Some woman's sister in hijab is being insulted, and now you're waiting. Shall I step in? Because if I step in, I might get a few punches as well. That's not bravery. Bravery is that you have the ability to step in when the need is there. And you look at the life of Abu Bakr as-Siddiq, wallahi, every occasion, many occasions where Abu Bakr as-Siddiq steps in for the sake of Allah subhanahu wa ta'ala. Every Badr, every occasion, Abu Bakr as-Siddiq radiallahu anhu was the bravest of all the Sahaba radiallahu anhu. And brothers, we as an ummah believe in Allah. We believe in the hereafter. We believe in right. Our deen is clear, haq and batil. And therefore, as believers, we need to be morally courageous. We need to be spiritually courageous. We need to be physically courageous. We need to be emotionally courageous. Courage, let me tell you, you know, youngsters sometimes think courage is that you get into a fight. You know, they say about a guy, you know, say, oh, he's really strong. Oh, he's got a lot of pluck. You know, he's ready for a fight. This is not courage. This is not courage how the deen had defined it. The Messenger of Allah sallallahu alaihi wasallam said, who is the strongest amongst you? They said, this person. They said, this person, this person. The Messenger of Allah said, not these people. Look at the courage and the strength of the Messenger of Allah sallallahu alaihi wasallam. You know, amongst the Arabs, there was this man called Rukana. Rukana was the undefeated wrestler amongst the Arabs. No Umar ibn Khattab radiallahu anhu, no Khalid ibn Walid radiallahu anhu ever defeated Rukana. Never. This guy was undefeated. One day the Messenger of Allah met him. And Rukana said to the Messenger of Allah, joking, he said, oh Muhammad, if you beat me in the wrestling, I will embrace Islam. The Messenger of Allah sallallahu alayhi wa sallam grabbed him and floored him. Rukana before that day had never been floored. Rukana made the usual excuse. You know, I wasn't looking. My foot slipped. Give me another chance. So the Messenger of Allah sallallahu alaihi wasallam grabbed him again and floored him the second time. Rukana shocked. This has never happened to him. Many of you have heard this narration. But can you imagine the fikr that the Messenger of Allah had for the guidance of humanity? That he was ready to wrestle. Ask me to wrestle with somebody. Ask me, I'm the mom, I'm sheikh. I ain't wrestling with anybody. The Messenger of Allah had so much concern and fikr for the hidayat of humanity that he was ready to wrestle with other people to bring them closer to Allah subhanahu wa ta'ala. So the Messenger of Allah said, who is the strongest? They said, it's him, it's him, it's him. The Messenger of Allah said, it's not him, it's the one. When he gets angry, he can control his anger. In the deen, in the framework of the deen of Allah subhanahu wa ta'ala, is a totally different framework to yours and my framework. The strongest individual is he, in the eyes of Allah, gets angry. Not that he boasts, not that he knocks somebody's lights out, not that he starts a fight, but he controls his emotions. This is bravery, my brothers. So may I make dua that Allah subhanahu wa ta'ala make us amongst those who are brave for Allah subhanahu wa ta'ala's sake. That we are the people who are ready to speak the truth when truth is needed. that we are people who are ready to control our emotions and not allow emotions to run riots. That we are people who care about other people. No greater example that the Messenger of Allah cared for humanity so much. This was a mushrik. But he cared for him so much that he was ready to wrestle with him. I ask you, if you saw your local imam wrestling in the masjid, the mosque committee would say, man, this guy's got bad etiquettes. He's not fit enough to be our imam. Maulana Sulman Rawat, we call it P45 in the UK. They give you the P45. Tomorrow you find another job. But because we've made our framework totally contrary to the framework of the Messenger of Allah sallallahu alaihi wasallam. May Allah subhanahu wa ta'ala keep us united in this dunya and reunite us in Jannat al-Firdaws. Barakallahu feekum, jazakumullahu khairan, assalamu alaikum wa rahmatullah.
1: Assalamu alaikum wa rahmatullahi wa barakatuh. Brothers, we express our heartfelt gratitude to Sheikh Zahir Mahmood for gracing us with his presence and also inspiring us with profound words of enlightenment on the courage and the bravery of Abu Bakr as-Siddiq radiallahu an. Sheikh is a familiar face and voice to us here at Nur al-Islam. He has blessed us previously for Jumu'ah talks as well as for the Seerah Jalsa a few years ago. He is from the UK, but a graduate of Darulum Newcastle. And Sheikh is the founder and the rector and the Sheikh al-Hadith at the As-Suffa Institute in Birmingham. And in recent years, Sheikh has also established an institute in Quebec, Port Elizabeth, just outside of the city. And I had the good fortune, 1 week exactly ago, I was on my way from George and Knysna to Port Elizabeth. And I stopped and went to pay a short visit to the institute. MashaAllah, great work of ta'aleem and da'wah is being done there. And the view is breathtaking. You know, you can just see the ocean, MashaAllah. I wish I could have studied my alim course in such a setting, you know, where you could have such a beautiful view of the ocean. So I would strongly suggest if you are in the region, if you're in the area, pay a visit there, inshallah. But our gratitude to Sheikh, may Allah tabaraka wa ta'ala preserve him, continue to accept him for the khidmah of deen, elevate him, and our invite, as Sheikh knows, is an open one, and we hope to have him soon back here at the Nur al-Islam Masjid in Lanesia. Sheikh is here together with Mufti Meng, Sheikh Abu Karzood, Sheikh Muhammad Salah, and others, and they would be doing a program tonight, inshallah, in Kurtuba, in Lenbro Park, and then on Sunday in Cape Town. We must make at least dua if we can't attend. Better to attend. But if for some reason you can't attend, may Allah tabaraka wa ta'ala put barakah, bless the program and make it a means of benefit for humanity, inshallah. Shukran.

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2: Hi everyone, I'm Dean McPherson, the Minister of Public Works and Infrastructure. When I took office 2 years ago, the construction mafia and extortionists were threatening workers, stopping projects and robbing communities of vital infrastructure. Through the Durban Declaration in 2024 and stronger cooperation with law enforcement, we are turning the tide against them. More than 770 cases have been reported, resulting in 241 arrests and 176 convictions. In KwaZulu-Natal, construction site disruptions have fallen from more than 60 a month to fewer than 10. But the fight is not over. Cabinet has now approved the Integrated Social Facilitation Framework, the next phase in our fight against the construction mafia. It will ensure communities are engaged before construction begins with professional social facilitators, transparent information about local opportunities, and lawful ways to resolve concerns. This will make it harder for criminals to exploit communities and hijack construction projects. While the framework does not replace law enforcement, it certainly strengthens it. Those who threaten workers, demand money, or stop construction will face consequences. Together, we are restoring law and order, protecting infrastructure delivery, and turning South Africa into a construction site. Let's build a better country together.

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0: Assalamu alaikum wa rahmatullahi wa barakatuh and ahlan wa sahlan to all my busy buzzing bees and welcome to the Beehive. Fahima is my name and I would be keeping you company today inshallah. Well kids, as you know, our theme for this week has been opposites and today we will be looking at the opposites of rough and smooth. So kids, what is rough? Rough is sandpaper and the bark of a tree. What is smooth? Smooth is glass and water. Thereafter, we have our Juma reminders. And the story that I have for you today is Kamil and Jamil, friends who are opposites. Well, kids, if you have just tuned in, you can send me your WhatsApp messages to 072-786-1548. And I would like to know from you, are you excited for the holidays? Well, we know, children, that term 3 is coming to an end and we're almost done with exams and the holidays are just around the corner. Well, kids, you can send in your WhatsApp messages and I would get to read them out towards the end of the program. Well, children, as you know, our sunnah for today is the hands and heart of our Nabi Sallallahu Alaihi Wasallam. Nabi Sallallahu Alaihi Wasallam had very soft and gentle hands, and one of his companions said that they were even softer than silk. His hands were also pleasantly fragrant, sweeter than any perfume. His hands were strong and broad, with long fingers, thick and sturdy, but also gentle. Our Nabi Sallallahu Alaihi Wasallam had a kind and a gentle heart. He never spoke harshly or hurt anyone. He forgave people, shared with others, and he cared for everyone around him. When we follow our Nabi Sallallahu Alaihi Wasallam, we should have gentle hands and kind hearts too. And we also make Allah Ta'ala happy. Well, today, children, it's the day of Jummah, and I hope, inshallah, that you have completed your entire Jummah routine. Now, let's take a listen to some sunnah acts that you should be doing on a Friday. Let's take a listen to Zaki and Maui.
2: Assalamu alaikum, Maui.
3: Wa alaikum assalam, Zaki.
2: Why are you so happy today?
3: Because it's Friday, the best day of the week.
2: It sure is, Maui. Maybe we should tell the children why Friday is such a special day.
3: That's a great idea, Zaki.
2: Well, kids, Friday is special because a lot of great events took place on Friday. For example, it was on a Friday that Allah created Prophet Adam alayhi salam, and it was also on a Friday when Prophet Adam alayhi salam entered Jannah. And Friday was also the day that Prophet Adam alayhi salam came down to earth.
3: Subhanallah! That's very interesting, Zaki. Is it true that the Day of Judgment will also occur on a Friday?
2: Yes, Maui. It sure will, because that is what Prophet Muhammad sallallahu alayhi wasallam said. That is why we should use Friday as a reminder to do extra good deeds.
3: Oh, yes. That's why the Jumu'ah prayer on Friday is one of the best prayers of the week.
2: Yes, I just love going to the masjid on Friday and seeing everyone looking nice in their best clothes and smelling great. It kind of reminds me of Eid Day.
3: Is there anything else we should remind the kids about, Zaki?
2: Yes, Friday is also the day we should send a lot of salawat upon Prophet Muhammad by saying, Allahumma salli ala Muhammad.
3: Well, Zaki, time for me to have a bath now and get ready for Jumu'ah prayer.
2: Me too. It's important to get there as early as possible.
3: We hope you all learnt some very important facts about Friday.
2: Remember, always be good to your parents and kind to others. Assalamu alaikum.
0: The story that I have for you today, children, is Kamil and Jamil, friends who are opposites. Bismillah. Far, far away at the top of the world live Kamil, a big polar bear. And down at the bottom of the world lived Jamil, a tiny penguin. They were polar opposites in every way. Kamil lived in the Arctic, and Jamil lived in the Antarctic. Kamil was black and white, while Jamil was mostly black. Kamil's fur was rough, but Jamil's feathers were smooth. Kamil loved sour things, but Jamil loved sweet treats. Kamil was messy and Jamil was neat. Kamil woke up late, but Jamil woke up early. Kamil was loud and Jamil was quiet. Kamil liked to push, but Jamil liked to pull. Sometimes Kamil was fast and Jamil was slow. They were even different in how bright they were. So one day, Kamil and Jamil met in the middle of the ocean. Salam, said Kamil. Salam, said Jamil. They looked at each other and laughed. We are so different, said Kamil. Yes, said Jamil, but maybe that's a good thing. They swam, they slid, they played together, learning from each other. Kamil tried sweet treats, and Jamil tried sour-tasting sweets. Kamil practiced being quiet, and Jamil learned to be a little louder. Even though they were opposites, they became the best of friends. They showed that being different is okay, and we can learn and have fun together. Let's take a listen.

Well, children, welcome back. Today we will be sharing some stories from the Holy Quran, and we continue with the story of Musa alayhi salam. Bismillah. The children of Israel had started doubting a lot and kept themselves engaged in all sorts of unnecessary questioning on religious matters. So once a wealthy man of the children of Israel were murdered by his cousin, the children of Israel came to Prophet Musa to find out the murderer. Prophet Musa alayhi salam told them to sacrifice a heifer, as Allah had instructed. Verily, Allah commands you that you slaughter a cow, told Musa. But the children of Israel did not believe Musa and started asking him to tell them all the unnecessary details of the heifer in the question. They said to Musa, call upon your Lord for us that he may make a plain to us what it is. Musa said, he says, verily, it is a cow, neither too old nor too young, but between two conditions. So do what you are commanded. But the children of Israel persisted, call upon your Lord for us to make plain to us its color. Allah again revealed to Prophet Musa alayhi salam, who said to the children of Israel, he says, it is a yellow cow, bright in color, pleasing to the beholders. But the children of Israel persisted even more with asking about all the other details till they had exhausted with their questions. After this, they sacrificed the heifer, but they were neither to not doing the sacrifices. Says Allah in the Quran, Allah did not like their questioning. The story, children, teaches us that believers should be eager to follow the command of Allah at the very first call. Such actions are liked by Allah and rewarded by Allah too. Allah had bestowed His grace on Prophet Musa alayhi salam, children. One of the many favors of Allah given to him was that he used to talk with Allah. Because of this, Prophet Musa is known as by the title of Kalimullah, the one who talked with Allah. So one day Allah commanded Prophet Musa alayhi salam to come on the mountain top for a communion with him. And when Prophet Musa went on the appointed day on the western side of Mount Sinai, his heart was filled with love for Allah. He said to Allah, my Lord, show yourself to me so that I may look at you. Allah said to Musa, you cannot see me, but look at the mountain. If it remains firmly in place, then only you will see me. The Prophet Musa looked at the faraway mountains, and when Allah's glory was manifested on the mountains, immediately the mountains crumbled away. Musa too fell down unconscious. When Musa came back to his senses, he cried to Allah, glory be to you, O Allah. At the communion with Allah for 40 nights, Prophet Musa alayhi salam was given by Allah tablets with commandments. Allah said to Prophet Musa alayhi salam, Musa, I have chosen you for all mankind for my messages and my words. Hold fast to what I have given you and be amongst the grateful. These tablets contain the commandments for the children of Israel to follow. And we wrote for him upon the tablet an admonition and the detail of all things. And then Allah says in the Quran, then Allah told Prophet Musa, hold fast to them and command your people to follow them in their best sense. The commandments revealed to Prophet Musa were in the fact the Torah. All believers have faith on the revelation sent down to Prophet Musa. The last revelation sent by Allah is the Quran,
which was revealed to the last prophet of Allah, Prophet Muhammad sallallahu alayhi wasallam. Let's take a listen.

Welcome back, little ones. Well, it's that time, children, where we get to read out all your messages. And if you have not sent in your messages yet, you still have time. Okay, so let's go to our first message, and it comes from Akila. Akila is 8 years old, and she says she's from Lanesia. She says that my daddy is taking me and my mummy on a holiday to Durban, and I'm so excited to see the ocean. Okay, assalamu alaikum. My name is Amira and I am 7 years old and I live in Durban. She says that these holidays are going to be at my big brother, and I know that he's going to spoil me. Okay, assalamu alaikum. My name is Sarah and I'm 7 years old from Ridgeway. During the holidays, we are going to the zoo. I am so excited to see all the animals. All right. Our next message comes from Hannah. She's 7 years old and she lives in Norwood. She says, over the holidays, I would like to go hiking with my friends and my mommy and daddy and have a picnic. Okay. Assalamu alaikum. My name is Yasin and I'm 7 years old from Actonville. He says that these holidays, I'm going to help my daddy with a car, clean the garden, and read my salahs, inshallah. Right, the next message comes from Idris. He's 7 years old from Durban. He says, during my holidays, I'm going to go to the mosque every Friday for Juma Salah, read my Quran each morning, and help my mummy. Okay, next message comes from Layla. She's 6 years old from Cape Town in Warmer Air State. She says that my mommy will take me and my brothers to the sea. We are also going to make sandwiches for the needy. Okay, shukran so much, Layla. Assalamu alaikum. My name is Samira and I'm 9 years old from Mayfair West. Over the holidays, my brother and I will be going to my sister. Okay, our next message comes from Amina and she's 6 years old. She says that during the holidays, my family and I are going to PE. All right. Assalamu alaikum. My name is Hamza and I'm 6 years old. During the holidays, my family and I are going to give meals to the homeless, and I'm going to go to the masjid with my daddy and my brother every day. Okay. Assalamu alaikum. My name is Maryam and I'm happy that the holidays are here. Now I can get a chance to ride my bicycle and play with my toys. All right, we have two more messages left, children. Assalamu alaikum, my name is Yusuf. I am 7 years old from Nuclear, and during the holidays, I'm going to play with my toys and read my Quran every day. Well, that sounds so good, Yusuf. Right, our last message comes from Nuran, and she's 6 years old. She says that during my holidays, my family and I are going to the zoo. I'm excited to see the elephants, the horses, and the monkeys. Well, children, those are all the messages that have just come in. Shukran to all the little ones for sending in your amazing messages. I hope, inshallah, that you have a wonderful holiday and you are safe, children. Right, so children, we should not forget on the day of Juma to always make a special dua for your mummy, your daddy, your brothers, your sisters, your grandparents, and your teachers, and your Abba, who has put so much effort into your learning at school and madrasa. You should make special du'as for your friends, and not forgetting to make a du'a for all those who are sick and ill. Well, kids, don't forget to keep those little tiny hands clean. Be safe, always smile, and have a strong iman. We'll play out with the nasheed, the Salah song by Zain Bika. From myself, Fahima, assalamu alaikum wa rahmatullahi wa barakatuh.

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5: Assalamu alaikum wa rahmatullahi wa barakatuh. The day today, the 13th of Rabi al Thani 1448, corresponding to the 25th of September 2026. In your local news this morning on the Esri Report with Rashad Amra, he spoke to us about how can South Africa build greater economic resilience when its growth continues to lag behind the rest of sub-Saharan Africa, and what would that resilience look like in practice?
6: So I think, for a long time, we as Africans have been, speaking of a bit of South African exceptionalism, when you compare ourselves to the rest of the region, the same way the United States has had a sense of exceptionalism when you compare itself to the rest of the world. But over time, nothing remains the same. And yes, as you mentioned, the rest of the region is going to be growing around 4.6% for 2026, whereas we're only expected to grow at 1.2% this year.
5: In other local news, Cabinet has extended Eskom's board chairperson, Mteto Nyati's tenure by 3 years, keeping him in the position until 2029. Electricity Minister Hosea Ntshura Mokgopa announced the extension on Friday. Nyati's current term was due to end at the end of October. Nyati says he accepts the responsibility with a clear understanding of what the country expects from him.
7: I want to thank the minister, the cabinet, the president for the trust they have placed in me. To be asked to continue as the chairperson of Eskom is not a formality. It is a responsibility I accept with humility and with clear understanding of what the country expects. There has been a significant public interest in whether this term would be renewed. That interest is legitimate. Eskom is not a distant institution. It is in our homes, it is in our businesses, it is in our hospitals, our factories, and our mines. When South Africa asks about the appointment, they are not asking about the title. They are asking whether this country still has the will to fix what matters.
5: And on the African continent, Morocco's ruling coalition has dominated the parliamentary elections, with the Authenticity and Modernity party emerging as the largest party with 97 seats. The National Rally of Independence won 66 seats, while Istiklal secured 65, the 395-member House of Representatives. However, voter turnout dropped just over 38%, compared with more than 50% in 2021.
8: But for the party, questions about alliances will have to wait. This issue has not been discussed. As political parties, we are waiting for the results and will only turn to alliances after our king, may God protect him, has appointed the head of the next government, whether a man or a woman. The election also comes at a sensitive moment in Morocco's relationship with neighboring Spain. They are our children, and we have to work with the Spanish government to bring our children back to their homeland. This is what created a difference between us and them. But let's not forget that we had an election campaign and that they had won as well. So I am very optimistic about the relationship between Morocco.
5: The largest party with 97 seats. The National Rally of Independence won 66 seats, while Istiklal secured 65, the 395-member House of Representatives. However, voter turnout dropped just over 38% compared with more than 50% in 2021.
8: But for the party, questions about alliances will have to wait. This issue has not been discussed. As political parties, we are waiting for the results and will only turn to alliances after our king, may God protect him, has appointed the head of the next government, whether a man or a woman. The election also comes at a sensitive moment in Morocco's relationship with neighboring Spain. They are our children, and we have to work with the Spanish government to bring our children back to their homeland. This is what created a difference between us and them. But let's not forget that we had an election campaign and that they had won as well. So I am very optimistic about the relationship between Morocco and Spain.
5: And in your Ummah News, Jordan Foreign Minister Ayman Safadi says UNRWA is facing what he described as a coordinated effort to dismantle the agency politically. Speaking in New York, Safadi warned that shutting down UNRWA could leave millions of Palestinians in Gaza without essential food, shelter, and education. He also said host countries would not take over UNRWA's operational responsibilities, arguing that transferring its mandate could lead to the agency's eventual abolition. And lastly, the White House has reinstated journalists from CNN, MS Now, and Politico after a federal judge ruled that President Donald Trump's ban on the outlets was likely unconstitutional. The journalists had been blocked from entering the White House grounds despite the court order, prompting the three news organizations to seek an urgent hearing. Judge Tim Kelly ordered the ban to be halted for 14 days, finding that revoking the journalists' White House credentials likely violated their constitutional due process rights. And in your finances now, the rand is trading at 16.33 to the dollar, 21.61 to the pound, and 18.60 to the euro. Gold is trading at 4,293.13 per fine ounce, and Brent crude oil is at 106.60 a barrel. In your Salah times, in Johannesburg, Asr sets in at 12.23 p.m. and in Durban at 16.10 p.m. I'm Nina Bambeni with your Radio Islam News at this hour.
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1: A'udhu billahi minash shaitani rajim. Bismillahir Rahmanir Rahim. Assalamu alaikum wa rahmatullahi wa barakatuh. And welcome to Let's Talk Life. I'm Khadija Mohammed, and it's good to have you with me again on this beautiful Friday afternoon. And I'm sure everybody's in chill mode. The holidays are in full spring. And I hope you're all just like chilling at home and taking it easy, you know, because sometimes it's okay to rest. Sometimes it's okay to just wind down and do nothing. And I hope those moms out there are really have a good, solid, restful week planned ahead of them. And inshallah, may Allah subhanahu wa ta'ala just ease us into the next few days before we get into the final term. And, you know, then it's all back again. Before you know it, we're hyped up again, overwhelmed again. And that's just the way it is. But, you know, today I was thinking about what we could actually chat about today, you know, for the program. And I wanted to keep it was something a bit lighter. So I think the topics sometimes get a bit deep, and I know that, and sometimes it's good to have those deep conversations. But because we want to just transition into the holidays and keep something light and a lighter note, because I'm not going to go into something too deep today, but nothing that's going to have you sitting analyzing your entire life by the end of the show. But I thought about something that I think we are all guilty of, and that is overthinking, because that is something that just doesn't seem to switch off. It's not going to switch off. It's not going anywhere. And, you know, it happens. It happens to the best of us. And honestly, I just want to know, right? Like, why do we do it? Why do we do it? Sometimes so small things might happen to us, and suddenly our minds just go working overtime. Maybe somebody sends you a message saying, you know, just a simple okay, because this happens, right? This happens to all of us. And just like that, okay, full stop. And you're like, you know, thinking, oh my God, what does that mean? You know, was that a normal okay? Was that an irritated okay? Why didn't they put a smiley face? Why didn't they put a full stop? Did I say something? Should I respond? You know, maybe I shouldn't respond also. Maybe I wait a little while. But now, if I wait too long, are they going to think I'm upset? And before you know it, you've created an entire situation around one little word. Meanwhile, the person who sent the message has put their phone down and get it on with their day. I mean, we don't know what that okay probably meant to them. And they don't know that there's a whole meeting happening in your head. Like, you're sitting in this neighborhood and you're thinking to yourself, what did that mean? And you're like overthinking, right? And I think that's what makes overthinking so interesting. So it happens to all of us, and I'm speaking from experience. And that's why I thought, you know what, I'm not going to keep the topic today or theme today very deep, and something a topic that's really deep, but let me be realistic. Let's be also very realistic. It's something that happens all the time to every single one of us, and that is overthinking. So I think, you know, what makes overthinking so interesting, because sometimes the actual situation is so small, but the story that we create around it becomes entirely huge. And I have a feeling that if we are honest with ourselves, we've all done it. You're sitting there now, you're listening to me on the show today, you've done it. Maybe not with that an okay message, maybe something somebody said, something they didn't say, a look that they gave you, a message that they didn't answer. Maybe it was a conversation you had even 3 days or a few weeks ago that suddenly pops into your head when you're trying to sleep. And you think, you know what, wait, did they mean something by that? So today, let's have a relaxed little chat about it. Because maybe we all are spending a little too much time inside our own heads. And perhaps we need to learn when to think about something and when to simply just say, you know what, okay, I've thought about this enough. So I want to talk about that. I want to talk about the overthinking. Are we overthinking everything? I think, you know, WhatsApp has made overthinking so much easier, because we have things like blue ticks, right? So years ago, somebody didn't answer your message and you thought, okay, they're busy and and you get it on, and now the two blue ticks with no reply means like, oh no, 5 minutes go by, maybe they're busy, 10 minutes, maybe they're upset, 20 minutes, did I say something, 40 minutes, okay, I'm not messaging again. An hour later, they finally respond, sorry, I was in the shower. This happens to all of us. And you are sitting there thinking, you have no idea what I've just been through emotionally while you were shampooing your hair, right? Let's be honest. And that's the thing about overthinking, my dear listeners. The person may be loving their life while we are loving an entire alternative version of the story in our heads. So have you ever had that conversation with someone and afterwards thought, you know, why did I say that? Or I do think we all do this, right? I do think we all do this. You're driving home and suddenly your brain decides, let's review today's conversations. And you think about something you said 3 hours ago. And you think to yourself, you know what, maybe I shouldn't have said that. Or why did I explain it like that? Did I sound rude? Did I talk too much? Maybe I should have just kept quiet. And then for absolutely no reason, your brain decides to remind you of something embarrassing that probably happened. Maybe in 2008 also. And why? Why is this? Why do we remember these things? I mean, you can walk into a room and completely forget why you're there. But something embarrassing from 15 years ago, your brain just automatically has data, it has footage. High definition also, and with extreme sound. And it waits until you're lying perfectly peacefully in bed to pop up. And then you just remember when you waved at that person who wasn't waving back at you. No, I was happy. Why would you bring that up, you know? And at nighttime, somehow, that's when the brain really gets creative. It really, really gets really intensely creative. During the day, you're so busy working, running around, doing things. Then you finally get into your bed and your brain says, excellent. She's still awake. Let's have a meeting. That's just how it is. It goes on and on and on just like that. And suddenly you're thinking about your whole entire life. What am I doing? Where am I going? Should I change jobs? Should I start that business? Why haven't I done the thing I said I was going to do? You're speaking to somebody that you needed to say something to, and you're having this conversation with them at the middle of the night in your bed, putting the pillow in front of you, visualizing that it's somebody else, and you're having this conversation. You know, what if this happens? What if that happens? And suddenly it's 1:30, 2:30, 3:30 in the morning, and you're planning a completely new life. And then the alarm goes off at 6 a.m., Fajr time, and you're like, actually, I think I'll stay exactly where I am. And I also think, you know, we overthink people. Someone walks past you and doesn't greet you, immediately we think, what's wrong? Maybe they didn't see me. Maybe they were thinking about something. Maybe they're tired. Maybe they were distracted. But we can go from that didn't say hello to they obviously have a problem with me very quickly. I mean, we can go from that. We can go from thinking that they were busy or thinking maybe they were distracted to something negative in a split second. And sometimes we don't even realize that we're doing it. We take a small piece of information and our mind fills in the blanks, right? And here's the problem. The story we create isn't necessarily the truth. It's just the story we created because we didn't have the information. And that's something I think we should remind ourselves quite often. There's a very big difference between what we know and what we assume. That's a big difference, what we know and what we assume. And then we have things, you know, it's not like in those days, in the dinosaur years. We have social media. Oh, social media. Social media has given us a whole new reason to overthink. People post something and then you check who viewed it. You see, you think to yourself, and don't tell me you don't, because we all do. If you are posting something on Instagram, immediately the next few seconds, you're already checking who viewed it. You're already checking how many likes you have. You see that someone viewed it but didn't like it, also it bothers you. And now you're wondering, why didn't they like it? Maybe they didn't like it. Maybe they were scrolling quickly, maybe they forgot, maybe they don't care, and that's okay. But our brains don't like leaving things unanswered. We want to know more. We want explanations. We want that certainty. And sometimes there simply isn't an explanation. There simply isn't. And then there's the comparison part, right? We open Instagram and you see somebody's traveling. Wow, everybody's traveling. Someone has a beautiful house. Oh, my house needs work. Someone has started a business. Oh, I need to do something with my life. Someone is exercising. I need to start exercising. Someone is posting their healthy breakfast. And there you are sitting and eating with your toast and with your butter. And suddenly you're questioning every life decision that you ever made. But we are comparing our ordinary Tuesday morning to somebody else's carefully selected highlight reel. And we don't know what's happening behind that picture. That beautiful holiday, that photograph, it doesn't show you the argument that happened 20 times before. That perfect family picture doesn't show you everybody shouting, stand here, stand there, move here, stop making that face. We see the photograph. We don't see the whole story. That's it. And I think another reason that we overthink is because we want to control things. We want to know what is going to happen. We want to know whether we've made the right decision. We want to know what somebody else thinks of us. We want to know whether something will work. We want that certainty. But life doesn't really work out that way, my dear listeners. It doesn't. I mean, we can plan. We can make good decisions. We can do our best. But we can't control every outcome. And that can be difficult, especially when you are someone who likes to have everything figured out. You know, most of us are like that. We just want to have things figured out. You know, those people who ask, so what's the plan? And you're like, oh, I don't know. And then they look at you like you've just announced that you're moving to another country tomorrow. So sometimes there actually isn't a plan. Sometimes they're just figuring it out. And that's okay too. That's okay, really. That's okay. And this is actually where I think our faith gives us something really beautiful, because as Muslims, we are encouraged to make the effort. We don't just sit back and say, Allah will take care of it while doing nothing. We do our part.

becomes important. Tawakkul doesn't mean that we don't think, we don't plan, or we don't make an effort. It just means that after doing our part, we place our trust in Allah subhanahu wa ta'ala. Allah subhanahu wa ta'ala says, and whoever relies upon Allah, then he is sufficient for that, for him. And I think that's such a comforting reminder for an overthinking mind. Because sometimes we are trying so hard to control the ending of a story that Allah hasn't even finished writing it yet. And maybe we can say to ourselves, you know what, I don't know what is going to happen, but Allah subhanahu wa ta'ala does. I don't know how this will work out, but Allah subhanahu wa ta'ala does. I don't understand this right now, but I don't have to understand everything today. And maybe that's enough. We can do our part and then leave room for Allah subhanahu wa ta'ala. Because sometimes peace doesn't come from finally finding all the answers. Sometimes peace comes from knowing who holds the answers. Subhanallah. And I think we should also be careful not to confuse thinking with overthinking, because thinking is useful. If something is wrong, think about it. If you made a mistake, reflect. And if you have a decision to make, consider your options. That's normal. But there comes a point where you're no longer solving anything and you're just going around the same thought again and again and again. And you know, when you have reached that point, because you're having the same conversation with yourself for the seventh time and nothing has been added, that's when you need to say, okay, we've discussed this. Tell yourself that. And sometimes you actually need to tell your brain that, thank you, you know, I thank you so much for your input, but this meeting, it's adjourned, it's over. And maybe one of the simplest things that we can do is ask ourselves, do I know this or am I assuming it? Really? Someone hasn't replied, what do I know? They haven't replied. They haven't replied, that's it. Everything else is a story. Someone looks upset, what do I know? They looked upset. Everything else is an assumption. Someone didn't invite you somewhere, what do you know? You weren't invited. You don't necessarily know why. And maybe we need to become comfortable with saying, I don't know. That's okay. I don't know why they did that. I don't know what they were thinking. I don't know how this will turn out. I don't know what's going to happen next. And that's where trust comes in. Because think about it. How many things have you worried about in your life that never actually happened? How many of those things? And then everything turned out fine. How many times have you been nervous about having a conversation and it wasn't nearly as bad as you thought? How many times have you thought, you know, this is going to be, oh my goodness, a disaster. And then somehow you've gotten through it. That's worth remembering. Because sometimes the mind is trying to protect us by preparing us for every possible bad outcome. But in doing that, it can make us experience the problem before the problem even exists. And that's exhausting. That's really exhausting. So here's what I'm trying to remind myself of too. I don't have to solve tomorrow today. If something needs to be dealt with tomorrow, I'll deal with it tomorrow. If I can't do anything about something tonight, worrying about it tonight doesn't make me be more prepared. It just makes me tired. And there's some problems that generally don't need to be solved at 11:47 p.m. Trust me, they don't need to be. Especially when you're hungry. Don't make that major life decisions when you are hungry or angry or exhausted or at midnight. Have something to eat, go to sleep, wake up, then decide. You might discover that what felt like a crisis last night was actually just, you know what, a put-off day. It was just maybe a little bit of a bad day. And I want to talk about something else. Because sometimes we overthink because we care about what people think of us. And honestly, it's okay to care. It is. It's okay to care. We don't have to pretend that we're completely unaffected by other people's opinions. We're human. Of course, we want to be liked. Of course, we want to be respected. Of course, sometimes criticism hurts. But we have to ask ourselves, how much of my life am I giving to an opinion that actually belongs to someone else? Because you can spend so much time wondering, what do they think of me? And the truth is, you don't actually know what they are thinking. And even if you did, you can't control it.

0: perhaps we can care without becoming consumed and listen when there's something valuable to learn. Maybe we need to be taking accountability when we've genuinely done something wrong. But we don't have to spend our lives trying to manage everybody's perception of us. And I think getting older teaches you some of this. When you're younger, right, you can spend so much of time worrying about what everybody thinks. But as you get older, you start realizing, and I hope people actually do that as they get older, that actually everybody is too busy worrying about themselves. They're not thinking about you nearly as much as you are thinking about them, or as much as you think that they are. You're worried about your hair, they're worried about theirs. You're worried about your outfit, they're wondering whether theirs looks nice. You're thinking, did I sound silly? They're probably thinking, did they sound silly? We're all in our own heads. And maybe that's actually quite comforting, because you realize that people are so busy and involved with their own selves that somehow you're just like you're not even a concern for them. Maybe for some people you are, but really for most people you're not. So perhaps this week, you know, this coming week, maybe when you catch yourself overthinking something, just pause. Don't fight the thought. Don't panic about having the thought. Just notice it and ask, is there something I need to do? If there is, do what you can. If there isn't, just let it rest. And if you're not sure, give it some time. You don't have to respond immediately. You don't have to decide immediately. You don't have to understand everything immediately. Sometimes clarity, it comes when we stop chasing it. That's it. And if you can think about it, think about today, what is the most ridiculous thing that you've ever overthought? I mean, have you ever sent a message and immediately wished that you hadn't? Have you ever thought about someone, or thought rather, that someone was upset with you only to discover that they were completely fine? Have you ever replayed a conversation for days? Or are you the person who says, I don't overthink, and then spends 3 hours thinking about whether you overthink? Think about it, because I have a feeling that if you're asking yourself this question, you're going to easily discover that there's a lot of us here, or that is that you are sitting at home having these conversations with people who aren't even in your room. You're having these conversations in your head, you know, and it's something really valuable to think about, something really that we should all be just thinking of. Are we doing this? Is this happening to us? Because yes, it is. This conversation, I think it happens to most of us. But the thing, or the message that I want to say, it's really simple. We don't need to stop thinking. We just need to stop allowing every thought to become a problem. Because not every silence means something. Not every okay is angry. Not every delay is a response that is personal. Not every mistake needs to be replayed. Not every future or every future possibly needs to be worried about today. And sometimes okay just means okay. Sometimes someone didn't even reply because they were busy. Sometimes they forgot. Maybe it was because they didn't see your message yet. Maybe they were busy doing things that they were busy with. Maybe they just didn't know what to say also. And sometimes there is something really going on. But we can deal with that when we have the facts. Until then, perhaps, you know what, maybe we need to give ourselves permission to grieve. Because life is happening while we're busy analyzing it. The people we love are here. The coffee is getting cold. The weekend is passing. The children are growing. The conversation you're having is happening right now. And we don't want to spend so much time inside of our heads that we miss what's actually happening in front of us. So I want you to think about this week. I want to think about when your mind starts going, what if, why, what did they say, maybe, perhaps, do you think? Just stop for a moment, take a breath, and ask yourself, do I actually know this, or am I creating a story? And if you are creating a story, maybe you don't need to finish writing it. Maybe you just need to leave it to Allah subhanahu wa ta'ala. Maybe you just need to let it be. Because the overthinking is creating the assumptions. The overthinking is, you know what, creating more of what you not what is not necessary for you to be thinking about. The overthinking is actually creating something that should not be in your neighborhood, should not be in that head of yours. And that is just it. Because we need to be putting our trust in Allah subhanahu wa ta'ala. We need to be putting our tawakkul in Allah subhanahu wa ta'ala. Because sometimes, you know what, when you sit and you reflect, or when you take a little bit of a pause to actually think to yourself, what is actually going on? Maybe there isn't so much to it. That makes a huge difference, because then the regret comes in. I think a lot of us overthink the past. We think, you know what, I should have said this, I should have done that, I should have left earlier, I should have started sooner. But the person who actually made that decision back then didn't have the knowledge that you have today. You know more now. You have experienced more now. You have grown more now. So perhaps we need to be a little kinder to the version of ourselves. We didn't know what we know today. Maybe instead of saying, why did I do that? We can ask, what did that experience teach me? Because reflection can help us grow. But punishment is something that doesn't. You don't need to have to keep replaying the same chapter to prove that you regret it. You've learned. Now live differently. And I think, you know what? Like I said, social media has made things harder. But we need to be reflecting. We need to be sitting and thinking, you know what? Is this really taking me anywhere? Is this overthinking really getting me somewhere? Because I think that conversation, we need to keep reflecting on the kind of things that we're thinking about, reflecting of what we need to really be thinking about. What is it that we need to be? Stop being so judgmental. We need to stop being so critical about everybody else's behavior, about everybody else's way that they looked at us, the way that they smile, their body language, anything about them, because it becomes personal. And perhaps that's what I want to leave with you today. You don't have to have every answer. You don't have to know exactly how everything is going to work out. You don't have to replay yesterday, and you don't have to love tomorrow before it arrives. Sometimes we just need to come back to today, do what we can, say what needs to be said, make the decision, make the dua, and then trust Allah with the things that are beyond you. Because maybe peace isn't about having a life where nothing goes wrong. Maybe peace is knowing that even when things don't go according to our plan, we are not carrying them alone. So next time your mind starts going into this overdrive, just pause and ask yourself, is this something I need to solve? Or is it something that I need to surrender? And if it is something that you can't control, take a deep breath, make your dua, and leave it with Allah subhanahu wa ta'ala. You don't have to finish every conversation in your head. You don't have to answer every what if. And you certainly don't have to attend every meeting your mind invites you to. Sometimes, you know, you can simply just say, I've done what I can, and Allah subhanahu wa ta'ala knows the rest. And that's enough for today. So, you know, just before we end, I want you to reflect and think about it. Think about it this week. Think about how you can just try and stop overthinking, and how you can pause your mind. And inshallah, may Allah subhanahu wa ta'ala make it easy for all of us. And we ask Allah subhanahu wa ta'ala, Ya Allah, calm our hearts when our minds become too loud. Help us to know the difference between what we need to act on and what we need to leave in your hands. Give us the wisdom to do our part, the patience to wait when we need to wait, and the tawakkul to trust you, O Allah, with what we cannot control. Ya Allah subhanahu wa ta'ala, free us from the weight of constantly worrying about tomorrow and the habit of replaying yesterday. Give us the peace in our hearts, clarity in our decisions, and contentment with what you have written for us. When we don't understand what is happening, remind us that you do. When we cannot see the way forward, remind us that you can. Protect us from thoughts that steal our peace and from fears that keep us from living the life you have given us. And Ya Allah, bring us back to you whenever our minds wander too far. Let us wake each day with gratitude. Let's live each moment with presence and end each day knowing that we have placed our trust in you, Ya Allah. Amin Ya Rabbal Alameen. And thank you for spending this time with me on Let's Talk Life this beautiful Friday afternoon. Until we meet again, be gentle with yourself. Be present with the people that you love. And don't forget to actually live the life that you're so busy thinking about. I'm Khadija Muhammad. And until next week, same time, same place, this is Let's Talk Life. Assalamu alaikum wa rahmatullahi wa barakatuh.
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1: Assalamu alaikum wa rahmatullahi wa barakatuh. It's Friday, the 25th of September 2026, corresponding to the 13th of Rabiul Thani 1448. In local news, the Madlanga Commission of Inquiry is seeking an in-camera hearing for evidence linked to former Crime Intelligence Deputy Feroz Khan amid concerns that it could expose information connected to sensitive ongoing investigations. Khan was due to testify in July, but his appearance was postponed after he was hospitalized following a shooting. In his absence, the commission examined evidence linked to his WhatsApp messages, while evidence leaders now want his responses through his legal team to be heard privately. The commission is expected to resume proceedings on Monday. In other local news, South African consumers and medical aid members are set to face higher medicine costs from October after the Department of Health approved an extraordinary 2.88% increase in the single exit price of medicines. The adjustment comes as pharmaceutical manufacturers face rising geopolitical and supply chain disruptions, with the industry warning that without the increase, medicine shortages could become a serious concern. While the late implementation is expected to limit the impact on medical scheme budgets this year, patients could still face higher out-of-pocket costs. On Radio Islam's ISRI report, we asked economic analyst Rashad Amra to unpack the pressures facing government and the pharmaceutical industry around the price adjustment.
2: So government effectively regulates the maximum price manufacturers can charge. And the idea is that this builds transparency and ensures that pharmaceuticals become affordable. On the other hand, the point made by industry is if the prices aren't sufficient, what do they do? We're also facing increasing costs from a weaker rand and a global crisis regarding oil in Iran. And to meet halfway on the bridge becomes quite challenging because government also wants to ensure that pharmaceuticals remain affordable. At the same time, government is trying to reduce its cost pressures across the sectors. And so it finds itself in a very difficult position right now.
1: In Oman news, technology, artificial intelligence, and the role of Muslims in shaping the digital future will come under the spotlight at this year's Ummah Tech Conference in Johannesburg on the 7th of November. The annual gathering brings together Muslim founders, developers, technologists, and innovators with a focus on using technology to address challenges while remaining rooted in ethical and Islamic values. Radio Islam spoke to Ismail Dorat, founder and event director of Ummah Tech, about the conference and the growing role of Muslims in technology and innovation.
3: We recognize the need for Muslims to be more involved and to, you know, gain more power in the technology sector, because we found that, you know, a lot of the technologies we use are developed by people that may not have our best interests at heart. And we wanted to, you know, bring the community together and get them to start thinking about these things, forming the social bonds so they can start working on projects together, thinking about ideas, connecting with each other.
1: In Palestine news, a mass walkout at the United Nations General Assembly on Thursday has highlighted international opposition to the Israeli regime's war on Gaza. Dozens of delegations left the chamber as Benjamin Netanyahu began his address, with reports putting the number absent or walking out at around 77. Among those that remained in the hall were the United Arab Emirates, Bahrain, China, the US, and Colombia, with the UAE and Bahrain standing out as the Arab countries that stayed. In world news, oil prices have fallen as markets weigh the possibility of a ceasefire between the United States and Iran. Brent crude dropped to around $105 a barrel, while US crude also declined. The lower prices follow reports that US and Iranian negotiators have been exploring a phased route out of the conflict. Iran says its military response is forcing the United States to rethink its strategy as Tehran continues to resist the U.S. campaign while maintaining that it does not want the war to continue. The Revolutionary Guard Corps says sustained Iranian resistance has pushed U.S. forces to disperse, move equipment further from Iran, and rely increasingly on concealed and underground positions. At the same time, Tehran has put forward a proposal aimed at ending the conflict and reopening a path to further negotiations. On Radio Islam's Middle East Report, analyst James Dorsey spoke about what Iran's conditions to end the war entail.
4: The proposal calls for the opening of the Strait of Hormuz within a 7-day period, provided the United States lifts its blockade of Iranian ports and sanctions on oil exports and releases frozen Iranian funds. Iranian President Masoud Pezeshkian said the ball was now in the U.S. court.
1: In finance news, the rand is trading at 16.30 to the dollar, 21.61 to the pound, 18.59 to the euro, and 4.35 to the Saudi rial. Gold is trading at $4,300.11 a fine ounce, and Brent crude oil at $104.32 a barrel. Our Salah times in Johannesburg, Asr Shafi sets in at 3.27 p.m. and Asr Hanafi is at 4.23 p.m. And in Durban, Asr Shafi sets in at 3.16 p.m. and Asr Hanafi is at 4.10 p.m. I am Juwairia Parak with your Radio Islam News. The time is 6 minutes past three.
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1: Assalamu alaikum wa rahmatullahi wa barakatuh. Welcome to the Afternoon Mix on Radio Islam International. My name is Habib Bobat, and inshallah, we're keeping you company this afternoon right up till 4 p.m. Alhamdulillah, it's a lovely afternoon. It's a nice, bright, sunny day. And you can say it's a proper summer's day, although it's spring. And alhamdulillah, we enjoyed some good weather here. We use it to our advantage, in the sense that we can minimize the distractions and continue with our ibadah and increase in whatever good we are doing. You know, on a normal cold day, you would have some excuse maybe not to go out, maybe not engage, maybe not do something because of the weather. But now that the weather has changed and you have better, pleasant weather outside, you got more reasons to go out, to do the right things, to engage, to do that which is pleasing to Allah Rabbul Izzah, and to maximize on the opportunity. Like on a normal day, you wouldn't be so keen to going out, let's say, for example, for gush, to do jawla, as they say in Arabic. Because you say you are so feeling cold, and it's bitterly cold outside, and so I want to park it off. But now, alhamdulillah, with the lovely weather outside, you don't have that excuse. So now you use the opportunity of the weather to go out, and you do your jawla and your gush, and you go out and you give the message to the community or the brothers in the community. So weather can be used to our advantage when we use it the right way. And inshallah, Allah Rabbul Izzah grant us the tawfiq and the ability to do so. It's also the day of Jumu'ah. We always remind you on the program that on the day of Jumu'ah, there is a Mubarak time in the day in which Allah Rabbul Izzah accepts our du'as and our prayers. And most ulama are of the opinion that it is after Asr, Salatul Asr, and towards the latter part of Asr, just before Qubayl al-Maghrib, about half an hour before Maghrib. That is the time that most ulama are favorable or prefer in terms of the hadith. And in that sense, we have so many things happening in our life. We've got so many things going on. We require clarity, we require direction, we require purpose. We want to take the right decision. We want guidance in what we want to do. So these are the moments in the days, and these are the moments to maximize on and to speak to Allah Rabbul Izzah, because He knows, because time for Him is same, meaning the past, the present, and the future, because Allah is the creator of time. And therefore, we seek guidance from Allah Rabbul Izzah. We draw from the knowledge of Allah Rabbul Izzah. And also, being the day of Jumu'ah, then long weekend, tonight is the program that's taking place in Cordoba. And that is the Light Upon Light event with Sheikh Zahir Mahmoud, Mufti Ismail Menk, as well as Brother Ozzy Mammoth and Sheikh Abu Bakr Zood. Four speakers, starting at 5:30 this afternoon. But it is a paid event, which means you would need to secure your ticket before going to the venue. So those are just some of the things to keep in mind. It's a long weekend. Try not to involve yourself in sin. The easiest thing to do is, if you can't do anything good, go to sleep. I think it's the best thing to do. Go to sleep. You've got nothing to lose, and you'd rather miss out on few events and engagements than to be involving yourself in sin and vice. Coming up shortly, we'll be chatting to Maulana Muneeb Martin, and we're talking about how to deal with hurt and frustration.
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0: As we go about our daily lives, we will inevitably encounter people who frustrate us, disappoint us, or say something that hurts us. Sometimes the interaction lasts only a few minutes, but we carry it in our minds for a very long time, sometimes for the rest of the day, sometimes even longer than that. So how do we learn to let go without simply suppressing what we feel? And as Muslims, how do we protect our inner peace while, you know, responding in a way that reflects sabr, forgiveness, and good character? Joining us this afternoon is Maulana Munib Martin, an Islamic scholar and educator passionate about da'wah, youth development, and community empowerment. Maulana Munib, assalamu alaikum wa rahmatullahi wa barakatuh, and welcome to Radio Islam International.
1: Assalamu wa rahmatullahi wa barakatuh, Maulana. Jazakallah for the opportunity and all the listeners out there.
0: Jazakallah khairan for joining us this afternoon, Maulana. You know, we've all experienced it at some point in our life. Someone says something hurtful, the conversation ends. But hours later, we're still, you know, replaying it in our mind. It's almost like on a loop. Why do we sometimes give one negative interaction so much space in our minds, Maulana?
1: Jazakallah, Maulana. Maulana, I think it's evident from the Quran and from the hadith of Rasul sallallahu alayhi wa sallam. If you look in the annals of history as well, everything is a test. This life is a test. And Allah says most emphatically and explicitly in the Quran, وَلَنَبْلُوَنَّكُمْ بِشَيْءٍ. And the ayat goes on, quite a lengthy ayat, mashallah. But we have to somehow, every morning when we get up, even that dua that we read, you know, Allah subhanahu wa ta'ala has given us a short death and He has revived us. So even that is a test for us. When somebody hurts us, when we encounter certain challenges in life, and I wouldn't like to say problems, but I say challenges in life, because for me a problem is something, if we already think about it as a problem, then we don't go to a solution. We automatically say to ourselves, it's a problem, it's a negative, it is something that sets me back. So even the word problem, we must eradicate from our minds. It's a challenge in life. Everything is a challenge in life. It's a test. And this is what Allah teaches us from the Quran. Nabi sallallahu alayhi wa sallam also, from his entire life, you know, how he was tested. This is all a test from Allah subhanahu wa ta'ala. So having said that, Maulana, is that do not let people's opinions determine our worth. You know, keep doing what is right. Even when nobody applauds you, stay humble, be patient when tested, and sincere when unnoticed. So these are the things that we need to practice in our life when certain challenges befall us, Maulana. And once we embrace this, and once we know that Allah subhanahu wa ta'ala is even with us even more, even in that test, then we realize that everything comes from Allah. And we definitely, this challenge that we have in life, we will overcome, whether it takes a minute, a second, a day, a week, a month. But eventually, this challenge, we will overcome. Even if so, إِنَّا لِلَّهِ وَإِنَّا إِلَيْهِ رَاجِعُونَ. Our life, when Allah subhanahu wa ta'ala has given us this life, and we will return to Allah with this life. So even if that challenge is our entire lifespan, eventually, when we return to Allah, that is when we see the bliss, Maulana.
0: SubhanAllah. Sometimes what hurts us isn't only what was said, but what we think the person meant. So from an Islamic perspective, how important is it to distinguish between what actually happened and the assumptions we make about another person's intentions?
1: Very importantly, Maulana, I think you get a person that either does a flight, fright, or freeze. You know, the character of a person is either flight, fright, or freeze. So I think these are the challenges also from a personal perspective that we have to encounter and we have to overcome. So if I'm a person that takes offense to the next person, whatever he's saying, then remember this, that I am carrying that person's sins. I am carrying that person's hurt. I am carrying that person's whatever. So whatever the person says to me, or whatever the person, you know, follows at me, we must understand. Let us try and get the deeper understanding of it. And let us breathe. Sometimes we don't even breathe. When a person says something at us, we are ready to attack that person, or we are ready to make an assumption. Let us think about what was said. It is also said in the psychology field that you don't only listen to the said words, you listen to the unsaid words. So somebody, a person will say something to you, but not only do you listen to the said words, listen to the unsaid words also. That is important. And whatever the person says about you, Molana, like I said now, you know, that's the opinion, that is something which the person has of you. So it does not necessarily reflect you, right? It does not necessarily determine your worth. So look into it, absorb it, make sabr, think about it. And then if most probably at a heated moment now, then don't respond. Don't respond. And Rasulullah also taught us this. You understand, in the time of anger, rather make sabr. Rather make sabr. If it will be sitting down, let us stand. If you're standing down, let us remove ourselves from that space. So having said that, Mulana, is that tawakkul, you know, something like tawakkul, is not only about expecting the good. It is about trusting that even what's hurt is part of that good as well, Mulana.
0: So beautifully put there, Mulana. So, you know, the Quran cautions us against excessive suspicion. How can husnul dhann, thinking well of others, where reasonably possible, of course, help?

0: especially as Muslims. You know, we cast the eye, and I think that is, now the other day, I was giving the talk in the masjid also, I was saying about our conditions. You know what? Our conditions is because of our hands. Allah says in the Quran, دَخَلَ الْفَسَادُ فِي الْبَرِّ وَالْبَحْرِ بِمَا كَسَبَتْ أَيْدِي النَّاسِ بِمَا كَسَبَتْ أَيْدِي النَّاسِ This nas is al-Muslimin. So we, the things that we say, the things that we do, the things how we think, how we say it, it is very important, especially on the Muslims, because Allah does not send conditions down due to the non-Muslims of what they do. Allah sends conditions down of the Muslims, what they do, what we do, Maulana, and that is important, you understand? So let's say, for example, a person says something to us. Let us always think the better of it. Let us always think how I can react in a better way. Because even by reacting in this, in the best of ways, because we are khayrun nas, we are the best of mankind. And Allah subhanahu wa ta'ala has taken us out to be the best of mankind. So likewise, whatever is said about us, whatever is said to us, let us take it in a light and absorb. Let us make that sabr. Let us reply at a later stage. And even the negative thing or that challenging thing which is said to us, let us not take it in that negative aspect. Like I said, that person saying that is not a determination for you. It's not me. It's not the true me. So always have this from Maulana mentioned, that Usul Van, that good thinking, that good speculation, that good mindset about everything else around us. And if we have this, Maulana, then alhamdulillah, we can say that Adunya Matan, that Dunya is a place of enjoyment, Maulana. It is a place of good. It is a place of embracing the, you know, entirety holistically. So if that person has that thought about us, that person says that thing about us, let us reflect, let us think about it before we respond. I think that is important. And let us always have that good notion and that good perspective of people. You know, wherever we go, we can see a lady coming out of a bad place. Let us think, maybe she went in there to give da'wah. Let us, you know, a person doing something wrong and seeing that, let us always think of the good of it. And I think if we do that, ظَهَرَ الْفَسَادُ بِالْبَرْدِ وَالْبَحْرِ بِمَا كَسَبَتْ أَيْدِي النَّاسِ If we have just as good thoughts about our Muslim brothers and sisters, about humanity, then Allah will send down conditions, good conditions for us. But if we have this bad conditions, sometimes a person even says something good about us and we take offense to it. Now imagine if that is the case, then what are we doing? We are sending down, we are asking Allah to send down bad conditions. Conditions that is going to test us and conditions that's going to be challenging. Let us always have this husnul dhan, this good belief, this good perspective about everything and everybody else, and everyone else.
1: And talking about the, you know, responding, Maulana, in the actual moment of anger, before we send that message, before we respond harshly or say something we'll regret later on, what guidance does the Sunnah give us for controlling that immediate reaction?
0: Well, so Allah, we do the NLP and stuff like that, you know, neural linguistic projects and stuff like that, and programming and all that. So there are certain things also that they teach us, Maulana, regarding this, you know, is the first thing is maybe surrendering control. The Quran reminds humans that control is an illusion and that divine wisdom surpasses human desires. Maulana, Surah Baqarah, perhaps you just like something which is good for you and like something which is bad for you. Allah knows and you do not know. So sometimes surrendering control, whatever he said about us, whatever is surrendering control. So if we, in other words, that's the first thing. Surrendering control. Control is only in the hands of Allah. Control is only in the hands of Allah. So by you saying something negative about me, I'm taking control of that. So I want to be in control of that. Lo and behold, Allah is in control of that. That's the first thing, Maulana. The second thing is releasing anxiety over outcomes. You know, whatever mercy Allah opens for us, Maulana, let us take it. Let us grab it with two hands and trusting in Him only. Because trusting this means letting go of anxiety about things outside our grasp. That's the second thing, Maulana. The third thing is directing grief to Allah. You know, when faced with deep heartbreak or loss, you know, I mean, we can look at the annals of history, Maulana. You know, Yusuf alayhi salam, his son, you know, I complain of my anguish and sorrow. Who? Only to Allah. Only to Allah. Hey, the ayat, Maulana, you put

0: comes to mind. I think it is wapati watayata. Qala innama ashku bathi wa huzni ila Allah. Only to Allah. Wa a'lamu min Allah. You understand? Ma la ta'lamun. Well, now this is what we need to learn. That all these things, everything is Allah's in control of everything. That is directing our griefs to Allah and then forgiving, Molana, forgiving and overlooking. Sometimes we hold this grudge, we hold this past hurts, we hold this toxic attachment. We are actually what we are doing. We are taking this negativity and it's become part of my positivity. And it overshadows my positivity, and it bears with me, and it carries me, and I'm suffering with this. And what is it? It is something which somebody else said about me. It is not even a truth. It is not even what Allah has decreed for me. It is not even what, you know, Nabi sallallahu alaihi wasallam has said me to be. But I am living with this grudge. I am living with this hurt, this toxic attachment, Maulana. And this becomes, you know, this becomes prevalent in our lives. And year in and year out, we do not speak to each other. Families, you know, kinship is obviously broken with these things, Maulana, because of something said, something done. Let us look at these things, Maulana. So the first thing, surrendering control to Allah, releasing that anxiety over outcome. Let us not go into that. Let us not take 10 steps back. Let us look at the positive. The third thing is directing grace to Allah. You know, say this that you're saying, or what we're going through, or what you're even saying, this is min Allah, this is from Allah. And then the last thing is forgiving and overlooking. Even if that person says something which is truthful, something which, let us think about it, let us reflect, let us better our lives, and let us forgive and overlook.
1: You know, we often use the word sabr. So does patience mean that you silently just tolerate whatever people do to you? Or can we exercise sabr while still addressing behavior that is genuinely hurtful or unacceptable?
0: Jee, Maulana, I think I'm the last person to speak about sabr, Maulana. Sabr comes with a lot of practice, mashallah. But alhamdulillah, we have to learn this, Maulana. We are, like I said, inna lillahi wa inna ilayhi raji'un. We come from Allah, and we come from a sublime, pure form, Maulana. So how are we going to return to Allah? So constantly this should be an effort for us. Constantly this should be a mujahidah for us, and something that we need to work on. So even with sabr, Maulana, sometimes we say that, you know, you put the person in the wrong and say, be sabr, or, you know, make sabr. No, we must look at the ayah where Allah says, وَلَنَبْلُوَنَّكُمْ بِشَيْءٍ, that He will most definitely test us. And He does not, He emphasizes, He says that His life is a test. And I will most definitely test you in various things, Maulana, in various things. So this, if we look at something as a test from Allah, you know, as a test from Allah, I cannot put myself in the wrong. I cannot put myself in the disobedience of Allah. I cannot put myself hurting people. I cannot do wrong and say, I have to be a sabr. I will come right. No, that's not sabr. That's stupidity, Maulana. We have to move along this path of righteousness. The Sirat al-Mustaqim. So how does the sabr come about? Where Allah explains us that He will most definitely test us in these things. And those are things that we are tested in. And then we should try and strive for betterment in this, for some positivity in this. But ultimately, if we do not do that, then we have to bear the patience of sabr, of patience, Maulana. But we cannot put ourselves into something wrong and expect sabr, and disobedient and expect sabr.
1: So true. So, you know, coming back to the point that I was asking, Mara, so whilst you do exercise sabr, does it mean that you just let people do whatever they want to do to you without addressing it, or how does it work?
0: No, I don't think we should just let everybody, you know, trample over us, because as a rajulun qawiyun, Maulana, so we also have to be that strong Muslim, Maulana. But I think it is that strong has to be from a holistic and a Islamic point of view. So that strong has to be embodiment as well, Maulana. We as ulama, as community leaders, as imams, as community, as Islam also, we have to be strong in body also, Maulana. We have to you know, put that fear into the enemy. So to say that, you know what, look at this person, look how Look how bold he is. Look how, and not only in the body, Molina, in the spiritual form as well, Molina. Yes, humble. Yes, try and also inculcating within ourselves as it, this piousness, you know, and obviously living with the consciousness of Allah. So, no, we shouldn't just be a person who absorbs everything and takes in everything and say, I must be sabr. We should also be in hikmah. Molana wa maw'idatil hasana. Sometimes we have to do what is right. Bil hikmah. What was the Molana? Wa maw'idatil hasana. And kind words, Molana. I think this is also the criteria of our deen. That how we approach something, how we do something. So if we're going to allow anybody and everybody just to walk all over us and to do what they want to with us, Molana, then eventually we are a weak Muslim. And Allah does not want that. Nabi sallallahu alayhi wa sallam does not want that. He wants a strong Muslim. He wants a person who can stand up for his deen. But we must do that bil hikmah wa maw'idah bil hasana. We must do it with wisdom, Molana, and kind words. Gee, Molana.
1: Subhanallah. So, you know, Molana, sometimes there's always this desire to win every argument or have the last word. Are there times when, you know, walking away from an argument, even when we believe we are right, is actually the stronger way of dealing with the situation?
0: See, Molina, so this is what learning our marriages also, Molina. If we, you know, we get the four stages, just to quickly highlight the four. You know, I'm a marriage counselor and we do the marriage workshop, so it always resonates with me. You know, honeymoon phase, territorial phase, and then we get the rebuilding stage and the commitment stage. So we need to learn this in our marriages also, Molina, because many marriages are breaking up because of this. I want to be right. I want to be Mr. Right. And I always want to be Al-Amir, you know, the leader of the house. So sometimes in life, Molina, you have to subdue yourself. You have to, walk away. You have to, gaze certain situations. And we've seen over the past many months now, Molina, and even recent, Molina, sometimes, you know, you look at the incident in Emerentia, what happened there. You know, a Muslim shooting another Muslim. I'm not going to say who's right and wrong. Wallahi, I don't know, Molina. But if we had that sabr in us and say, listen, you know what, you bumped me, can be sorted out, or whatever the case might be. You know, I don't know, have the entire story or something, Molina. But I'm just thinking that a life was lost, Molina. Whether it's right or I don't know. But a life was lost, Molina. So in these situations, let us gaze that and let us see that sometimes in life, and in our marriages also, something simple is said and it's taken out of context. And what happens? The next minute they call in the imam. The next minute they want a fasakh. The next minute they want a talaq. They want this. So I think it is for us to learn that we don't always have to win in a situation, Molina. You can rather lose or subdue yourself. And even if you're right, Molina, sometimes in a heated conversation, even if you're right, then just subdue yourself, walk away, and you know, at a better space and order. You know, in life also, they say that sometimes in this heated argument, no, you don't kill fire with fire, you kill water with fire. So if both is heated, and even with a person, arguing with another person, you know, it gets, and then other people come in and add to it and stuff like that. Let us rather than subdue it, let us rather, try to control it. Take control of the situation, not the situation, take control of us and let us back off and walk away. So we don't have to win every argument. We don't have to win every war. We don't have to win every battle. We don't have to win every thing that is said about us, Molina.
1: Yeah. The problem there, Molina, sometimes they're not fighting in person, they're fighting over WhatsApp. So how do you control that part?
0: Enough, Molina, you're saying they're fighting?
1: So sometimes the fighting is not in person but over WhatsApp. So how do you control yourself under those circumstances? Because sometimes you get more comfortable when you're behind the keyboard and not in front of the person.
0: The more safe, Molina. MashaAllah.
1: Yeah.
0: Allah is really testing me, and this is also a test from Allah. Molina is asking me the difficult questions, MashaAllah. So even with our WhatsApp groups here, MashaAllah. Even with our ulama, mashallah, we tend to get into these things, alhamdulillah. I don't have a very explicit answer, but I can say, and obviously the situations vary and stuff like that. But I think even at that situation, at point of the service, most probably, you know, maybe this is not the forum for it, or, you know, you go to the asshole of the WhatsApp. WhatsApp was created for, you know, for disseminating news or whatever the case may be, or my shit notices, whatever the case may be. I think let's take both parties back to the what is the group created for, or what is the, you know, the WhatsApp created for. I think that is the first thing. And then also guide the people and say, listen, okay, can we discuss this maybe offline, or can we maybe, you know, debate it offline, or, you know, you're sometimes also good to debate things and counter things, but it's not always the place and the space for it. It's not always the space and the place and the time for it, because other people is on that group. There's a thousand other people on the group. Now they also get involved, or whatever the case may be. I think from a WhatsApp perspective, Marlon, like I said, just an answer that comes off my mind is that let's tell them that the purpose of this group is, you know, to disseminate what's the name. And if you feel probably this is a challenge or this is not right, then please let us do it privately. You understand? And take it from there, Marlon.
1: Oh, and you spoke about a WhatsApp group, but what about between husband and wife, or co-workers or something like that, Malana?
0: On WhatsApp, like, as well.
1: On WhatsApp, yeah. Well, that's where all the fights are happening nowadays.
0: Yeah,
1: because in most cases, both parties are working separately. Maybe husband is working somewhere else, the wife is working in another organization altogether. So there's no real time to fight at home. All the fighting is taking place on WhatsApp.
0: Yeah. So Malana, I think there as well. You know, I encourage this, that, you know, and even if, you know, sometimes me and the wife, we have difference of opinion, we will state the thing, but we will say, let's discuss it later, person in person. You know, there's WhatsApp and online and remote. And it's very good, Marlon. It's something which also, alhamdulillah, from COVID time, it's taught us many things, alhamdulillah, we can do things, like even, alhamdulillah, this interview. You know, I don't have to come into the studio and face-to-face and stuff like that, which is good. But, Marlon, sometimes that face-to-face is very important, because here we see the person's expression. We can really read body language, Marlon. We can build up that rapport with that person, and you understand, even once we're in that argument and stuff like that. And that's why I'm saying that for the guidance that I'm giving is that let us not try and do that and encourage that. And you know, Malala, let us try and do it on a face-to-face level and not via WhatsApp. Because sometimes, you, Malala, with all due respect, sometimes it's not even you, husband and wife, it's not even the wife. It's most probably, you know, maybe the other wife, you know, Malala, or something. And you think it's your wife, or the wife thinks the husband, and maybe it's, you know, somebody else. So, yeah, let's do it person to person.
1: Well, Razak, for your time this afternoon, your closing remarks before we end off this particular discussion.
0: Jazakallah, Maulana, for the opportunity. Alhamdulillah, I had two English khutbahs today, mashallah, two English talks today, mashallah, alhamdulillah. Even when the person alhamdulillah, I said, okay, I didn't prepare for this, but inshallah, we can try. Well, the parting advice I would like to say is that Allah subhanahu wa ta'ala like I said, inna lillahi wa inna ilayhi raji'un, that we were created from sublime pure form, Maulana. Let us return to Allah in that pure form. Our journey is 60, 70, 80 years. It might seem long, it might look long, but Maulana, if we live day-to-day basis on our increasing in goodness, you know, and staying away from the sun, staying away from the bad, staying away from bad company, then definitely we are moving towards Allah with that sublime form and that true what Allah subhanahu wa ta'ala has given us, Maulana. And we ask Allah subhanahu wa ta'ala always to guide and protect us, especially our elderly, especially our parents, especially those, you know, aunties and uncles that have sacrificed their many moments to raise us. And also those who are sick, Malana, Allah subhanahu wa ta'ala, you know, grant them complete shifa, inshallah. And let us always stay on the Sirat al Mustaqim. That Sirat al Mustaqim will take us to Jannah, inshallah. And
1: really, we really appreciate your contribution to our programming. And may Allah reward you. Barakallahu feekum.
0: Amen. Wa iyaakum, inshallah. Wa alaykum salam wa rahmatullahi wa barakatuh.
1: Yes, that was Maulana Muneeb Martin speaking to us about letting go of negative interactions and responding to difficult people through the guidance of our deen.
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5: 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Now we are asked to respond. South Africa. That response begins with our feet. 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Sunday, 4th of October 2026, Rose Park, Lanasia, 8 a.m. Bring your family, bring your voice, stand with the struggle veterans, walk for the children. 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Walk for freedom. 4th of October 2026. Rose Park, Lanasia. Be there.

0: So once a week, we cover positive stories in our community, and this is a feature introduced recently. And once a week, Sister Sumaya Jamal looks for stories that can, you know, uplift the mood of the listeners and also at the same time inspire us and to do better. So keeping in line with that, we're going to end off this program with the feel-good story for today.
1: Imagine being told that there's a private school in Cape Town where parents don't need to pay school fees. Not reduced fees, not subsidized fees, nothing. And then imagine finding out that free education is actually only a small part of what the children receive. Their transport is taken care of. The uniforms are provided. They receive nutritious meals. There are nurses, counselors, and social workers available to them. And for the children dealing with trauma or difficult circumstances at home, there's support for that too. And perhaps the most remarkable part is that when these children eventually finish matric and walk out of the school gates, the school doesn't simply say goodbye. It can continue supporting them for another 5 years. This is Crystal House South Africa, a school in Ottery in Cape Town that has spent the last 25 years trying to answer a very important question. What happens when you give a child not only an education, but also remove as many of the obstacles standing between that child and their potential as possible?
2: Landa, and what I enjoy in Crystal House is that they teach us about being someone in life. Yeah, my experience in Crystal House is that they gave us an opportunity to work hard and they take us out from the danger in our community.
1: And those voices give you some idea of the people behind what are really quite remarkable statistics. Crystal House works with children from some of Cape Town's most under-resourced communities. And the philosophy is quite simple. It's difficult to expect a child to concentrate on mathematics when the child is hungry. It's difficult to expect them to arrive ready to learn if simply getting to school is a challenge. And it's difficult to expect a young person dealing with trauma to leave everything happening in their life at the classroom door. So instead of dealing only with what happens behind a school desk, Crystal House tries to support the whole child. They are nurses who provide health screenings and everyday medical care, counselors who work with children individually and in groups, and social workers who work with families. And parents are also brought into the process. In fact, they say that the parent program has a participation rate of 99%. And then, of course, there is the education itself, and the results tell quite a story. Over its history, Crystal House South Africa has maintained an average grade 12 pass rate of 99%. In most recent matric class, the class of 2025, they achieved a 96% pass rate, with 70% of those learners obtaining a bachelor passes. And perhaps an even more interesting number comes after school. Today, 97% of Crystal House alumni are either working, studying, or doing both. And it is important because the goal here was never simply to get a child through matric.
3: We never see our children as getting things free. They have to work hard. You know, we used to say that parents will pay with the sweat of their brows. And I think that is the concept for us. We make high demands in our school. We do not tolerate mediocrity.
1: And that is Dr. Ronald Fortune, Crystal House South Africa's chief academic officer. And there's a lovely example of what he is talking about in the school's most recent matric class. Their 2025 valedictorian, Alik, joined Crystal House all the way back in grade R. Years later, he finished matric with 4 distinctions. And today, he's studying occupational therapy at Stellenbosch University with the hopes of one day working with children with special needs. Another of the school's top matriculants, Kushle from Philippi, achieved 3 distinctions and was provisionally accepted to study biomedical engineering. And she hopes to eventually use technology to help solve healthcare challenges here in South Africa. And this is where the story becomes something much bigger than good matric results, because the school's involvement doesn't end the day the learner receives their matric certificate. The career development program can continue supporting graduates for 5 years after matric, helping them navigate tertiary education, vocational training, career choices, and the transition into employment. And for some learners, that means Crystal House is and can effectively walk alongside them for as long as 19 years, from the earliest years at school into young adulthood. And now, after 25 years, they are preparing to do it for even more children. They have officially opened a new high school and created space for about 300 new learners. The junior school is also expanding too, and they hope to accommodate and increase their what they can accommodate by about 50%. By 2030, they hope to serve over 1,400 learners. And I think the nicest way to understand what's been happening in Ottery for the past 25 years comes from the woman who started it all. The late Crystal Dahan believed that every child deserves a seat at the table of life. 25 years later, thousands of children and families have passed through Crystal House of Africa. Some gone into university, some into training, some into employment, and now with new classrooms, more places opening, and another school being planned, they're simply making that table a little bigger. Because sometimes changing a child's future isn't about discovering extraordinary talent. The talent may have been there all along. Sometimes it's simply about making sure that the child finally has the opportunity to show it. With your feel-good story for this week, I'm Sumaya Jamal. Assalamu alaikum.
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2: Assalamu alaikum wa rahmatullahi wa barakatuh. It's Friday, the 25th of September 2026, corresponding to the 13th of Rabiul Thani 1448. In local news, the Gauteng Department of Health is raising concern over low contraceptive uptake among women of reproductive age, warning that it is contributing to unplanned pregnancies across the province. Only 32.45% of eligible women accessed contraceptive services during the first quarter of the 2026-27 financial year, falling well short of the department's 43% target. The department says a range of contraceptive options is available, while national data indicates that around 75% of unintended pregnancies are associated with low contraceptive use. Is Gauteng Health spokesperson Steve Mabona.
3: We are encouraging women and girls to make use of the wide range of safe, effective, and free contraceptives methods available.
2: In other local news, the Freedom Front Plus has named convicted killer Bill Harrington as its mayoral candidate for Nelson Mandela Bay, bringing renewed focus to the question of whether an apartheid-era conviction should continue to count against someone seeking political office. Harrington's application for amnesty was rejected by the Truth and Reconciliation Commission, but he has argued that his past should not erase the more than three decades he has lived since then. Radio Islam spoke to senior practitioner at the Institute for Justice and Reconciliation, Felicity Harrison, about whether someone who committed a serious crime during apartheid can ever leave that past behind and enter politics.
4: We need to look at this in the context of reconciliation. Has he been trying to work towards justice and reconciliation? We need to look and see whether people, whether they're standing for politics or not, when they were accused of crimes, whether they have embraced the values of a constitutional democracy, and whether they've truly changed. And that goes for politicians as well as people in other walks of life.
2: In Oman news, Saudi Arabia is facing mounting pressure as Houthi attacks intensify, with missiles targeting areas including Riyadh and Yanbu, a key hub for the kingdom's oil exports. Saudi air defenses have intercepted multiple attacks, while France is preparing to provide troops, radar and air defense systems to help protect the strategic Yanbu energy complex. At the same time, Riyadh is turning to Turkey and Pakistan under their new joint defense pact to discuss support rather than immediately committing to a wider military confrontation. With the attacks escalating in Saudi Arabia weighing how far to become involved, analyst James Dorsey explained the stark choices facing the kingdom on Radio Islam's Middle East Report.
5: It's been like 3 years of watching people die via live stream, like their homes completely obliterated.
6: It either cuts a deal with the Houthis, which would strengthen their grip on rebel-held territory, or Saudi Arabia opts for an all-out war, which would have to involve ground troops. Requests for help from the kingdom's allies have been mixed. Hardliners in Saudi Arabia increasingly sound like Israelis speaking about Gaza when they argue that the kingdom cannot afford to have a group on its border like the Houthis that can blackmail the kingdom whenever it wants. The hardliners say the lag in Saudi response is because the kingdom needs time to gear up for a major offensive.
2: In Palestine news, pro-Palestinian protesters took to the streets of Manhattan following Israeli Prime Minister Benjamin Netanyahu's address to the United Nations, condemning the ongoing war in Gaza and calling for his arrest. Demonstrators gathered outside the New York Public Library before marching through the city carrying Palestinian flags and banners. Protesters also criticized U.S. support for the Israeli regime and highlighted the mounting civilian death toll and humanitarian crisis in Gaza.
5: It's been like 3 years of watching people die via live stream, like their homes completely obliterated, children just like ripped apart. And for some reason, they allow the Prime Minister to come here and speak when he has an international warrant for his arrest.
2: In world news, Volkswagen is recalling nearly 2.86 million vehicles worldwide over a potential steering failure caused by corrosion. That's according to Germany's Transport Authority. The recall affects Tiguan, Touran, Golf and Caddy models built between 2013 and 2024, as well as around 700,000 Audi vehicles manufactured between 2017 and 2024. Corrosion could cause a bolt to fracture and potentially lead to loss of steering control. Volkswagen says no incidents or injuries have been reported and that the recall is a precautionary measure. Drivers can continue using the affected vehicles until they obtain an appointment with a dealer to have the bolts replaced. In finance news, the rand is trading at 16.34 to the dollar, 21.65 to the pound, 18.62 to the euro, and 4.35 to the Saudi rial. Gold is trading at $4,281.70 a fine ounce, and Brent crude oil at $105.33 a barrel. Our Salah times in Johannesburg, Asr Hanafi sets in at 4:23 p.m., Maghrib sets in at 6:08 p.m., and Isha is at 7:22 p.m. And in Durban, Asr Hanafi sets in at 4:10 p.m., Maghrib is at 5:56 p.m., and Isha is at 7:13 p.m. I am Juwairia Parak with your Radio Islam News. The time is 6 minutes past four.
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1: Assalamu alaikum wa rahmatullahi wa barakatuh. Ahlan wa sahlan wa marhaban bikum. Welcome to Your World Today on Radio Islam International. So one of the major issues that we're struggling with as a society is addiction. Addiction has become a major problem, and there's an addiction cycle where we have the dopamine. We're all changing dopamine. Now, dopamine itself is not the pleasure hormone, but it is the anticipation of pleasure. So just say you walking past a deli and you buy a cold meat sandwich, and there's a certain type of enjoyment that you get from that. And then tomorrow morning when you're feeling hungry, you think about that cold meat sandwich, and that thinking about the cold meat sandwich, that gives you a certain amount of excitement. That excitement is the dopamine rush. Now, you know, we're living in a world where people are addicted to drugs, alcohol, and even technology has become addiction. That if you want to test yourself to see whether you have an addiction, then, you know, put your phone away for 1 hour and check that how many times in that hour do you think about your phone, do you reach for your phone? If you're not able to pass even 5 minutes without thinking about the phone and reaching for the phone, then know that you have an addiction problem, that you are addicted to your phone. And what does addiction do? You see, as humans, we have different emotions we experience. We experience happiness. We experience joy. Those are positive emotions. And then we experience disgust. We experience sadness. We experience fear. We experience anger. These are negative emotions. And it's only human to experience these emotions. And it comes from a certain part of the brain that, you know, that there's a certain part of the brain that would light up when we're experiencing a high level of sadness. And these are things that help us in our normal social life, that, you know, we need to restrain, we need to show the right amount of sympathy, etc. Now, what does addiction do? Addiction numbs those emotions. So when a person has some degree of anger or sadness, what he does is he turns to the bottle and he drinks, and then it creates a numbing effect where the anger is in the brain, and where we process things, there's a disconnect between that. So he doesn't experience the sadness for that moment when he's drunk. But when the soberness comes, there's a more intense feeling, so he doesn't solve the problem. Now we're finding that that is how people use substance in the past. But these days, technology is doing the same thing. That when a person, you know, is feeling sad, what do? You drown yourself in technology. So you just keep doom scrolling, and it draws you in. It engages the brain in such a way, such a high level, that you then get immersed in it and you forget about the issue at hand. But the problem is that, you see, when you are on social media, it is also, it's not an entire relaxation, because you're constantly comparing yourself, and that creates anxiety. You know, it's benchmarking yourself. So you're not totally relaxing. So while you're escaping from what you had created, the anger or the sadness, you are not in a total relaxed mode. And that is why there's a problem with that. So then it has its knock-on effect. So we need to really look at how are we passing our time. Have we developed certain degrees of social media addiction, and what is the long-term consequences of these addictions? Let us think very, very carefully, and we need to start embracing boredness. Boredness is important, to be able to be bored for a few moments, because that is, once we are able to be bored, then we can then move from there to experience happiness and joy. But if we don't have that, then we'll constantly be in the doom scrolling mode. So those are my thoughts as we start off this afternoon.
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7: Allah Rabbul Izzah makes reference to one of his great names. يُسَبِّحُ لِلَّهِ مَا فِي السَّمَاوَاتِ وَمَا فِي الْأَرْضِ الْمَلِكِ الْقُدُّوسِ. Everything makes it as be of Allah, who is Allah, He is Al-Quddus, the pure being who is pure of every fault. So this name of Allah, Al-Quddus, is derived from the word Quds, which means purity. Ibn al-Arabi, rahimahumullah, writes that Allah, Jalla Jalalu, is above any deficiency. That He is pure of, number one, any partners. Allah has no partners, He is pure of any partners. Number two, He is pure of having any equals. There's none equal to Allah. Allah is unique. Number three, Allah is pure of having any opposite. Allah is one alone, He is witr, He is the only. Number four, Allah is pure of having children. لَمْ يَلِدْ وَلَمْ يُولَدْ وَلَمْ يَكُلْ لَهُ كُفُوًا أَحَدٍ. Allah is pure of having any children. Nabi Isa is not the son of Allah. Number five, Allah is pure of what we imagine Him to be. Our minds cannot fathom Him. Number six, Allah is pure of being confined to space or time. He's not limited that we say He is only on the arsh. No, He is beyond the limitation of space and time. Number seven, Allah is pure from being seen completely by the eyes. Our eyes cannot encompass Allah subhanahu wa ta'ala. La tudriku al-absar wa huwa yudriku al-absar. Number eight, Allah is pure from being in need of the creation. Creation is in need of Allah, but Allah is not in need of the creation. Number nine, Allah subhanahu wa ta'ala, He purifies the rest of creation. He purifies creation. The creation is in need of Him. And number 10, the benefit of this name, Al-Quddus, is that Allah Jalla Jalalu has perfection in every quality. And since it's impossible for there to be any deficiency in any of His qualities, we are reminded of the perfection of Allah through this particular quality of Allah. Allama Ibn Kathir rahimahumullah has stated that Al-Quddus is that being free from weakness characterized with qualities of perfection. Al-Quddusu Al-Munazzahu An-Naqaisil Mawsuf Bisifatil Kamal. This being is free from every form of partner. He's pure from all those things which people ascribe to his being and qualities. No matter how noble and lofty any of the creations are, they can never partner him in any way whatsoever. He is far above all faults, weaknesses and limitations. In fact, Imam Ghazali rahimahullah has taken a unique meaning, and he says that to say Allah is free from weakness and faults, this is a type of disrespect. To say that, for example, if a person says the king is not a weaver and a barber, to speak in such a manner is disrespectful. So rather he says القدوس المنزه عن كل وصف من أوصاف الكمال الذي يدن أكثر الخلق كمالا. Qudus is that being free from every quality of perfection which the creation regard as perfection, yet it's not appropriate for Allah. But this is because man in his limited understanding, judges Allah's perfect qualities according to our own limitations and defects. So man thinks of the qualities of hearing, seeing, knowledge and power, and therefore use these to understand Allah's qualities. And he feels that Allah is free from ignorance, which is the opposite of knowledge, and free from weakness, which is the opposite of power. Whereas the qualities of knowledge and power of Allah is above what man can fathom. Subhanallah. So what Imam Ghazali is saying is extremely valuable and weighty. Only the people of internal purity will be able to understand, the statement of Imam Ghazali properly, and understand the respect that it affords to Allah subhanahu wa ta'ala. So Allah Rabbul Izzah is Al-Quddus, that being pure of every fault.

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1: Welcome to the program, Sister Juwaira. Assalamu alaikum wa rahmatullahi wa barakatuh.
2: Wa alaikum salam wa rahmatullahi wa barakatuh. Thanks for having me.
1: Second raid in Chuno's targets is divided.

0: basis.
1: Police have carried out a second raid on properties linked to suspended police minister Senzo Makhono, targeting at least six specific electronic devices in a corruption and fraud investigation. A High Court warrant authorized searches for the devices identified through phone numbers and IMEI numbers, but only one cell phone was seized. Makhono is among several suspects in an investigation registered in Durban, with the warrant also naming senior police officials and other people linked to the case.
0: IRE over double dipping councillors.
1: The Ubuntu Party Congress has approached the electoral court over councillors who it says remain salaried representatives of the party while standing as candidates for other political parties. The ABC wants the IEC to remove the councillors from rival party lists, arguing that existing court orders prevent it from expelling or replacing them. The dispute centres on whether councillors can continue receiving benefits linked to one party while seeking political office under another.
0: Thousands say no more in Heritage Day GBV March.
1: More than 2,500 people gathered at Princess Flay in Cape Town on Heritage Day, marching against femicide and gender-based violence. Women, men, children, survivors and activists dressed in black and purple to demand stronger action against violence targeting women. The march comes amid South Africa's persistently high femicide rate, with Parliament citing around 9 women killed per 100,000 people, while Medical Research Council research has found that about 3 women are killed every day by an intimate partner.
0: Middle East Mamdani condemns Netanyahu after UN walkout.
1: That's right. New York Mayor Zohran Mamdani has condemned Benjamin Netanyahu's UN address, accusing the Israeli Prime Minister of using the international stage to sanitize the genocide of Palestinians. Mamdani, who has previously called Netanyahu a war criminal, pointed to the International Criminal Court arrest warrant for war crimes and crimes against humanity. Netanyahu's appearance was met with boos and a mass walkout by dozens of envoys, underscoring the growing international condemnation surrounding his government's conduct in Gaza.
0: Jazakumullah khair. Assalamu alaikum wa rahmatullahi wa barakatuh.
1: My pleasure. Wa alaikum salam wa rahmatullahi wa barakatuh.
0: That is Sister Joero, the afternoon look at the newspapers.
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0: 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Coming up to 19 minutes to 5 Central African time. So in terms of the different obligations upon a Muslim, Nabi Sallallahu Alaihi Wasallam instructed us and said, Asriyu bil janaza fa in taku salihatan fa khayrun tuqaddimu naha ilayhi. Wa in taku siwa dhalik fa sharrun tadaunahu an riqabikum. Be quick with a funeral. If it's a pious person, you are taking him to a good place. And if it's other than that, then it's an evil that you will getting rid of your shoulders. So this obviously doesn't mean literally to be quick to run in it, but to take quick steps, short steps, faster than normally. In this way, a pious person will be quickly to his reward and the mercy. On the other hand, those who carry an evil man will rid themselves of a burden quickly if their walking is brisk. إذا وضعت الجنازة, that when the janaza is ready, فاحتملها الرجال على أعناقهم, men carry it on their shoulders, فإن كانت صالحة قالت قدموني, take me quickly, take me quickly. And if it's not, then it says that, woe to it, where do you take me? So the voice is heard by everything but not mankind. Were anyone to hear it, يَسْمَعُ سَوْتَ كُلَّ شَيْنِ إِلَّا الْإِنسَانُ وَلَوْ سَمِعَ الْإِنسَانُ لَصَّائِقَ. If man had to hear it, they would have fainted. So that is a reminder for us about the realm of the Akhirat, in the different stages that unfold, the preparation that we need to make for that. That every stage of the Akhirat is a reality. مرت جنازة فقام لها النبي صلى الله عليه وسلم وقمنا معه فقلنا يا رسول الله إنه يهودية فقال إن الموت فزع فإذا رأيتم الجنازة فقوموا. So on seeing a funeral, one must be restless and stand up. One must also accompany it to carry it some steps. And some of the ulama say that if one does not intend to accompany it, then one must not stand up. And otherwise, saying that, so the thing is that when you see a janaza, one should be restless to see to it that it gets completed. قال رسول الله من اتبع جنازة مسلم إيمانا واحتسابا وكان معه حتى يصلي عليها ويفرغ من دفنها فإنه يرجع من الأجر بقيراطين كل قيراط مثل أحد ومن صلى عليها ثم رجع قبل أن تدفن فإنه يرجع بقيراط. If anyone follows the janaza of a Muslim as a believer expecting reward and remains with it till the salah is offered over him and ends up with the burial, then he returns with a reward of two qirat, each qirat being equal to Mount Uhud. If anyone offers the salah over the mayit and returns before the salah over him and returns before the burial is over, then he comes back with one qirat. So one qirat is 4 grams or 1/24 mithqal, different indications. But yeah, it means a mighty portion, a large reward that one would attain for being part of the burial process. May Allah Rabbul Izzah grant us the understanding.
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One of the most comprehensive du'as to recite for the marhumin is the du'a, Allahumma ghfir lahu wa rahamhu wa afihi wa afu anhu. Oh Allah, forgive him. Ighfir lahu wa rahamhu, and have mercy upon him. Wa afihi, grant him security. Wa afu anhu, and grant him forgiveness. Wa akrim nuzulahu, and provide him a bountiful provision. Wa wasi' madkhalahu, and make wide his grave. وَغْسِلُوا بِالْمَاءِ وَالثَّلْجِ وَالْبَرَدِ. 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So this is the dua that one reads at the time of the mayit. And also, مَنْ زَارَ قَبْرَ أَبَوَيْهِ أَوْ أَحَدِهِمَا فِي كُلِّ جُمْعَةٍ غُفِرَ لَهُ وَكُتِبَ بَرًّا. If anyone visits the grave of his parents or the grave of one of them on every Friday or on any day of the week, then he is forgiven and is recorded as being good to his parents. It's being good to his parents. May Allah give us the ability to visit the qubur on a weekly basis. Let us make that a habit. Aisha radiallahu anha says, Kayfa aqulu ya Rasulullah, ta'ni fi ziyarat al-qubur. What should I say? Nabi Sallallahu Alaihi Wasallam said, Quli as-salamu ala ahli diyar min al-mu'mineen wal-muslimin, wa yarhamullahu al-mustaqdimina minna wal-musta'akhirin, wa inna insha'Allah bikum lahikun. 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But peace be upon the dwellers of the house of the believers and the Muslims. May Allah have mercy upon the predecessors amongst us and the deferred ones. We shall join you surely, inshallah. Shall join you surely, inshallah. May Allah grant us the understanding.

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4: Assalamu alaikum wa rahmatullahi wa barakatuh. It's Friday, the 25th of September 2026, corresponding to the 13th of Rabiul Thani, 1448. In local news, the Electoral Court has dismissed the MK Party's challenge to the 2024 general election results, rejecting its application against the Electoral Commission. The party had argued that the IEC's vote-capturing system compromised the integrity of the election and claimed that more than 9.3 million votes were unaccounted for. The IEC disputed the claim, saying the MK Party had misrepresented the election data. The ruling clears the way for the IEC to finalize an independent and external audit of its results system ahead of the 4th of November local government elections. Political parties will have access to the system from the 5th to the 12th of October to identify and raise any concerns before election day. In other local news, Eskom has reported a 30.3 billion rand profit, even as households and businesses continue to face rising electricity prices. The utility says its improved financial position reflects lower operating costs, including reduced diesel use, as well as higher revenue from approved tariff increases. But with consumers paying more while Eskom records a substantial profit, questions are being raised about what is driving the utility's improved finances and whether those gains are translating into relief for customers. On Radio Islam's Isri report, we asked economic analyst Rashad Amra to unpack the apparent contradiction between Eskom's rising profits and the increasing cost of electricity.
5: Yes, we have a profitable Eskom, but Eskom's tariffs need to increase because it's got legacy debt. Do you remember the years when you were building the Dupi and Kusilia? It was terribly inefficient. You had major corruption, grand-scale corruption at Eskom. Now, the total revenue that needs to be collected in the new financial year needs to be sufficient to cover its obligations. And if you have a decreasing amount of sales, because people are going off-grid and the economy isn't performing that well, you then need to increase further the average tariff across the board.
4: In Oman news, as the war against Iran continues, Washington and the Israeli regime are looking to exploit Iran's ethnic fault lines, with Iranian Kurdish armed groups reportedly being considered as a way of opening another front inside the country. The strategy risks drawing Kurdish communities into a conflict they've shown little appetite for joining, while adding another layer of instability to the region. On Radio Islam's Middle East report, analyst James Dorsey spoke about the fate of Iran's Kurds and the pressure being placed on them amid the conflict.
6: Hardline Iranian-backed Iraqi militias have demanded that the Peshmerga, autonomous Iraqi Kurdistan's military force, be disbanded or placed under the command of the Iraqi military as a condition for their compliance with the Iraqi government's deadline for armed groups operating outside state control to surrender their heavy arms. The hardliners further demand that Iranian Kurdish groups be expelled from Iraqi Kurdistan.
4: In Palestine news, a Palestinian has been killed and others wounded in an Israeli airstrike on Al-Mawasi in Khan Yunis, southern Gaza, as attacks continue despite a ceasefire agreement. The strike reportedly hit an area west of Al-Aqsa University, while Israeli artillery fire and gunfire was also reported in parts of southern and central Gaza. Meanwhile, Israeli occupation forces have intensified checkpoint closures around Ramallah, causing severe congestion and stranding Palestinians.
7: Israeli authorities need no excuses, no real reasons to seal off the checkpoints to stop Palestinians from moving from one place to another. And this is another example, the Ayn Sinia checkpoint that has been closed, not just now, but in the past week. We've seen it also being shut, depriving hundreds of Palestinians from the ability to move out of Ramallah into other areas in the occupied West Bank.
4: And in world news, India's opposition Congress Party has staged protests across several states, demanding the resignation of Chief Election Commissioner Ganesh Kumar over a dispute surrounding changes to electoral rolls. Demonstrations were held in New Delhi, Chandigarh, Patna, and Shimla, with police using water cannons and tear gas to disperse protesters in some areas. The protests follow reports of disagreements within the Election Commission over the handling of voter list revisions, although the Commission has rejected allegations of wrongdoing. Separately, the youth-led Cockroach Junta Party has given Kumar until Saturday to resign, threatening nationwide protests from October the 2nd if he remains in office. In finance news, the rand is trading at 16.35 to the dollar, 21.66 to the pound, 18.64 to the euro, and 4.34 to the Saudi rial. Gold is trading at $4,276.12 a fine ounce, and Brent crude oil at $106.13 a barrel. Our Salah times in Johannesburg, Maghrib sets in at 6.08 p.m. and Isha is at 7.22 p.m. And in Durban, Maghrib sets in at 5.56 p.m. and Isha is at 7.13 p.m. I am Jueria Parak with your Radio Islam News. The time is 6 minutes past four.
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9: Genocide is not a legal abstraction. 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Now we are asked to respond. South Africa. That response begins with our feet. 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Sunday, 4th of October 2026, Rose Park, Lanasia, 8 a.m. Bring your family, bring your voice, stand with the struggle veterans, walk for the children. 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Walk for freedom. 4th of October 2026. 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Be there.

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1: All right, welcome. Assalamu alaikum wa rahmatullahi wa barakatuh. You're tuned to Radio Islam International. We're going to be together, inshallah, Aziz, till approximately 9 o'clock tonight, and again tomorrow morning from 6 o'clock to 9 o'clock. Taqabbal Allah minna wa iyyakum. All right, to start with the program this afternoon, inshallah, we're crossing over to Michael Atkins. Should voters have a say in who the party they choose go into coalition with? Now, with the elections just over 4 weeks away, voters have to ask some serious questions about what is at stake. And one of those questions is, what happens should you give a political party your vote, only for it to get into a coalition with a party you never would have supported? And this is one of the realities of coalition politics, and raises the question of whether parties should be forced to tell voters before an election just who they are prepared to team with. And we're discussing this with independent elections analyst Michael Atkins. Michael, good afternoon to you. Thank you for your time.
2: Good afternoon. Yes, and this is obviously a very pertinent question.
1: Yes. Now, Michael, you know, is the reality of South African politics not that there will be few provinces, municipalities and national government itself that will be able to get a majority, leaving the only option to govern through coalitions?
2: Look, this is built into the proportional representation system we have. And before anybody sort of panics and thinks it's the wrong system, we have always needed this to include all different groups in South Africa within government of the country. So it's a difficult matter, but it's something that we have to get to grips with. But yes, voters do need to think very carefully about how they choose, and parties do need to be thinking about what their principles are and what they communicate to voters ahead of the election.
1: Okay, now, where does this leave voters, Michael? You know, they vote for a political party only to find the party of choice getting into bed with a party they would never have agreed to.
2: You know, it is a difficult question. It really is. Our electoral system, though, gets us, the voters, to elect people to represent us in that council or the National Assembly. And then they must make decisions about the votes and what they do when they are in that place. So the system has to allow parties to be able to make those decisions as they happen. Now, local government is very complex. There are 257 different elections or different councils and district councils. And the dynamics of forming coalitions in maybe 100 of them, it's quite complex. And the problem is sometimes there are things that arise after the election that parties will find difficult to predict beforehand. So, for example, and I'm not picking sides, nobody knows what the SACP is going to do in this election. And they could perhaps determine the outcome in certain places. And it is very difficult to plan for every scenario in the country. So we need to find a way collectively of getting through these issues, and it would be good for parties to communicate their principles clearly. But fixed rules are very difficult to, you know, to pin down and to force through.
1: Yeah. Michael, one of the issues with forcing parties to make commitments ahead of an election is that the eventual results may, you know, leave them facing circumstances they could not have anticipated.
2: No, but that's exactly right. You know, even within parties, and again, I'm not criticizing or taking sides, you know, even the dynamics within parties, if we look at 2024, the Gauteng ANC was in a way out of step with the rest of the party. So as the GNU formed, and you can like or dislike the GNU, I don't mind, but it's just a fact that the Gauteng ANC was pulling in a different direction. And each area has its own dynamics. KwaZulu-Natal has very particular dynamics. And I live in eThekwini, so I'm watching the results. And I don't think anybody can predict the results and the balance in eThekwini. So there's some parties that could shift one way or the other, depending on that balance. It's just very hard to fix it in place beforehand.
1: Mm. Mike, what is the fine tension between allowing parties room to negotiate while ensuring voters know as much as possible about who and what they are voting for?
2: Look, I don't have all of the answers with that balance. I would say parties, this is just a personal view, parties should not be too dogmatic beforehand. You know, there's been quite a few cases, and again, I don't choose sides, but we look at the situation in Johannesburg in the time after 2016.

0: administered, for example. Ekurhuleni should be decided what is best for here, and we also have a different system. There will be, for example, MK party MMCs in Ekurhuleni. So it's just each council must be decided on what is best for the residents in that area. So in a sense, that's what our party should commit to, saying we will keep prioritizing the voters, and they must be clear in that messaging.
1: All right. Michael, final question. What is the way forward? How do you fix this? I mean, should parties not inform voters before elections which parties they are prepared to go into coalition with? Should there not be greater transparency and accountability?
0: I don't have absolute answers. I absolutely respect those that are pushing for those declarations. And as a rule, voters should be well informed when they go into voting. That I agree with completely. I would caution against fixed things, because you might offend somebody, and then, you know, you might say, I won't go into coalition with that person. But after the election, actually, you do need to talk to each other, because something unusual, unexpected has happened. And we need to learn to reach out across the divides and not sort of be bound by personal disputes or personal clashes, you know. So it's a tough line, and I'm afraid I'm not giving you a neat answer to it.
1: Yeah. Okay. Michael Atkins, thanks so much. Always enjoy talking to you, sir. Thank you so much for the time. And let's see what actually happens out in the elections. All of the best, Michael.
0: Yeah, thank you.
1: Thank you, sir. Bye-bye. Bye. 27 minutes past 5 o'clock. Yes, the big question is, should voters have a say in who the party they choose go into coalition with? And we have the elections just a couple of weeks away. And the voters have to ask some serious questions about what is at stake. And like I mentioned earlier, that one of the questions is that what happens? Should you give a political party a vote only for it to get into coalition with a party you never would have supported? But like Michael telling us that he's an independent elections analyst, he doesn't have all the answers to this. It's 28 minutes past 5 o'clock.
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All right, welcome. Assalamu alaikum wa rahmatullahi wa barakatuh. Your beautiful lesson regarding our beloved sallallahu alayhi wa sallam. And not forgetting today being the Mubarak day of Jum'ah, let's recite abundant of the Durood Sharif upon our beloved sallallahu alayhi wa sallam, especially on the days of Friday. Many ahadith, and just to look at a few ahadith to remind us regarding the benefits of sending Durood Sharif upon Nabi Kareem sallallahu alayhi wa sallam. For every Durood Sharif we recite, 10 sins are being forgiven by Allah subhanahu wa ta'ala. 10 good deeds are being entered into our nama ya'mal, our actions, sheet of actions, and 10 positions are being upgraded for us by Allah subhanahu wa ta'ala. Allah Pak showers 10 mercies upon the man who recites one Durood Sharif upon Nabi Kareem sallallahu alayhi wa sallam. And the first man who will meet the Nabi of Allah subhanahu wa ta'ala on the day of Qiyamah will be that person who read the most Durood Sharif in his lifetime upon the leader of mankind, Nabi Kareem sallallahu alayhi wa sallam. Inshallah, the person will be the nearest and closest and dearest to the Nabi of Allah tabaraka wa ta'ala in the next world. Ulama kiram say, with any difficulty, read Durood Sharif. Inshallah, it eradicates poverty for hunger as well. Inshallah, regarding this, you'll get so much of thawab. It brings purity. Durood Sharif is, it compensates for all your gunas and sins. It grants you protection, safety in this world, in the akhirat as well. And when you make dua to Almighty Allah subhanahu wa ta'ala, the dua is not accepted unless praise of Allah Pak in Durood Sharif upon Nabi Kareem sallallahu alayhi wa sallam is first of all recited. So when a person makes dua to Almighty Allah subhanahu wa ta'ala, like I mentioned some time ago, you got to first praise Allah subhanahu wa ta'ala, send Durood Sharif upon Nabi Kareem sallallahu alayhi wa sallam. Ask whatever you want to, inshallah. And then what you do is, before you terminate the dua, again recite Durood Sharif and then the praises of Almighty Allah subhanahu wa ta'ala. And the proof for this is, like Abu Ustad mentioned, Subhana Rabbika Rabbil Izzati Amma Yasifun, praises of Allah subhanahu wa ta'ala. 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Walhamdulillahi Rabbil Alameen. So at least one time Durood Sharif in the dua you have to recite, to be recited, unless because the dua remains suspended between the sky and the earth as well. Also, we find the hadith says three persons will be under the cool shade and the favors of Almighty Allah on the day of Qiyamah. One who kept the Nabi of Allah subhanahu wa ta'ala sunnah alive, one who removed difficulty of a fellow being, and one who recited maximum number of the Durood Sharif in his lifetime. Subhanallah, it's wallahi so much of rewards in the akhirat. It is rewards upon the rewards, inshallah, blessings, countless mercy from Almighty Allah subhanahu wa ta'ala. It takes away difficulties, for all our troubles and calamities, inshallah, turn to Almighty Allah subhanahu wa ta'ala. Read much salawat and Durood Sharif upon Nabi Kareem sallallahu alayhi wa sallam. And also the hadith says, if a person recites 1,000 Durood Sharif every day, 1,000 Durood Sharif every day, inshallah, he will not die unless he or she herself and himself sees his place or her place in Jannah with his own eyes. Allahumma salli ala Muhammad wa ala ali Muhammad kama sallaita ala Ibrahim wa ala ali Ibrahim innaka Hamidum Majid, wa barik ala Muhammad wa ala ali Muhammad kama barakta ala Ibrahim wa ala ali Ibrahim innaka Hamidum Majid.

0: All right, we continue. It is now 16 minutes to 6 o'clock. And, you know, there was a question being asked by a Musalli yesterday regarding tests from Almighty Allah subhanahu wa ta'ala. A person feels, you know, that he's getting tests, one test upon the other test. What does this signify? Does it mean anything to listeners? How overcome these tests that come upon a person? Now, we've got to understand a few important things. You know, by virtue of being created as insan, human beings, we will be tested by Allah subhanahu wa ta'ala. We're going to be thrown into different trials, Allah make it easy, into situations that may not be good, it may be a bit unpleasant, awkward as well. And sometimes difficulties will come upon a person, sicknesses, imtihan, when it seems as though there is little reason to hope. And these imtihans and tests will come from every direction, and events will test the very core of a person's insaniyat and his character and the strength of our aqeed and beliefs as well. And these are the tests that we cannot afford to fail. Almighty Allah subhanahu wa ta'ala has not left us empty-handed. Many a time in the Quran al-Kareem, Allah subhanahu wa ta'ala says, Allah reminds us, وَلَنَبْلُوَنَّكُمْ بِشَيْءٍ مِّنَ الْخَوْفِ وَالْجُوعِ وَنَقْصٍ مِّنَ الْأَمْوَالِ وَالْأَنفُسِ وَالثَّمَرَاتِ وَبَشِّرِ الصَّابِرِينَ الَّذِينَ إِذَا أَصَابَتْهُم مُّصِيبَةٌ قَالُوا إِنَّا لِلَّهِ وَإِنَّا إِلَيْهِ رَاجِعُونَ. Allah subhanahu wa ta'ala with emphasis says, we are definitely going to test you. The words for emphasis, the lam is for emphasis, the noon tajdeed is for emphasis. Most definitely, Allah says, we are going to be testing you. Min al-khawfi wal-joo'i wa naqsi min al-amwal, business not good, hunger, poverty, sicknesses, whatever it is, these imtihans will come upon a person as well. Now, building our knowledge and our characters as Muslims is the only way to overcome the mild to the severe trials which a person faces every day until he dies. Before we come to the next verse, Allah subhanahu wa ta'ala says, who are the sabirin? Those people who, in spite of all these calamities and these situations and these imtihans, they turn to Allah subhanahu wa ta'ala. قَالُوا إِنَّا لِلَّهِ وَإِنَّا إِلَيْهِ رَجْعُونَ. إِذَا أَصَابَتُمْ مُصِيبَةٌ, when all these calamities before the person, it turns to Almighty Allah subhanahu wa ta'ala and he says, إِنَّا لِلَّهِ وَإِنَّا إِلَيْهِ رَجْعُونَ. 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These people are the ones who are rightly guided. Now, regarding this, we find in the Quran al-Kareem, Allah subhanahu wa ta'ala even talks about how Allah has given the parable of a beautiful word, مَثَلًا كَلِمَةً طَيِّبَةً, like a beautiful tree. أَصْلُهَا ثَابِتٌ وَفَرْعُهَا فِي السَّمَاءِ تُؤْتِي أُكُلَهَا كُلَّ حِينٍ بِإِذْنِ رَبِّهَا وَيَضْرِبُ اللَّهُ الْأَمْثَالَ لِلنَّاسِ لَعَلَّهُمْ يَتَذَكَّرُونَ. 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Roots are firmly established, the branches toward, go towards the sky. 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Allah sets forth examples and parables for insan and for mankind in order that they may remember. Now, مَثَلًا كَلِمَةً طَيِّبَةً. You know, a beautiful word in this verse refers to the belief. La ilaha illallah Muhammad Rasulullah. And the verse goes on to refer to a beautiful tree which shows the character of a believer. So according to this verse, a believer is one whose iman is unwavering, firmly established, and that he cannot stay away, or she cannot be swayed away from the right path by the winds of trials, no matter how fierce the storm is. Knowing and believing that there is no deity besides Almighty Allah subhanahu wa ta'ala, nobody been worthy of worship besides Almighty Allah subhanahu wa ta'ala, and following Allah's commandments, it provides a believer with the stability in the confidence he or she needs to succeed. Also, a believer's branches also, you know, Allah subhanahu wa ta'ala says, it towers in the sky like that of a beautiful tree. By this analogy, a believer's iman cannot remain hidden. A Muslim cannot claim to have iman solely in the heart without showing his amal. And contrary to the jealousness, iman is something so significant that it, by its nature, it must be seen by anybody who looks at or interacts with the Muslim. Your iman raises you up to a higher moral level, just as the branches, Allah says, of the beautiful tree reach towards the sky. Also, very interesting, the ayat here also mentioned that the tree that is compared with the true believer, تُؤْتِي كُلَهَا كُلَّ حِينٍ بِإِذْنِ رَبِّهَا, gives its fruit at all times, بِإِذْنِ رَبِّهَا, by the permission of Almighty Allah subhanahu wa ta'ala. So the tree of iman, the analogy is that it is ever fruitful, unlike a tree that only gives fruits at certain times of the year. Beautiful analogy from Almighty Allah subhanahu wa ta'ala. So your faith and your iman and your belief in La ilaha illallah sustains you night and day. In every season, every day during times of ease and difficulty, in times of great hardships and ease as well. So this, Allah subhanahu wa ta'ala says, is the example, it is a parable of a believer whose good deeds never take a holiday. They are continuous throughout the day and the night. He said, whether it's, you know, it's holiday, it's public holiday, whether it's whatever, his iman, his amal, his actions are continuous throughout the day and the night as well. And Allah subhanahu wa ta'ala thereafter goes on to give the example of an evil word. But anyway, to listeners, regarding this, we find that Islamic history is riddled with examples of Muslims who withstood tests and trials that would seem unimaginable today. Wallahi, there's so much of sabr and perseverance, which are true important traits of this beautiful tree of iman. Wallahi al-Azim, in the Quran al-Karim, Allah subhanahu wa ta'ala talks with sama'i dhatil buruj. Maybe some other time we'll talk about this, how the people were thrown into the fire to preserve the iman. They were not leaving the iman because of this, they were thrown into the fire. Two Muslims whose most firmly rooted of believers was Sumayya radiallahu ta'ala anha and Yasir radiallahu ta'ala anhu, and after being the first Muslims and agreeing to accept Islam in a very difficult period, Sumayya and Yasir radiallahu ta'ala anhum, where their son Ammar was tortured mercilessly in the hands of Abu Jahl. We're giving you one example here. The family was left unprotected since they had no tribal affiliations in Makkah Mukarramah, and unable to physically help them at the time. Now Nabi Karim sallallahu alayhi wa sallam, him, you know, would visit them and say, Isbiri ya al sabr, O family of Yasir, make sabr, because your promised place is Jannah. Allahu Akbar. Nabi Karim sallallahu alayhi wa sallam told them, make sabr and las qasam, your promised place is Jannah. And he would then turn his Mubarak face to the sky. Nabi Karim sallallahu alayhi wa sallam make dua to Almighty Allah subhanahu wa ta'ala, Wallah, forgive the family of Yasir. Nabi alayhi salatu wa sallam made dua for them as well by placing Ammar's head in his lap and saying, O fire, be cool and harmless for Ammar, in the same manner in which you became cool and harmless for Nabi Ibrahim alayhi salatu wa sallam. They were both martyred, made shaheed, Sumayya and Yasir radiallahu ta'ala anhuma, in the path of Almighty Allah subhanahu wa ta'ala. They held on to the iman, they preserved the iman after refusing to leave the iman, which was dearer to them than life itself. Nabi alayhi salatu wasalam, or rather the family, was honored with the best of honors. Nabi alayhi salam, the guarantee of the home in Jannah. And these are the examples that we got to take as well, inshallah. May Allah subhanahu wa ta'ala, you know, grant us the understanding. Allah, you know, grant us steadfastness on these difficulties as well. Allah tells us that we are going to be tested. And Allah makes it clear to us what is expected from us mu'mineen when we undergo these trials and tribulations, and what the person's reward will be in the akhirat if we are successful. Like I mentioned the verse in the Quran al-Kareem, وَلَنَبْلُوَنَّكُمْ بِشَيْءٍ مِّنَ الْخَوْفِ وَالْجُوعِ وَنَقْصٍ مِّنَ الْأَمْوَالِ وَالْأَنفُسِ وَالثَّمَرَاتِ وَبَشِّرِ الصَّابِرِينَ الَّذِينَ إِذَا أَصَابَتْهُمْ مُصِيبَةٌ قَالُوا إِنَّا لِلَّهِ وَإِنَّا إِلَيْهِ رَاجِعُونَ. Allah Pak says, most sure, O insan, we're going to test you with something of fear and hunger. Business not good, loss of financials, you know, some loss in goods, somebody passing away, the fruits of your toil, whatever conditions, difficulties. وَبَشِّرِ الصَّابِرِينَ. 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Third page of the second part of the Quran al-Kareem, Allah subhanahu wa ta'ala says, rather fourth page on the top, they are the ones upon whom are blessings from Allah and mercies from the Almighty Allah subhanahu wa ta'ala. In added to that, Allah even says that وَأُولَٰئِكَ هُمُ الْمُهْتَدُونَ, those are the rightly guided people as well. You know, when a person goes through some difficulties, we got to take some, you know, solace from the hadith of Nabi Akram sallallahu alayhi wa sallam. Our beloved sallallahu alayhi wa sallam says, no fatigue, no illness. Remember, no fatigue, no illness. That illness is not for nothing, it's a mercy from Allah subhanahu wa ta'ala. No anxiety, no sorrow, no harm, no sadness afflicts any mu'min, even to the extent of a thorn pricking a Muslim, except that Allah subhanahu wa ta'ala is so merciful. Because of that anxiety, because of the sorrow you're going through, because of the tiredness or the illness or the sickness you're going through, or even the sadness that you're going through, it's not for nothing. Allah is wiping your gunas and sins by it as well. The hadith of our beloved sallallahu alayhi wa sallam, man, man, the The hadith also even further says, when Allah wants some good for a person, when Allah desires for a, desires good for a person, Allah puts him, Allah puts him through difficulties and hardships as well. So regarding this, we find that, we're going to make sabr a turn to Almighty Allah subhanahu wa ta'ala as well. Don't worry over possible future problems as well. But remember that whatever you're going through, make sabr inshallah. Trust Almighty Allah subhanahu wa ta'ala. One verse of the Quran Kareem, Allah says, "Inna Allah ma'a sabirin." Allah is with the sabirin. Allah is with you. Shaitan is wanting us to weaken and fail the test from Allah subhanahu wa ta'ala. So will we let Shaitan win, or will we make the best of these opportunities and get closer to Almighty Allah than we ever have been? These times, here, listeners, it's not easy. You're going through a sickness and illness. Wallah, it's not easy. It's difficulty. But in your mind, think of this year. It's a mercy from Allah subhanahu wa ta'ala. Make dua to Allah that, oh Allah, remove this ni'mat of sickness with a better ni'mat, and that better ni'mat is of shifa'i kamila, subhanAllah. But whatever you're going through, remember the hadith of Abu Sallallahu Alaihi Wasallam, that no difficulty, no, anything goes through a person except that he is being forgiven by Allah subhanahu wa ta'ala. His gunas have been forgiven by Allah subhanahu wa ta'ala. And remember the verse of the Quran Kareem, "Inna Allah ma'a sabirin." Allah subhanahu wa ta'ala is with the sabirin. Also, we find that, what is the reward of Jannah? It is the reward of patience. It is Jannah. Atha ibn Rabah says that here, Ibn Abbas radiallahu ta'ala anhu say, in one occasion, he says, "Shall I show you a woman of Jannah?" Allahu Akbar. Hazrat Abbas asked, "Shall I show you a woman of Jannah?" He said, "Na'am, yeah, please do so." He said, "A black woman came to Rasulullah sallallahu alayhi wa sallam, and she said, 'Ya Rasulullah, I suffer from epileptic fits. And on the be of Allah, because of this epilepsy, at times my body becomes uncovered. Would you make dua to Almighty Allah subhanahu wa ta'ala that Allah Rabbul Izzat, great Allah, Shafi Allah, Allah cures me of this disease?" Nabi Akram sallallahu alayhi wa sallam gave her a choice, that, "Oh sister, if you wish, you can be patient. Allah will grant you Jannah for the suffering of yours. But if you prefer, I will make dua to Almighty Allah subhanahu wa ta'ala to cure you of this, and that Allah gives you shifa." So you got a choice, sister. If you want to, if you wish, you can be patient, make sabr, I'll make dua to Allah, Allah will grant you Jannah. And if you want to, I'll make dua to Almighty Allah subhanahu wa ta'ala, Allah will grant you shifa. The woman said, "Allahu Akbar, O Nabi of Allah, iman was strong, O Nabi of Allah, I will be patient in lieu of Jannah." Then she says, "O Nabi of Allah, just one thing, I become uncovered sometimes when I have fits. So just make this dua to Almighty Allah that I don't become uncovered." Nabi Kareem sallallahu alayhi wa sallam then made this dua to Almighty Allah subhanahu wa ta'ala for her. So Allah, give me the understanding, dear listeners. Allah mustn't put us through imtihans and tests. Our iman is too weak. But if these imtihans and tests are going to come through, like Allah says in the Quran Kareem, we got to turn to Almighty Allah subhanahu wa ta'ala, have tawakkul, trust in Allah, sabr inshallah al-aziz, and turn to Allah subhanahu wa ta'ala. And therefore tests and calamities can really be a blessing in disguise. If we bear with these tests with patience and ihtisab and the rewards from Almighty Allah subhanahu wa ta'ala, Allah willing, we may attain the Jannah of delights with complete happiness and joy. Ameen, Ya Rabbal Alameen. It's now 3 minutes to 6 o'clock.
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1: All right, welcome. We continue. It's 3 minutes past 6 o'clock, in approximately about 4 or 5 minutes remaining for the Maghrib Adhan. And I thought, inshallah, we just make some mudhakara, talk a little with regards to some important points, humility and khushur in Salah. We are about to perform the Maghrib Salah. Ulama Kiram say, dear listeners, that a sign of a lover when he meets his beloved is he looks down out of shyness and respect. And this is exactly how we ought to be in our namazes. We are meeting Almighty Allah subhanahu wa ta'ala, the second pillar of Iman and Islam. We are now standing before Allah subhanahu wa ta'ala with humility, lowering our gazes. We are talking to Allah subhanahu wa ta'ala, submitting our hearts to Almighty Allah. So when we read our salah, we've got to set aside worldly distractions, focus entirely on our namaz that we're reading, engage our body, our minds and souls and tongue in devotion to Almighty Allah subhanahu wa ta'ala. You know the word humility, you know, in the Quran and Kareem is mentioned, Almighty Allah subhanahu wa ta'ala approximately plus minus 15 times to reflect the qualities of the submissive and the reward from Allah subhanahu wa ta'ala. For example, قَدْ أَفْلَحَ الْمُؤْمِنُونَ الَّذِينَ هُمْ فِي صَلَاتِهِمْ خَوْشَعُونَ. Allah subhanahu wa ta'ala in the 18th verse says, certainly will the believers have succeeded. Those, number one, is الَّذِينَ هُمْ فِي صَلَاتِهِمْ خَوْشَعُونَ. Those who during the namazes, they are humbly submissive to Almighty Allah subhanahu wa ta'ala. Anyway, dear listeners, we find this much to talk about here, but a few important points. We find that the humility begins with strengthening our iman and gaining sound Islamic knowledge. Read about the importance of namaz, understand the importance of namaz, what we are going into, inshallah, how to perfect our namazes. We find that let's understand that namaz is offered first and foremost to Almighty Allah subhanahu wa ta'ala. It's got to be performed in the best and most complete manner, inshallah. So awaken the heart, both the heart and the mind, to the greatness of Almighty Allah subhanahu wa ta'ala, and submit to Almighty Allah. We are now talking to Almighty Allah subhanahu wa ta'ala. We find that once a man came to Nabi Kareem sallallahu alayhi wa sallam, and he says, O Nabi of Allah, teach me something, but keep it concise. Make it concise, O Nabi of Allah. Nabi Kareem sallallahu alayhi wa sallam said to him that, O my beloved brother, when you stand in salah, read salah like a man bidding farewell. And don't say anything for which you will have to apologize and give up hope for what other people have. Second angel listeners, for our importance in namaz and humility in namaz, the mind and the heart must be fully prepared for the great meeting with Allah subhanahu wa ta'ala. Let's not start with our namazes while our thoughts are preoccupied with worldly matters, and we find that inshallah, eat, finish, whatever it is, don't read namaz with a hungry stomach, because the mind's going to be on the food all the time. Finish the work and inshallah, Allah is perfect our namaz. Thirdly, Nabi Kareem sallallahu alayhi wa sallam gave us practical advice and guidance on how to attain humility in our namaz, including directing the eyes to the spot of sajda as well. Many a hadith regarding this as well, inshallah, but we're just going through one, two important points. And also we find that when a Muslim entrusts his needs and desires to Almighty Allah through dua, he already taken half the path. For it is only Allah who can guide us to the perfect way of worshipping Almighty Allah subhanahu wa ta'ala. So the Nabi of Allah subhanahu wa ta'ala says, when you read salah, when the time for namaz comes, if any Muslim observes proper wudu, humility, bowing, this is an expiation of his past sins, so long as he has not committed a major sins, and that means for all time as well. So regarding this, dear listeners, in our reading our namazes, inshallah, all our namazes, remember, we are meeting our beloved Almighty Allah subhanahu wa ta'ala. Set aside all our worldly distractions, focus entirely on our namazes. Let's engage our bodies and our minds and our tongues in devotion to Almighty Allah subhanahu wa ta'ala with absolute humility. When we are saying Alhamdulillah Rabbil Alameen in our namazes, Allah is responding to each one of us. Allah subhanahu wa ta'ala in the response, Allah answers, Allah says, Hamidani Abdi, my servant has praised me. Ar-Rahman Ar-Rahim, Majjalani Abdi, Allah continues to respond to us. So very important, inshallah, concentration in namaz, humility in namaz. It is the essence of true ibadah, true worship, and the key to attaining closeness to Almighty Allah subhanahu wa ta'ala. Namaz, most important, inshallah. Let's make sure our family, our children all read our namaz, all read namazes. May Allah subhanahu wa ta'ala forget our sins. May Allah open up for us the doors of His mercy, and may Allah grant us humility in salah. May Allah guide us and grant us steadfastness, inshallah. Ameen, Ya Rabbil Alameen. All right, you're tuned to Radio Islam International. It is 8 minutes past 6 o'clock, time for the Maghrib Adhan.
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1: 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Narrated by Muslim.
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2: The readout of the sick list is brought to you by Africa Muslims Agency. 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We make dua that Allah grants all those who are sick shifa and a speedy recovery. Africa Muslims Agency. Empowering, educating, inspiring.
3: The virtues of visiting the sick. Hazrat Abu Huraira radiallahu anhu reports that Rasulullah sallallahu alayhi wasallam said, "Whomsoever visits a sick person or visits his brother for the sake of Allah Ta'ala, a caller calls out, 'You have done good. Your footsteps are blessed, and you have prepared an abode in Jannah.'"
4: Assalamu alaikum wa rahmatullahi wa barakatuh. This is the sick list on Radio Islam International. From Lanesia, we have Ismail Muhammad, known as Ishu, Karim Amei, Abdurrahman Ismail, and Ghulam Khalid Ghaus. From Lanesia South, we have Yunus Khan. From Eldorado Park, we have Badrunisha Becher. From Ridgeway, we have Shireen Mullah. From Mayfair, we have Muhammad Tahir Nakuda. From Bosonia, we have Muhammad Sayed Rahman. From Johannesburg, we have Kulsam Ismail and Ghulam Khalfi. From Pretoria, we have Safaraz Nurbai. From Durban, we have Ikram Khan. And from the United Kingdom, we have Rumisa Vadvalia. Allah subhanahu wa ta'ala grant us complete shifa.
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1: All right, welcome. Assalamu alaikum wa rahmatullahi wa barakatuh. We continue, and we're now crossing over, inshallah, to Aqil Hansraj as the UK Zen and graduate develops AI system to translate South African sign language into Swedish. Now, this graduate has developed a technology that could help address an everyday challenge for people who use South African Sign Language, communicating with people who do not understand sign language. Now, Aqil Hansraj developed a South African Sign Language to Speech translation system as his finally a project. And what happens is the system uses artificial intelligence and computer vision to recognize signs and convert them into spoken words. And what makes this, the project particularly personal is that both of Akil's parents were born hard of hearing, and he has seen some of these communication barriers in his own family. We welcome Aqil Hansraj to tell us more about the project and what actually inspired him to develop it. Aqil, assalamu alaikum wa rahmatullahi wa barakatuh to you.
2: Wa alaikum assalam and greetings to all of our Radio Islam listeners.
1: MashaAllah, well done to you. Really something outstanding you've achieved. What inspired this project, Aqil? What did you decide, or rather, why did you decide to develop a system for South African Sign Language?
2: Sure. So, while I was doing my research in sign language detection systems worldwide, I noticed that there were a lot of systems that were developed for American Sign Language, British Sign Language, and all of these international sign languages. However, when it came to our own South African Sign Language, there weren't any particular developments at the time. So what motivated me to do this South African Sign Language system was the fact that there was nothing being done about our sign language in our country. Mm. And as of recently, around 600,000 South Africans out there use South African Sign Language, since it's the country's official 12th official language. So that's what inspired me to partake and take on this.
1: MashaAllah, great achievement indeed. You've experienced some of these communication barriers through your own beloved parents. What have you seen them having to deal with in everyday lives, Aqil?
2: So one of these experiences I can tell you about happened when I was around 11 years old. So at that time, my parents needed some documents from SASSA. And my sister knew that it wouldn't go particularly well. So she wrote a letter explaining what my parents have came for, and my parents went off on their own. They waited the entire day at SASSA, handed over the letter, and eventually when they came home, they returned with nothing done. So eventually my sister got a bit frustrated, and she took a day off school to accompany them at SASSA. They waited at the queue from 5 in the morning until 2 in the afternoon. And eventually they came back home with those documents. But had my sister not accompanied them and spoken on their behalf, they would never have actually gotten these documents, and they wouldn't have progressed to the point that they did. So that was a direct motivation and how I knew that I should develop a system for these specific scenarios.
1: Okay. Now, for someone hearing about this technology for the first time, how does your system actually work, Aqil?
2: All right. So currently it works on a laptop. How it works is there's a camera attached to my laptop, which can either be an external camera or a webcam itself. And how it works is a person sits in front or stands in front of the camera, right? And the system will detect the person and draw points on the person's hands, arms, and face, right? So how the system actually detects a sign is as the person is moving their hands to create the sign, the system will actually detect the points on their hands, and it will sense the movement of these points over time. And once it has detected these movements, the system will then make an educated guess, so to say, on what it thinks the closest sign is. So while you're signing in front of the camera, the system will try and guess what sign you are saying. And once it has some level of confidence, it'll take that word or letter that it recognizes and it will convert it into speech for the person to hear.
1: Amazing, mind-boggling. Now, Akhil, your system can recognize signs and turn them into speech. What can it recognize at this stage, and just how accurate is it?
2: So currently, the system can detect letters, numbers, and a few basic words for conversation. I catered the system to be used in professional environments such as municipal offices and banks, those kind of things. So when I was developing the system, those were the type of vocabulary that I was aiming for. And as for the recognition accuracy, through my testing and experience, I've reached a accuracy percentage of around 83%. So it is quite good for a prototype and a first attempt.
1: No, definitely. 83%, quite a bit. Now, Akhil, South African language, sign language, is relatively new as an official language. Why was it important to you to build something specifically around SASL rather than using a system developed for another sign language?
2: Sure. So, not many people may know this, but there are actually quite a few differences between sign languages throughout the whole world, in fact. So let's take example American Sign Language. American Sign Language and South African Sign Language by first glance look very similar. In terms of the alphabet itself, there's only a few letters that are different between American and South African Sign Language. And if you compare to British Sign Language, South African Sign Language actually uses one hand to spell out letters, but British Sign Language, on the other hand, uses both. So there's a lot of differences when it comes to those. And you may think, okay, so if the alphabet is close between American and South African Sign Language, surely you can use the American Sign Language and just change it a little bit. But the problem arises everything past the alphabet. So when it comes to words, the vocabulary and the signs themselves for the same word are completely different between both of these languages. I can give you a prime example. If you wanted to say name in American Sign Language, the sign that you would use to spell out name in American, it actually means toilet in South African Sign Language. So even when the signs look identical, you would end up recognizing completely different words. And so it's not feasible to use a American Sign Language system for our language in particular.
1: Okay. Now, where's the project at the moment, Akhil, and what still needs to be improved before it could be used more widely?
2: So currently, the system only recognizes one sign at a time. So if you were to stand in front of the system right now, and if you wanted to sign multiple words, it would only recognize one at a time. And that wouldn't really be feasible for recognizing sentences and for having cohesive conversational flow. So that is one improvement that I can work on. And another improvement that I do want to make is that currently the system was developed with only two people that were signing in front of the camera. The AI model needed some data to learn from. And so my friend Amil Maharaj and I, we co-developed the data set that this AI model learned from. Now, there are a lot of variants that can happen between people who are signing. For instance, some people can sign at a faster pace or a slower pace, or they can move their hand slightly differently to what other people would. It's very similar to how people have different accents for the same language, like American accents or UK accents. There's a lot of variance that the system doesn't account for at the moment. And through a collaborative effort, if we could get more people to sign, and if the system can learn from more people signing, it would become way more accurate than it would be right now.
1: Now, your journey to completing the project also came with some challenges, Akhil. You know, what kept you coming when things became really difficult?
2: Right. So one of my toughest moments during this period was actually during July and August of last year. And I was not in a very good mental space at that point in time. I was tackling this design project alongside a lot of other modules that I still needed to complete. And I was getting overwhelmed with my workload at the time. Eventually, it was getting to a point where the project was being hindered and the progress was being affected by my mental health. So eventually, I opened up and I was being transparent to my supervisor, Dr. Patel, and he was very supportive and understanding. He even allowed me extensions for a few submissions that I had outstanding. And I think through that and my friends, in particular my roommate at the time, he offered me a lot of support. He was understanding if I needed anything. He was there to speak to me. My girlfriend, too. I remember for one of my presentations, she showed up with a bouquet of flowers and she bought me lunch that day. So it was just moments like that where I knew people were behind me, supporting me, pushing me to continue. Those moments actually ended up in me completing this project and ultimately passing all of my other modules. So I'm very grateful for all of those who put in the effort to support me last year.
1: Okay. Now, what is this project taught you about using technology to solve real-life problems, Akhil?
2: So I believe that everyone who has the knowledge to apply these theory and specific technologies, they have the power to completely change people's lives. And it's just a matter of finding something that you're passionate about, something that may be an ongoing problem that people may be experiencing. And if you put in the right time, the right dedication, and the right amount of effort, you can achieve many, many incredible things that ultimately end up helping the livelihood of everyone else.
1: Akhil, congratulations and well done to your achievement and keep it up, sir.
2: Thank you so much. Jazakallah.
1: Jazakallah. Assalamu alaikum wa rahmatullahi wa barakatuh.
2: Walaikum
1: as salam. Mashallah, Akhil, UKZN graduate student, he developed an AI system to translate South African Sign Language into speech. Really amazing. It's now 6:45.
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0: All right, welcome. Assalamu alaikum wa rahmatullahi wa barakatuh. We continue, and we're not talking to the team, but we're going to be specifically talking to Nobonto Lazo. Government must pay what it owes to Johannesburg. The city of Joburg is owed approximately 1.44 billion by national and provincial government institutions for municipal services, according to a recent Financial Mail report. Now, the city of Johannesburg, according to reports, cannot be expected to provide reliable services, maintain critical infrastructure and invest in the future of the city, while government departments and public entities fail to pay for the services they consume. Now, Nobonto Lazo Webster, the deputy leader of Build One South Africa, member of parliament and Johannesburg mayoral candidate, will explore her vision for Joburg, what the city means to her, the challenges facing it, residents and the plans and priorities should she become a mayor. Good evening to you. Thank you so much for your time, Nobonto Lazo.
1: Thank you so much for having me. I'm happy to be at Radio Islam.
0: Thank you so much, Nobonto. Nobonto, let's start with the headline figure. The city of Johannesburg is reportedly owed approximately 1.44 billion rands by national and provincial government institutions. Why should this matter to the ordinary Johannesburg resident?
1: It should absolutely matter, because we often hear residents, ordinary residents, being called upon to pay their own debts. Yeah. Residents having to pay for services of which a lot of the time are not even rendered appropriately, services of which a lot of the time citizens are not receiving to begin with. And so government absolutely has to be held accountable, and government must pay what it owes the city. And on the other side of it, the city must put in place the measures that ensures that it collects that revenue from public entities. It's got to make sure that it is tracking and holding those departments absolutely accountable. It has to demand that payment that is due to them, require immediate undisputed debt that is there. And then it has to escalate. It must escalate where necessary. It must escalate to provincial. It must escalate to Treasury where necessary. And as we saw recently, Treasury must then take the steps that are necessary, not only towards the city itself. And we saw what happened when it did take the steps towards the city. The city actually did what it needs to do. It started collecting. It's today I was in a debate where Dada Moreno says that over the past month or two, their collection has improved. And that's because they felt the consequences. Yeah. So they must feel the consequences, and so should the rest of the government departments that actually don't pay. One of the problems with this government has been the issue of zero consequence. Mm. And one of the things we're going to build as Build One South Africa, as we build the city, is to build consequence, is to make sure that people do what they're supposed to do, departments, units do what they're supposed to do, because there is consequence.
0: No, definitely. Now, Nobonto, you know, residents complain about unreliable electricity, water problems, many potholes all over the show, refuse collection, crime, and deteriorating public spaces. Which of these would be your immediate priority?
1: So, our priorities as Build One South Africa is to make sure that we build safety. Safety has got to be built in the city, because it ultimately enables the rest of the city to work, the rest of the city to function. It enables for business to function, it enables for investment, but also most importantly, it brings back the dignity of safety for citizens. We've got to make sure that we build taps, that we build the pipes. One of the biggest complaints that has come from citizens is that they do not have consistent access to water. Now, that's a basic human rights. We've got to make sure that we repair and build the pipes. Part of what we have is moving from crisis to crisis, biggest problem that we have. And so we have to build a sustainable infrastructure to make sure that we're delivering on taps. We have to build the reservoirs. We have to build the skills within the city to make sure that we have the right and the competent people to be able to do this. And ultimately, we build the jobs. When you build safety, when you build infrastructure, you build work within the city. One of the things that distinguishes us as Build One South Africa is that we've got candidates, and I'm joined tonight by one of our candidates. We have candidates that are chosen by communities, candidates that have already worked in communities, candidates that have shown leadership already, that are our candidates. They're not from a PEC or a BEC or people that have shown loyalty to the party. There are people that have shown loyalty and built their own communities. And now we're saying, get an official mandate to build your communities and to build all the various issues that you talk to.
0: Yeah. Now, if you become mayor, Nabunta, what would you hold accountable for recovering? Whom would you rather hold accountable for recovering the money? And how quickly would we expect the results?
1: Finance, as a start.
0: Okay.
1: We have an MMC for finance that's on the shortlist of the ANC to become mayor. But this is somebody on whose watch. And, you know, this is somebody who's been in council for a long time together with the mayor. These are people on whose watch we've seen the finances of the city deteriorate. So we first of all have to make sure that we call out the MMC for finance and that they are held responsible for this. And ultimately, all bugs stop with the mayor.
0: Mm.
1: The mayor must account.
0: Yeah.
1: And as a mayor, I, for one, will account for everything that happens in the city.
0: Yeah.
1: Because I'll know that I'm holding the people who are responsible, like the MMC for finance on the issues of finance, responsible for making sure that that work happens.
0: Yeah. Now, Johannesburg is the economic engine of the country. Why do you believe the city has struggled to translate its economic importance into better services for the residents of Gauteng?
1: A lack of political will.
0: Okay.
1: You watch and you listen, even to the mayor, today and any other day, respond on various issues, and there's a lack of political will and a lack of accountability. We're talking about over 170 billion infrastructure backlog in the city. Today, the mayor was the one to correct the presenter at a debate and say, oh, no, it's not 170 billion, it's 220 billion. This is a backlog that has happened on the watch of the ANC. And they are quite easy for them to speak to this and to blame everything else, to blame instability of the coalition, to blame all of this on anybody else but taking accountability themselves. So there's a lack of political will that's very clear. There's a lack of respect for citizens that's very clear.
0: True. The big question is, Nabunta, you know, why should Johannesburg residents trust Bosa to run the city when the party has never previously governed Joburg?
1: So I firstly want to say we have nothing to defend because we are here as people who have not been part of the brokenness that we see today, and we have everything to build.
0: Yeah,
1: we have shown competence in the various roles that we've taken, two seats in parliament as a four-year-old party. We celebrated our fourth birthday yesterday. We have two seats in parliament, a seat in legislature, and we have been competent, we have been accountable. More than anything, we have been people-centric and have consistently sought the mandates of the people and the direction of the people, even in the work that we are doing in parliament and in legislature. So the first reason is because we are people-centric. And we, and the way that we, how we build and what we build is based on how we are being commissioned by the people. Secondly, I want to say it's because the leaders of Build One South Africa, including myself, are leaders who've led in diverse sectors, who've shown leadership and who've shown a care for their community. And I really would like our candidate who's with me today to actually speak a little bit to what he's done in this particular community.
0: All right, we're going to ask him a few questions in a few minutes' time as well. Any questions anybody has, please WhatsApp it to us on 072-786-1548. How would you build a professional municipal administration that is accountable to residents rather than political interests, Nabunta?
1: So first of all, we are fully, like I said now, committed to always engaging with the residents, always engaging with citizens. And like I said now, our candidates, we have over 130 candidates in Johannesburg, and they are all people who live within their communities. And so these are people who are going to serve their wards, who are going to serve the communities, and they live within those communities. And so they will be accountable to those communities. Nobody is leaving from where they are. Our principle that we've set is that if you're running in a particular ward, you are accountable to that ward. I, for one, am a Johannesburg resident. I feel the pain that citizens and residents feel. I'm not going anywhere. I'm building Johannesburg because I've got to build it for residents. I've got to build it for us. Mm. I've got to build it for my children. I'm not a mayoral candidate who's been shipped in or anything to that effect. I live in this city and I want to see this city work. And so my interests are that this city works as a resident first, and that I continue to engage as I have, the track record says, the track record shows, as I have in Parliament, and I will continue to do that in this role as well, as will the candidates of Bulldog South Africa.
0: I'm going to ask you one question, then I cross over to Zadi for one question. We're running out of time, almost time for the news. But anyway, what is one promise you are prepared to make today live on Radio Islam International that the residents could hold you personally accountable for, Nubuntu?
1: The promise that I'm going to make is that we're going to build. We're going to build competence in the city. We're going to make sure that we appoint the right people in the right positions, that we have skill. We're going to build infrastructure. So we're going to make sure that there's water, that there's electricity. You can hold me accountable for that. We're going to build jobs. Mm. We are going to make sure that we build jobs. We build them beyond where they've been centralized. We make sure that we build them in outlying areas. We build jobs in Lenasia. We build jobs in other outlying townships that have been neglected for a long time. And ultimately that we remain accountable and to citizens and to residents and not to politics. Mm. That is the commitment that I will make and that I make even now.
0: Thank you so much. All the best, Nubuntu.
1: Thank you.
0: We also have Zahidin Januddin, known as Zadi in the community from Ward 9. Zadi, assalamu alaikum wa rahmatullahi wa barakatuh to you, Zadi.
2: Wa alaikum assalam wa rahmatullahi wa barakatuh.
0: MashaAllah, we got a question for you. Just 1 minute time.

0: other problems. Don't juggle things. Don't lie to them and confuse them, which creates a further problem, you understand? And obviously puts the residents and the community themselves under a lot of pressure. Mm. Be honest in what you do. You understand? When I say transparency, there's nothing to hide. At the end of the day, by lying and changing the truth doesn't help anybody. Be open about everything that you do. And when it comes to serving the community, I've always been there. I can't even count the years. I've always been at beck and call to every resident in this community, irrespective of which ward or which extension or which street or who they are. I've always been there beck and call. I've always went out of my way to assist them and make sure that service delivery is provided to the relevant people. Mm. I mean, at the end of the day, they're paying for a service which they are not receiving.
1: Yeah,
0: and
1: yeah.
0: And that doesn't actually work. So we also need to remember that when power and greed exceeds the ability, disaster is inevitable.
1: Mm.
0: You understand? So we cannot allow things to happen.
1: Mm.
0: Or we should see past that. Don't seek to go. Don't look for going for power.
1: Yeah.
0: Or be greedy for what you're going after.
1: Mm.
0: After, at the end of the day, I think my party knows it. Everybody in the community knows it. I've always made a statement. I'm not a politician.
1: Mm.
0: I'm a soldier.
1: Okay.
0: Because only soldiers fight for their people. And with that being said, I'd just like to say that let us seek unity in diversity for the betterment of everyone. And I will not leave one person behind who is willing to fight for a better tomorrow.
1: Okay, mashallah. Allah grant you guys all strength and the wisdom to continue. Azadi, jazakallah so much. I want to thank you so much, ma'am. Fikum. And all the best for in the future, for your future endeavors. Guys, thank you. Nice talking to you guys.
2: Thank you so much for having us.
1: Thank you. Always
2: we
1: a pleasure.
2: It.
1: Bye-bye. It's just past 7 o'clock and time for the news.
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4: Assalamu alaikum wa rahmatullahi wa barakatuh. The time is 3 minutes after 7 p.m. Making headlines at this hour. Coalition deals raise questions for voters. It's Laylatul Sabt, 14th of Rabi'ul Ukhra, 1448, corresponding to September the 25th, 2026. With the local government elections just over 4 weeks away, questions are being raised about what happens when a political party enters into a coalition with a party its voters may not have supported. Coalition governments are becoming an important part of local politics, particularly in municipalities where no single party wins enough seats to govern alone. This has raised calls for parties to be clearer with voters before elections about which party they would be prepared to work with. Radio Islam this afternoon spoke to independent elections analyst Michael Atkins about coalition politics and what voters should consider before casting their ballots.
5: This is built into the proportional representation system we have. And before anybody sort of panics and thinks it's the wrong system, we have always needed this to include all different groups in South Africa within government of the country. So it's a difficult matter, but it's something that we have to get to grips with. But yes, voters do need to think very carefully about how they choose, and parties do need to be thinking about what their principles are and what they communicate to voters ahead of the election.
4: In other local news, the public is being urged to submit comments on the Employment Services Amendment Bill, which has been approved by Cabinet for wider public consultation. The bill has been under development for several years and received 662 written submissions during its earlier stages. It has also gone through discussions at the NEDLAC, as well as consultations with the African Continental Free Trade Area and the International Labour Organization. COSATU says the proposed changes could help attract critical skills and support skills transfer in certain sectors, while also protecting employment opportunities for South African workers. On the African continent, Sudan's government has rejected United States' remarks questioning the legitimacy of the country's leadership, calling on Washington to engage positively with Khartoum. The United States Department said neither the Sudanese armed forces, the rapid support forces, nor their leaders represent legitimate constitutional governance in Sudan. The comments came after the United States withheld a visa for Army Chief General Abdul Fattah al-Burhan ahead of the United Nations General Assembly.

0: reportedly making his attendance conditional on a 90-day ceasefire. Sudan's foreign ministry says any peace efforts must respect the country's sovereignty, unity, and territorial integrity, while also addressing what it describes as foreign interference. Sudan's war between the army and the RSF began in April 2023 and has displaced more than 14 million people. In our MOU, Saudi Arabia's allies are stepping up support as Houthi attacks against the kingdom increase, with France preparing to send troops and defense equipment to protect the key oil terminal at Yanbu. French President Emmanuel Macron says France will deploy soldiers, radar systems, and air defense equipment to protect the facility rather than become involved in the wider conflict. Yanbu is home to major oil storage and refining facilities and is connected to a pipeline capable of carrying up to 7 million barrels of oil a day. In our world news, a youth movement in India is threatening a nationwide protest unless Chief Election Commissioner Ganesh Kumar resigns by Saturday, following allegations of interference with voter lists. The Cockroach Janta Party says protests will begin in Mumbai on October the 2nd if Kumar does not step down. The group has accused the election chief of being linked to altered voter lists, while opposition parties allege the changes were made to benefit Prime Minister Narendra Modi's Bharatiya Janata Party. The movement, which began as a satirical social media group, says it will take the protest to cities across India. Coming now to our finances, the rand is trading at 16.35 rand to the dollar, 21.63 rand to the pound, and 18.62 rand to the euro. Gold is trading at $4,272.97 a fine ounce. Brent crude oil is at $106.60 a barrel. In our solar times in the Johannesburg region, the Isha Solar will set in at 22 minutes after 7 p.m. In the Durban region, Isha Solar will set in now at 13 minutes after 7 p.m. I'm Ishaq Rampai with your Radio Islam News. Assalamu alaikum wa rahmatullahi wa barakatuh.
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0: All right, welcome. Assalamu alaikum wa rahmatullahi wa barakatuh. Coming up shortly, inshallah, we have something interesting, a talk on not losing hope in Allah subhanahu wa ta'ala. Allah has already planned your relief by Brother Bilal Asad. But before that, inshallah, just something from our side. Don't ever lose hope, no matter what the condition. A beautiful hadith, a Qudsi, when Allah Jalla Shanu himself says, لَوْ بَلَغَتْ ذُنُوبَكَ عَنَانَ السَّمَاءِ, even if your sins were to reach the clouds in the sky, لَغَفَرَتُ لَكَ وَلَا أُبَالِي. Nabi Akram Asari, Allah subhanahu wa ta'ala says, I would forgive you. You know, these words are heartwarming, hopeful reminder of one of the sifat of Almighty Allah subhanahu wa ta'ala, the beautiful names of Allah, Ar-Rahman, which is most merciful Allah subhanahu wa ta'ala. Most merciful Allah, no matter what you do, how big your sins are, how deep you have fallen, if you call out to Almighty Allah, Allah says, I will respond to you and I will forgive you. Although many of us know of the Allah's merciful attributes, we still lose hope from time to time. Allah subhanahu wa ta'ala save us all as well. Many much to talk about here. You know, the man is Umar radiallahu ta'ala anhu, the mighty Sahabi and companion of Nabi Akram sallallahu alayhi wa sallam. He was a strong, powerful leader, titled Al-Faruq, due to his ability to be just. He was a man that led by example, a true role model, who led by doing, not just by giving orders. He was the one that secretly visited the blind woman's house to clean and bring her food. He was the one whose heart would fill with worry even if he saw the animals within his land becoming tired and sick, fearful that on the day of Qiyamah, what to answer to Almighty Allah subhanahu wa ta'ala. Yes, dear listeners, he built roads between cities, prohibited his people from destroying other religious buildings, and gave those who learned the Quran and Kareem an allowance for himself. So the lesson we take from here today also is that, your past should not define who you are today, nor should they define your future unless you let them. The sins you used to commit or are committing right now should not make a person lose hope of being able to change and become better. If Umar radiallahu ta'ala anhu went from being an idol worshipper, to becoming one of the few who were guaranteed Jannat by Almighty Allah and His Nabi Sallallahu Alaihi Wasallam, how can we lose hope in Ar-Rahman, merciful Allah subhanahu wa ta'ala? How can we convince ourselves that we cannot change? How can we believe that Allah does not answer the call of the sincere heart? Yes, Allah subhanahu wa ta'ala has created us sinners as well. فوالذي نفسي بيده, Allah subhanahu wa ta'ala, Nabi Kareem Sallallahu Alaihi Wasallam says, Allah's qasam by him, in whose hand is my soul. If you did not sin, Allah would replace you with people who would sin, and they would seek the forgiveness of Almighty Allah subhanahu wa ta'ala, and Allah would forgive them as well. So dear listeners, let's never lose hope in the mercy of Allah subhanahu wa ta'ala. Let's not let shaitan win. He wants us to lose hope in Allah's mercy. And if you lose hope in Allah Pak, what is left? It's okay to keep falling as long as we keep getting back up as well. Never give up, not until our last breath, inshallah al-Aziz. Allah grant us the understanding, inshallah. 7:18, like I said earlier, inshallah, and we now listen to Brother Bilal Asad talking about not losing hope in Allah subhanahu wa ta'ala.
1: Allah subhanahu wa ta'ala tells us in the Quran, وَلَنَبْلُوَنَّكُمْ بِشَيْءٍ مِّنَ الْخَوْفِ وَالْجُوعِ وَنَقْصٍ مِّنَ الْأَمَوَالِ وَالْأَنفُسِ وَالثَّمَرَاتِ وَبَشِّرِ الصَّابِرِينَ. He says, we will verily for sure test you with something of fear. So the first list, the first part of this list of the types of tests that Allah subhanahu wa ta'ala is preparing us for, I want you to understand that when Allah says something, Allah speaks the truth. So if Allah says something, it is the absolute truth, capital T. And here Allah subhanahu wa ta'ala is saying verily. So the lamb here, for those who study Arabic, وَلَنَبْلُوَنَّكُمْ, the lamb here is a lamb, it's the lamb of certainty, indeed, verily, for sure. وَلَنَبْلُوَنَّكُمْ بِشَيْءٍ مِّنَ الْخَوْفِ. So the first type of test that he says we will for sure experience, is the test of something of fear. I want to just talk about fear for a little bit. Because if you look at the things that hurt us in life, in fact, if you study the types of challenges that we find from a mental health perspective, you will find that the vast majority of the mental health challenges fall under one of two categories. Either what are called anxiety disorders, in some variant of that, anxiety, and or disorders under that umbrella, or depressive disorders. That, of course, there's a spectrum. But ultimately, the two things that we struggle with most in life come under the two umbrella categories of fear and sadness and grief. Fear and grief. And it's also interesting to note that even when Allah subhanahu wa ta'ala sent our forefather Adam to this world, He said to him with the promise that whosoever follows guidance, that there is a promise of, that there is no fear on them, nor shall they grieve. Because Allah subhanahu wa ta'ala in His infinite knowledge and wisdom knows that the nature of this life will involve tests of both fear and grief. And this is what hurts us in this life. We are either anxious about something, worried about something that could possibly happen in the future, or we are grieving about something that happened in the past. And this is also where we find the dua of the Prophet sallallahu alayhi wasallam, where he used to ask for protection from what? Hamm and gham. If you think about these two hamm and gham, hamm is about sadness or concern or worry about the future, and gham is about sadness, despair and grief about the past. So here Allah subhanahu wa ta'ala is telling us that this will be one of the tests of this life. When Allah says, لَا خَوْفٌ عَلَيْهِمْ وَلَا هُمْ يَحْزَنُونَ, does Allah mean that if you are a believer and if you follow guidance, you'll never be afraid your whole life and you'll never feel sad your whole life? And the obvious answer is, you only have to be alive for about 30 seconds to know. Because the moment that a child is born, how do you know the child is healthy? Anyone? They cry. Thank you. You all know the answer. And if a child comes into this world and does not cry, then we know there's something wrong with that child. There's something very wrong. And so, to know that a child is healthy, the first thing they do is cry. And there are a million reasons why. Maybe they're hungry, they're in pain. Maybe they're, you know, it's a totally new environment, they're cold, we don't know. But that's the reality of dunya. And so here the question is, what is the promise of Allah? If Allah subhanahu wa ta'ala is saying, on the one hand, He is telling us that we will verily be tested with something of fear, something of hunger, and something of loss. And what kind of loss? He says, loss of wealth, loss of souls, meaning people that we love, whether through separation or death. And the loss of the fruits of our efforts, the results. How many of you have ever tried really, really hard studying for an exam and you still did poorly? Has it ever happened? Have you ever studied for a driving exam and you still failed? And you're like, every time. Yeah, 5 times now. Have you ever tried really, really hard to get a job, a specific job, and you don't get it? Maybe a raise or a promotion. Have you ever tried really, really hard to make a certain relationship work and it doesn't? Have you ever tried really, really hard to please someone and they just aren't pleased? Anyone have parents in the room? You know what I mean? No, joking, not joking, but you know what I mean. The idea here is that sometimes we put in a lot of effort and we don't see results. Just like a farmer might put in a lot of effort and doesn't get the crop. And that is why Allah says at the end of this ayah, He says, نَقْسِمْ مِنَ الْأَمْوَالِ وَالْأَنْفُسِ وَالثَّمَرَاتِ. Because ثَمَرَات is that fruit that comes at the end of your effort and you want to see that result. You know, the farmer just put in so much effort. Why? Because they want the fruit. But one of the tests of this life is that sometimes you won't get the fruit. You won't get the results you wanted. You tried so hard in some effort for some outcome and you don't get it. You lose it. That's one of the tests of this life. So now if Allah subhanahu wa ta'ala is telling us on the one side that we will be tested with these things, He's saying, verily you're going to be tested with something of fear and hunger and loss. But then on the other hand, He has given us this promise to our forefather, Adam, that if we hold on to guidance, that there will be no fear on them, nor shall they grieve. What does that mean then? What does that mean? What we have to understand is this. When Allah subhanahu wa ta'ala says, لَا خَوْفٌ عَلَيْهِمْ وَلَا هُمْ يَحْزَنُونَ, for this life, what that means is, you will be touched by fear and grief. We already know that from the other ayah in Surah Baqarah and others. You will be tested with something. And understand that even in the wording of the ayah, Allah says, He says, shay, right? And understand that shay means something of, a piece of. It doesn't mean that your whole life will be fear and hunger and loss. No one's life is all fear or all hunger or all loss. Allah subhanahu wa ta'ala always gives us. That indeed, again, the indeed, the certainty, with the hardship comes ease. What that means is you will never ever have only hardships. You will never ever have only darkness. You will never ever have only struggle. You will never be given just cold without something to help you get warm. You will never give, Allah will never give you rain without also giving you the ability to have shelter. He will not give you hunger without also the ability to have food. And this is the idea, is that this life is not perfect. I think you all are old enough to have figured that out, yeah? It's not perfect. But while it is not perfectly good, it is also not perfectly bad. What does that mean? It means we're not in Jahannam. Walhamdulillah. We are not in Jahannam. Walhamdulillah. And what that means is that there will always be ease, even with the hardships. And every single human being, from the biggest kafir to the greatest believer, both of them will have both hardship.

two extremes. And these are kind of cultural extremes as well, where you kind of see the so-called Western secular culture, which has a YOLO type of mentality. What does that look like? You only live once, so live it up, right? That this life is all you got. You only have one chance. It's a mentality of dunya is all I have, and therefore I better make it into a Jannah because it's my only chance. Can you imagine? You tell a little child, how many of you have ever seen a child enter a toy shop or a candy shop? They go a little crazy, right? Now imagine that you tell that child, by the way, this is the only chance you will ever have inside of a toy shop or a candy shop. You will never ever be able to come back. How do you think that child is going to act in that shop? A little bit psychotic? Like any means necessary to maximize candy and toys? That child is going to take out maybe some mace, hurt people? By the way, this is actually how people act during Black Friday. You know this? This is like a real thing. I'm not making up. I don't know if it's so. So it's interesting. Y'all are quite young in the audience, so maybe you don't really remember the time when you had to go to the store to get the deals. Because y'all can just do it from your bed now, but you had to go do qiyam at the mall. And I'm not kidding. How many people remember that? Yeah, my people. These people literally, they did qiyam at the mall. They were at the mall. There was one year. It was like 2 inches the morning. You remember? Yeah. And sometimes people would be camping outside Best Buy. You remember that too? They would literally be camping. No people would actually camp out in the freezing cold to save a couple hundred on a laptop. 1 year. You also are too young to remember this. At a Walmart, there was an employee who got stampeded to death because everybody was waiting for it to open and they all stampeded. Like there was a stampede that went for the door and the door crushed him. This isn't a Walmart. There was one time a woman, she had mace and she was like crazy because of the video games. The point I'm making is that when you tell a human being, this is your last chance, you don't get any other chance. This is it for you. That human being acts totally crazy and immoral, because if you put a human being in a scarcity mentality, y'all seen people during Ramadan when there isn't enough food? Anybody know what I'm talking about? Everyone for themselves. You know when you have a community dinner and it's clear that there's not enough food at the iftar? How people act. I mean, you see this even in Mecca and Medina. You see this in Hajj, that when a person goes into this scarcity mentality, there's not enough food. There's not enough space. And this is my only chance. People will act in very immoral ways. And so when you tell a person, YOLO, right? You only live once. This is your only chance. People will do anything to maximize pleasure. I have to win. I got to do me. Why? Because this is my only chance. Don't really blame them. Imagine, like I said, you tell that kid you're never coming back. They're going to do everything to maximize that time. And it doesn't matter right and wrong, because you're in that scarcity mentality. And by the way, it's interesting because there's actually a neuroscience to back this up. Because there's something that happens when you get into this scarcity threat response. There's not enough and you get into this panic. It's called amygdala hijacking. And what that means is that the part of your brain that deals with fear takes over. It's called the amygdala. And when it takes over, guess what goes offline? The prefrontal cortex. And the prefrontal cortex, called the nafs, by the way, is the part that makes us human. It's the part, you know, animals also have a fear center. They have that, all of that fight or flight, totally, we share it with animals. But what makes us different is our higher thinking, which is our prefrontal cortex. This is where we make moral and rational decisions. But if this is offline, because I'm in my old brain, as they call it, the amygdala, the fear takes over in a physical, neurological sense. And when that happens, I cannot think clearly in a literal biological sense. I will not be able to make proper, rational or moral decisions. Because why? Because I am in my scarcity mentality and I am afraid. And I think that I am under threat. Now I mention this, why? Because Allah tells us that shaitan uses this as a tool. That shaitan uses fear, and specifically Allah says fear of poverty

0: When you think of poverty, and this is very interesting because Allah is telling us that we will face tests of fear and hunger. Hunger is when I don't have enough. And it might be in money, or it might be in food, or it might be in affection, or it might be in respect. It might be in anything. But I don't have enough. And I have the drive, and I have the need for something, and I don't have enough to satiate that need. Hunger, right? Dhu, and then loss. But Allah subhanahu wa ta'ala tells us that shaitan uses fear. And when you study the brain, you can understand why. Because if shaitan can make you stop using your prefrontal cortex, even if you know something is wrong, even if you know something is haram, you know it here. You know it here. When you get here, when you get in your fear center, when fear takes over and now you're worried about poverty, but what about my children? But what if I lose money? But what if something terrible happens? And now I'm not thinking with this anymore. I'm not thinking about right and wrong. I'm not thinking about morality. I'm not thinking about haram and halal. I'm thinking survival. And this is where the survival mentality comes in. This is also why you will see that when a person is in survival mode, they will make decisions that are not good decisions. They will do things that might not be very honest or very moral. So Allah is telling us all of these are part of the test. And so while we will be touched with some fear, an aspect of fear, and we will also be touched by some grief, an aspect of grief. However, and here is the promise is this, that although we will be touched by some fear and some grief as a natural part of life, the ones who hold on to guidance for dear life, the ones who hold on to guidance for dear life will never drown in fear or grief. And that is the promise of Allah. If you have faith, and this is where it takes me to the end of the ayah. If you have faith, it doesn't mean that you won't be tested with things that make you afraid or things that make you grieve. You will be tested with these things. In fact, we see that prophets were tested with these things. We see the grief that the Prophet sallallahu alaihi wasallam experienced. We see Amul Huzn that he experienced, the year of sadness. We see the fear that Musa alayhi salam had as a theme in the Quran, that he had fear. I mean, he's dealing with Pharaoh, man. This is the worst tyrant. He has competition. He has competition, but one of the worst pharaohs to walk the earth. He used to kill babies as a policy. Again, sounding familiar. But he was dealing with Pharaoh. So he experienced fear. And in fact, Allah tells him that Allah says, "Do not fear. I am with you, hearing and seeing." So we will experience these things, but here is the promise of faith. The promise of faith is that we don't drown in these things. They touch us, but they do not destroy us. And I'm going to tell you one step further. I'll tell you one step further. I want you to think about this life like a gym. You know, like you go, you work out that place, like a gym. When you go to a gym and you get a personal trainer and you're like, "I want to be strong." So you say to the trainer, "Make me strong." What does that trainer do? Does the trainer say, "You know, I heard that couch is very comfortable. Have a seat, make yourself at home, and here's some potato chips." The trainer absolutely doesn't make you comfortable. Am I right? In fact, the trainer does the opposite. The complete opposite of making you comfortable. The trainer gives you work. The trainer makes you lift weight. The trainer puts you through struggle. Now, my question to you is, does the trainer do this to paralyze you? Does the trainer do this to hurt you? Is the trainer telling you no, lift more? Because the trainer is mean? You don't seem sure, guys. You have bad experience? No, right? The answer is no. The trainer is doing something else. The trainer is putting you through what is essentially pain. I mean, you understand what I'm saying? If you've ever seen somebody lifting weights, they don't look like they're enjoying themselves. I don't know. I don't know about you. They're literally screaming in pain. You know what I'm saying? Lots of really strange noises coming from them, especially the men. Like, it doesn't look fun, I guess. It doesn't look comfortable, at least. It looks pretty painful. In fact, you're actually tearing up muscles and stuff like that so that they'll build back bulkier. That's literally what's happening. So the idea is that the trainer is putting you through this pain / struggle not to hurt you, not to paralyze you, to strengthen you. And you all know this because no pain, no? Good. Exactly. You pass the test. Allah subhanahu wa ta'ala is high above any analogy. But He is like our trainer. And this dunya is a gym. And we will go through stuff. And it won't always make us comfortable. However, and this is where the promise comes, that Allah subhanahu wa ta'ala, whatever He gives you as a believer, number one, He absolutely knows what you can handle. That Allah will never ever give you a burden or a responsibility or an obligation except what you can handle. He's never going to put 1 ounce of weight more than you can handle. So Allah knows. Second is that Allah subhanahu wa ta'ala, everything that He has chosen for us is specifically and individually tailored for us. You know, a really good trainer isn't going to give two people the same exercises. He or she is going to tailor the exercise for that specific person, knowing that this is what they need and someone else needs something different. And so you have to trust your trainer. You have to trust Allah subhanahu wa ta'ala. If He has chosen a specific path for you, if He has chosen a specific exercise for you, a specific challenge, a specific test for you, you have to trust that Allah chose that because He knows what's best for you. Because He is giving you what you need. He is not giving you what you need necessarily to be comfortable, but He is giving you what you need to grow, to be purified, and to build your resilience. So we have to learn to trust the trainer. And that's Allah subhanahu wa ta'ala. When we change our understanding of who Allah is, we change how we respond. Now I want you to imagine that you're at the gym. You're back at the gym. And now someone comes who you don't trust. Someone who you think might actually be a criminal. Maybe trying to kill you. And that person comes and says, "Hey, by the way, see that weight over there? Lift it." How are you going to feel about that? You're not going to be very comfortable because you don't trust that trainer. You don't actually trust that person. But if you trust them, then you will know that they know what they're telling you. That it's for your own good. Now I want to come to the end of the ayah. After Allah subhanahu wa ta'ala says that we will be tested with these things, He says what at the end? He says, "Give glad tidings and give glad tidings to the people of sabr." The people of sabr. Who are the people of sabr? Allah tells us, "الَّذِينَ إِذَا أَصَابَتْهُمْ مُصِيبَةٌ قَالُوا إِنَّا لِلَّهِ وَإِنَّا إِلَيْهِ رَاجِعُونَ." So profound. He says that the people of patience are those who, when the calamity befalls them, they respond with, "Indeed, we belong to Allah, and indeed to Allah we return." See, these are the people of "Inna lillahi wa inna ilayhi raji'un." I want you to understand that "Inna lillahi wa inna ilayhi raji'un" is not just a statement of the tongue. "Inna lillahi wa inna ilayhi raji'un" is absolutely a worldview. It's a worldview. It's a paradigm. It's a paradigm shift. It's a very, very revolutionary paradigm shift. Why? Because you realize everything belongs to Allah. See, the first half of "Inna lillahi wa inna ilayhi raji'un" is "Inna lillahi." Do you know what "Inna lillahi" means? Very profound. It means indeed we all belong to Allah. It means that I recognize that nothing belongs to me. It means I recognize that all of my blessings, all of my abilities, all of my gifts, all of my money, all of everything that I have actually doesn't belong to me. It belongs to Allah. And you know that changes everything, right? Because if I know that it doesn't belong to me, then what follows is that it all returns to its owner. And who is the owner? It was never me. It was always Allah. And this absolutely transforms how we respond when something is taken away. Because I promise you, if you think you're the owner, you're going to be very angry. Imagine someone is taking your child, your money, your house, your health. You're going to be very angry. I mean, something as small as a purse. You know, imagine someone lets you borrow shoes. They're like, "You know what, you can use these shoes." Some people spend a lot of money on shoes, apparently. So, let's just assume it's one of those investment properties. They're like, "Here, you can borrow my shoes." But then imagine that after many years you have amnesia and you forget who owns the purse. You think it's you. You forgot about the day when it was given to you to borrow. And now, your friend who let you borrow the shoe because he was generous, remember? But you forgot. He comes back to take it. He's like, "I need my shoes back now. I'm taking it back." If you forgot who owns the shoes, What are you going to think right then? He's a thief. He's really cruel. How dare he take your shoes? Right? You're going to respond with anger against him. But if you remembered who owns the shoes, what's your response? Indeed, it belongs to you, and indeed to you, it returns. Allah subhanahu wa ta'ala has given us every single thing that we have. The shoes is a very small example. Allah has given us our eyesight, our health, our children, our money, our family. Everything that we have is from Allah. Our abilities, by the way, this is also something we take for granted. It's always very humbling to realize that even the most arrogant person in the world, who thinks they are the Lord of the universe, you know, Pharaoh type person, I am your Lord. It's very hot, very lofty statements, very arrogant, that no matter how powerful that person is, how rich, how arrogant, all it takes is a knock to the head. And they don't even know their own name. All it takes is some Alzheimer's. All it takes is some dementia. An accident. I mean, look at the guy who played Superman. Do y'all know? You don't know what I'm talking about. You're too young. The original Superman got into an accident of horseback riding accident, became a quadriplegic. He played Superman in the movies. This is the point, is that we think we own everything. We own our intellect. We own our abilities. We own, and if it's taken away, we are angry. And that's because we don't realize that they are all gifts and they don't belong to us. Indeed, they belong to Allah, and to Allah they return. If we can live that way, then we can be a little bit like the people in Gaza when things are taken from them, when everything is taken from them, everything. And I'm talking about in a moment, and their response is, Inna lillahi wa inna ilayhi raji'un. And their response is, Alhamdulillahi wa inna allaha akbaru. How does someone respond like that in real life? It's not a fairy tale. It's not a story of old. It's in real life, in real time, in high definition. And the reason is that they live inna lillah. It's because they understand and live that I don't own this. Even their children, they understand they don't own their child. Their child belongs to Allah. And their child returns to Allah. We do not only live once. They will also be reunited with their child. And this is the promise of the believer. The believer knows that we don't only live once. That everything that we are tested in this life, we will be rewarded. Anything that we lose in this life, Allah subhanahu wa ta'ala will give it back to us infinitely better. With no end, no death, no illness, no imperfection. And so as believers, we hold on to this promise of Allah subhanahu wa ta'ala. And this is how we find patience. We find patience by knowing that we don't only live once, by knowing that Allah has given us a promise that if we hold on to Allah subhanahu wa ta'ala, we will not drown in this life, and that we will be compensated infinitely by Allah. There is not one single piece of pain that we experience, whether that is anxiety or depression or sadness or loss, even just stress. The Prophet sallallahu alayhi wa sallam said, even the prick of a thorn, except that Allah subhanahu wa ta'ala is purifying us of sin. Allah keeps track of everything, and Allah subhanahu wa ta'ala will compensate us. Allah says that those people who, when they are tested, they are the people of Inna lillahi wa inna ilayhi raji'un. The people of sabr. Those people, that these are the people who will have the blessings of Allah, His mercy, and these are the rightly guided guidance. So to wrap up, the Prophet sallallahu alayhi wa sallam told us, Ajaban li amri al-mu'min. The matter of a believer is amazing. Why? Amruhu kulluhu khayrun. That all of his or her matters are good. Do you know what that means? How many of you have ever heard the question, why do bad things happen to good people? Why do bad things happen to good people? It's a question people struggle with. Do you know what the answer to that question is? Does anyone know? Testing you. It's from Allah. Sometimes I hear it's from Allah. It's a test. Oh, that's true. Do you know what the answer to that question is? Bad things never happen to good people. Bad things never happen to good people. And that's kind of a big statement. But what it means is this. It's all about how you define good and bad. If you define good and bad based on the YOLO worldview, definitely bad things will happen to good people. But we know that this is not our only life. The definition of good and bad is not limited to the material dunya sense. Can someone define for me what is good and what is bad? Just give me a very, very bare-bones, simple definition of good. What is good? Yes. Okay, what is pleasing Allah? I will put it another way. That is correct. Anything that brings us closer to Allah. Full stop. I want you just to see this definition in your brain. Good, capital G, is anything that brings you closer to Allah. That might be loss, that might be tests, that might be, you know, something not working out, having something taken away, that might be pain. Anything that brings you closer to Allah. What is the definition of bad? Opposite. Anything that takes you away from Allah. So you got the definition? Bad things never happen to good people, because the Prophet sallallahu alaihi wasallam said, the matter of a believer is amazing. Everything is good for them. Why? If the believer gets something that they want and they love, it makes them thankful, and so it is good for them. If the believer faces something that hurts them, they respond with patience, and so it is still good for them. This is only the case for a believer. This is a superpower, the real kind, but it is only for the believer. This is the superpower that comes with faith. It is that everything that happens to you, so long as you respond correctly or you do your best to respond correctly, it is good for you. So long as whatever happens to you brings you closer to Allah, it is all good. It is never bad. Even when it hurts, even when the weight is heavy. A lot of people ask this question, how do I know if I am being tested or I am being punished? How do I know if I am being tested or I am being punished? The answer we already covered. Did it bring you closer to Allah or did it take you away? And that is the answer. It depends on you. It depends on how you respond. Finally, and I can't leave without saying this, we have a lot of misunderstanding of what patience means in our community. We have a lot of misunderstanding of what sabr is. And I want to explain this in this way. I talked about tests in this life. I talked about tests that Allah gives you and how we should respond. But let me ask you this. What if your house is on fire? What if your house is on fire? And why do I mention this? Because sometimes we have a misunderstanding of patience and it goes like this. We are in the middle of a burning house. We look at the fire and we go back to sleep and say, I have so much sabr. If you didn't catch the analogy, I'll make it really crystal clear. When we are in abusive relationships, abusive homes, toxic environments, things that we must take action about, we go back to sleep and call it sabr. And that's a problem. And that is unfortunately celebrated. MashaAllah, look at his sabr. He stood in a burning house for 20 years and he was so patient. He didn't get out of that house. This is not sabr. This is toxic. This is not Islam. Because I don't look at the fire in my house and say, oh, this is my test. This is from Allah. I'm not going to do anything. If your house is on fire, you have a responsibility. Am I right? What's your responsibility if your house is on fire? Well, number one, you have a responsibility to yourself. And number two, you have a responsibility to your children. You with me? Because the house is on fire. And so if the house is on fire, Allah subhanahu wa ta'ala will ask you, what did you do? What did you do about the fire? And you can say, Allah, I called the fire department. I got a fire extinguisher. I tried to put out the fire. That's you doing your part. That's sabr. That is your sabr in that situation. Sabr does not mean being passive and going back to sleep in that situation. Because there is something you can do. And you are required to do something when there is harm. The Prophet sallallahu alaihi wasallam said, if you see something wrong, you have to try to change it with your hands. And if you cannot, then try to change it with your tongue. And if you cannot, then at least hate it in your heart. And this is the weakest of faith. We are taught not to be passive. And so I want us to not just learn sabr, but to unlearn the toxic false definitions of sabr. Sabr does not mean standing in a burning house and doing nothing. Sabr does not mean drinking poison and keeping a smile on your face. We definitely get good at that. I met a boy who actually said, "My mother told me that I should be able to drink poison and keep a smile on my face." This is what we actually teach. And we call it sabr. This is toxic, and we cannot then say this was the qadr of Allah. Because Allah subhanahu wa ta'ala tests us in situations because we need to take action. When Hajar was in the middle of the desert, that was the qadr of Allah. But she was needing to take action, wasn't she? And what did she do? She did not just sit in her test, and she did not just go to sleep, and she did not just sit passively and say, "This is my test, I will wait here until I get saved." She got up and she ran between Safa and Marwa. And she didn't just do it once or twice, 7 times. And this action that she did is called sa'i. Can someone tell me what sa'i means in the Arabic language? Striving. You get it? You're making the connection. She had to strive. Her test was, yes, she was in the middle of the desert, but her obligation was to strive. Her obligation in that test. You think she didn't have sabr? You think she didn't have tawakkul? She had all of that more than us. But her obligation in that situation, her ibadah of that situation, was to do sa'i, to run between Safa and Marwa, to strive, to try, to do something, to change her own situation, to improve her own circumstances. Just like the one who's standing in a burning house, it is your responsibility to try to do something to stop the fire. And it is not sabr to watch the fire burn. It is not sabr to go back to sleep. And it is definitely not sabr to say, "Brother, sister, stay in the burning house for the sake of your children." My brother and sister, and this is exactly what we're told. "Brother, sister, stay in the burning house. Keep your children in the burning house for the sake of your children." And I think you can hear why that makes no rational sense. How can you keep children in a burning house for the sake of children? Who's going to burn in that house? Those children. So the first thing we have to do if a house is on fire is try to stop the fire. We need to take action, and we need as a community to take action when we know that there is a family inside a burning house. It's our responsibility to take action and to support that family to stop the fire. Or, and this is where I want to ask you a question, suppose you've tried everything to stop the fire. Are you with me? Suppose you've tried everything to stop the fire. You've gotten people involved. You went and you got mediators. You went and you got counselors. You went and you got family members involved. You're trying to save the home. You're trying to save the home. But imagine that the fire continues. Now, what do? Run. Don't walk. It's really not rocket science. Run. Don't walk out of a burning house. But unfortunately, we have to keep saying this, because unfortunately, we still have non-totally un-Islamic cultures that teach that you should stay in a burning house and keep your children in a burning house, and then we call it sabr. And that is absolutely wrong, and it is absolute dhulm. That is oppression. And I've seen it again and again and again. And we have to stop doing that. We have to remember that we reject any culture or aspect of culture that contradicts Islam, whether that culture is Western culture or that culture is Eastern culture. Because any culture that tells you that it is sabr to stay in a burning house, that's not Islam. That is toxic culture.
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5: قال رسول الله صلى الله عليه وآله وسلم ما لأحد عندنا يدا إلا وقد كافأناه ما خلا أبا بكر فإن له عندنا يدا يكافئه الله بها يوم القيامة.

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1: Assalamu alaikum wa rahmatullahi wa barakatuh. The time is 8 p.m. Making headlines at this hour. Johannesburg debt raises concerns over city's future. It's Laylatul Sabt, the 14th of Rabi'ul Ukhra, 1448, corresponding to September the 25th, 2026. The city of Joburg is reportedly owed approximately 1.4 billion rand by national and provincial government institutions for municipal services, according to a recent financial mail report. The city says it cannot be expected to provide reliable services, maintain critical infrastructure, and invest in its future while government departments and public entities fail to pay for the services they use. Radio Islam spoke to Nobuntu Webster, deputy leader of Build One South Africa, member of parliament and party's Johannesburg mayoral candidate, about her vision for Johannesburg, the challenges facing residents, and her plans and priorities should she become mayor.
2: We often hear residents, ordinary residents, being called upon to pay their own debts. Yeah. Residents having to pay for services, services of which a lot of the time are not even rendered appropriately, services of which a lot of the time citizens are not receiving to begin with. And so government absolutely has to be held accountable, and government must pay what it owes the city. And on the other side of it, the city must put in place the measures that ensures that it collects that revenue from public entities.
1: In other local news, Eskom board chairperson Mthethwa Nyathi's term has been extended by 3 years. Electricity and Energy Minister Hosea Ntsoramogopa announced the extension following improvements at the power utility and the country's move away from load shedding. Energy analyst Rose Muleke has welcomed the decision, saying Eskom has shown significant improvement under the current board. Former Eskom executive manager Professor Veli Padayashi says the next challenge will be transforming Eskom into what is being described as Eskom 2.0, with a focus on long-term financial sustainability, reliable electricity supply, and stronger operations.
3: But I think Dr. Nyathi Mthethwa had performed exemplary then that he was there. And of course, a key aspect was bringing Eskom out of load shedding. And that's where the minister talked about Eskom 1.0. As the minister had said, that was Eskom 1.0. And the focus was obviously on keeping the lights on, the operational recovery, and that was done well.
1: On the African continent, South Sudanese President Salva Kiir has opened an inter-party political dialogue in the capital, Juba, ahead of general elections scheduled for December the 22nd. The talks come days after Kiir dissolved the country's transitional unity government. He says the dialogue is aimed at helping political parties agree on a peaceful and credible election process, while warning against attempts to delay or change the electoral roadmap. However, opposition groups linked to former First Vice President Riek Machar have rejected the government's approach. In our Oman news, UNICEF says about 71,000 children have been forced from their homes in Yemen over the past 3 weeks as fighting between forces linked to the government and Houthi fighters intensifies. The United Nations agency says nearly 130,000 people have been displaced during this period, most of them from or within Taiz province. UNICEF has screened nearly 2,900 children for malnutrition, with more than 1 in 4 found to be acutely malnourished, including around 200 suffering from severe malnutrition. Lastly, in our news, tensions between Pakistan and Afghanistan are escalating, with both sides exchanging attacks and Pakistan carrying out airstrikes inside Afghanistan. Pakistan says it struck 10 sites that were being used to launch drone attacks against its territory. The latest strikes come amid growing tensions along the two countries' border and accusations from both sides over attacks of militant activity. Afghanistan has responded with retaliatory attacks, raising fears of further escalation between the two neighbors. The developments come as tensions between Pakistan and Afghanistan remain strained over security and cross-border militancy.
4: I want to tell Pakistan you should fight the government, not civilians. We are widows, orphans, helpless and poor. Some people have nothing to eat.
1: The rand is trading at 16 rands 31 cents to the dollar, 21 rands 60 cents to the pound, and 18 rands 58 cents to the euro. Gold is trading at $4,286.82 a fine ounce. Brent crude oil is at $106.60 a fine ounce. Brent crude and our solar times in the Johannesburg region. Fajr solar will set in at 4:36 a.m. Sunrise will be at 5:53 a.m. In the Durban region, Fajr solar will set in at 21 minutes after 4 a.m. Sunrise will be at 5:41 a.m. Inshallah. I am Ishaq Rampai with your Radio Islam News. Assalamu alaikum wa rahmatullahi wa barakatuh.
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0: All right, welcome. Assalamu alaikum wa rahmatullahi wa barakatuh. Tu'izzu man tasha wa tudhillu man tasha biyadika al-khayr. Innaka ala kulli shay'in qadir. Allah does graces whom Allah tabaraka wa ta'ala wants to, and Allah gives izzat to whomsoever Almighty Allah subhanahu wa ta'ala wants to. All right, we have our guest on the line, Brother Riyad Jaafar, a Pretoria man, a journalist from Pretoria. And inshallah, you have any questions regarding purchasing of cars, testing driving of cars, new cars on the market, inshallah, please do call us on the number 011 854 1548, and the WhatsApp number for today's program is 072 786 1548. Brother Adil is out in New Zealand, inshallah he should be back in about 2 weeks' time. We're going to be talking about the different cars today, inshallah, latest releases as well. So any questions we have, you can WhatsApp it to us on 072 786 1548. Yes, thumbs up from the engineer. We welcome Brother Riyad Jaafar. Riyad, assalamu alaikum wa rahmatullahi wa barakatuh to you.
1: As-salamu wa rahmatullahi wa barakatuh to you, Mawlana, and to the listeners.
0: Alhamdulillah, jazakallah for your time, Riyad. Riyad, let's start by talking about the car's launch this week and the latest motoring news.
1: Yeah, Mawlana, so this week, Continental is to extend the tires from 18-inch upwards, and they're adding more than 650 new tires to their range. And this is for both future purposes, both new and used vehicles. And JAC Motors, they expanded their range of the T9 Black Edition, the Bucky lineup, which is normally the 2-liter CTI. Now it will come in a 4x4 derivative. Plus, L6 wins the Best Interior Design Award at the 2026 Korea Automotive Design. Aiko O3T Reef is poised for the South African debut with 800 km range, combined range of from 2026, powered by Westbank Festival of Motoring. We had a record attendance, and obviously the 10th edition is set to be even better next year around the same time, end of August. Chery South Africa then introduced the new Tiggo 8 Apex Iron design features, prices retailing from 499,900 all the way to 771,900. The Auto Mechanica Johannesburg is to take place from the 27th to the 29th October 2026 this year at the Gallagher Convention Center. And finally, the Nissan Tecton, which is like your new Nissan Magnite, or replacing the Nissan Magnite, was launched first Monday in Mzansi, both in a 1-liter and 1.3 turbo, pricing from 339,999 all the way to 529,999.
0: Okay, lovely. Jazakallah. The other Bucky segment is coming heaps and bounds thanks to the influx of Chinese pickups. And the latest Bucky to be launched in China is the JMC. I think it's called the JMC Vigors. It's said to be a force to be reckoned with. In your opinion, what makes this JMC a dark horse in the Bucky segment?
1: JMC Bucky, it's basically in partnership with Ford in China. So it's basically, how could I say, a cheaper version of the Ford Ranger, although you know, the quality and the workmanship is not that fine. Looks American, like American muscle in front. It's got that sort of Chevrolet plant or something on it in the outside. It's a very rigid bucky like the Ranger. You know, goes very well down torque, pulls well on fuel consumption around 8-9 liters per 100 liters kilometer. It's got, it says it's best in class for capacity. It's got loading efficiency, it's quite good. It's open 70% or 80% of the thing, you get a load just about anything you want. The outer panels are also 100% galvanized steel. It's got a 12.8 inch large screen. It's you know, wireless Apple CarPlay, Android Auto. It's got 9 inch for floating instrument cluster. Obviously, things like safety features as expected with all Chinese vehicles, yield start assist, decent control, higher pressure monitor system, head and leg room, also very spacious in the set. More than adequate. It's got a 2.5-liter TDI motor, 123 kilowatts at 410 meters of torque. You know, not much to fault with this Bucky. Obviously, he can cross seats, you know, the other seats have been better. Fuel consumption has been not bad, very torquey, decent load space, and it goes against the, you know, a 4-ton tunnel, and that's the comparison. One, each one of the party was difficult to between radio stations or to find the radio and, you know, other media settings on the party. But overall, when I'm, there's not much to fault in the party, you know, obvious compared to within his segment. And definitely it can't be overlooked because, you know, both off-road, on-road, it's got the things. Yeah, things improvement can be improved, like, you know, no vanity mirrors on either side, driver or passenger. But overall, yeah, it's not a bad party, not much to fault. And definitely in terms of what you're getting for value of money, yeah, you know, it's right in the top Chinese party.
0: Okay. What about the price and warranty on the Sariad?
1: 4x2 and 4x4. The 4x2 single tier retails from $399, or rather, and then you get the 4x2 double tier retails for $469,900. Then top of the range 4x4 one, which is I think just over $500,000 on about there, and it comes with a 5-year 200,000 kilometer warranty, and it's got a 4-year 65,000 kilometer service extender as well.
0: Okay. Rian, I know you're quite busy. I just asked you for 10, 12 minutes. What's the latest? We spoke about your friend, the SA driving champion, Robert Walker, was shot dead in Kempton Park last week. What's the latest on that?
1: So he's... apparently, they found at least us. They said that they found him. That were in the crime.
0: It was a hit,
1: It wasn't a hit. They were supposed to... what happened, actually, they were actually... for other people, and I think in that moment they took the anger out of him. He was an innocent bystander, to put it that way, you know. But they were actually looking for other someone else to use that term. Apparently, they were involved in other robberies and murder as well. And it was just unfortunate that the incident happened and he was a recipient of it. But the good news, they have been found. They've been to court. I don't think they got bail. I think they was postponed, and they're gonna appear, I'm not sure when, I think next week or so. He was buried this week. They had the event in memorials. That's the word I'm looking for him on last week, Wednesday.
0: Mm-hmm.
1: At least the perfect, like they say, the criminals are caught. That's the most important thing. They won't be able now, hopefully, hopefully they'll get a life sentence or something. They won't be able to do it to someone else.
0: Change. Allah protect us all. Riyad, JazakAllah so much. You can continue enjoying your function. Much appreciated, Riyad.
1: JazakAllah. Thank you.
0: Inshallah. Assalamu alaikum wa rahmatullahi wa barakatuh.
1: Wa alaikum assalam wa rahmatullahi wa barakatuh.
2: 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Genocide is a child writing their name on their arm so their body can be identified if they are killed. This is what the world has been asked to witness. Now, we are asked to respond. 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That response begins with our feet. 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Sunday, 4th of October 2026. Rose Park, Lanasia, 8 a.m. Bring your family, bring your voice, stand with the struggle veterans, walk for the children. 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Walk for freedom. 4th of October, 2026. 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Be there.

All right, we continue. Assalamu alaikum wa rahmatullahi wa barakatuh. Coming up shortly, inshallah, we listen to the advices of Mawlana Ibrahim Bam, salam wa barakatuh, regarding Jerusalem, the conquest of Jerusalem by Umar radiallahu ta'ala anhuma. Very interesting to listen. Read about it as well. You know, the history of Jerusalem is marked by the rise and fall of empires and conquests and many transitions as well. And when he entered Jerusalem, you know, Allah, it stands out as an event of great historical and moral significance as well. Unlike many rulers who entered conquered cities with grand processions, that Umar radiallahu ta'ala anhu entered with humility and justice. When the Christian pastors agreed to surrender the city, he requested that Umar radiallahu ta'ala anhu receive the keys. Himself received the keys, and Hazrat Umar radiallahu ta'ala anhu came from Medina Sharif. It was a simple journey, accompanied by just one servant and one single camel, and in a remarkable display of fairness, the Khalif and his servant took turns riding the camel. When one rode, the other walked. Subhanallah. Now what happened was, by coincidence, when they came, when they approached Jerusalem, it was the servant's turn to ride when Umar walked. So, you know, his commander suggested that now he switch places. You got to appear like more dignified. But Umar refused, saying to them that justice was more important than, you know, appearances. He was dressed in simple clothing, without any, you know, royal marches, royal grandeur, robes, nothing. He entered the servant, the city as a servant, humble servant.

history of Islam, and also not forgetting Umar radiallahu ta'ala anhu also allowed the Jewish population to return to Jerusalem. He reversed the Byzantine policy that had banned them from actually staying in the city. SubhanAllah. And he had some rules, and his policies fostered an atmosphere where the Muslims and the Christians and the Jews could worship freely, making the Jerusalem a city of a shared religious site. Anyway, this was a lasting legacy, and what's happened to this today. Allah subhanahu wa ta'ala protect the Muslims of Palestine, Gaza, and Allah subhanahu wa ta'ala protect all the sacred sha'air of Islam, inshallah. Al-Aqsa Masjid, Masjid Al-Haram Sharif, Makkah Mukarramah, Marina Sharif, all of our masajid, all of our madaris, all of our khankas, sha'air of the beautiful deen of Almighty Allah subhanahu wa ta'ala. All right, 30 minutes past 8 o'clock, we play a lovely nizam to you, inshallah. And thereafter, we listen to the advices of Mawlana Ibrahim Bamsab, Damdarakatum, talking about the Jerusalem, the conquest of Jerusalem by Hazrat Umar, radiallahu ta'ala anhu.

A man who was known as the lion of Allah subhanahu wa ta'ala and the lion of the messenger sallallahu alayhi wa sallam. Who was this man? He was the uncle of Muhammad sallallahu alayhi wa sallam, yet he was similar in age. He was 2 years older than Muhammad sallallahu alayhi wa sallam, but he was a fierce man. He was feared and respected in Quraysh. Hamzah ibn Abdul Muttalib. Hamzah ibn Abdul Muttalib, the uncle of Muhammad sallallahu alayhi wa sallam. He was a very good looking man and he was well respected, well built. He was a person who used to love hunting so much that people used to know if you don't find Hamza, he's probably gone hunting. This was Hamza ibn Abdul Muttalib. And he was so closely related to Muhammad sallallahu alayhi wa sallam. They used to respect each other. They played with each other as they grew up. And he knew that Muhammad sallallahu alayhi wa sallam is a very noble and honored person. So much so, at the age of 25, when Khadija bint Khuwaylid radiallahu anha proposed to marry Muhammad sallallahu alayhi wa sallam, although he was much younger than her, Hamza ibn Abdul Muttalib was the man who went with Muhammad sallallahu alayhi wa sallam to get him married. Subhanallah, that's how close they were. Although there was no Islam yet at the time, meaning Muhammad sallallahu alayhi wa sallam was not yet a prophet of Allah subhanahu wa ta'ala. He was not granted the prophethood. But Hamza ibn Abdul Muttalib was the one who was interested in him, so much so that he also was by his side the day he got married to Khadija bint Khuwaylid radiallahu anha. So what happened is Muhammad sallallahu alayhi wa sallam called his family members and told them about Islam. From amongst them was Abu Lahab and the others, and we all have heard what Abu Lahab did. Abu Lahab said, "Tabban laka ya Muhammad ali hadha jama'tana? Woe be upon you, O Muhammad sallallahu alaihi wasallam. Is this why you've gathered us to tell us that you are a messenger?" And this is when verses of Tabbat yada Abi Lahabin wa Tabba, the verses of Surah Al-Lahab were revealed. And Hamza ibn Abdul Muttalib had not accepted Islam at that time, but he did not harm Muhammad sallallahu alaihi wasallam. And he knew that Muhammad is a respectful man, but he still did not accept the message. So Hamza was from amongst those who did not accept the message initially, but he never harmed Muhammad sallallahu alaihi wasallam because he knew the credentials of the individual. And he knew that I've been a friend with this man, he hasn't harmed anyone, he never lied, he's always trustworthy. One day when he was coming back from one of his hunting trips, and he was a strong, well-built man, he had his bow and his arrow, it was on his back and he was walking very happily. They say when he used to walk, he had a bit of pride in his walk initially before accepting Islam. And people knew that is Hamza, you don't mess with this man. Subhanallah. So Hamza ibn Abdul Muttalib was met on his way by a certain slave girl who used to belong to Abdullah ibn Jad'an. And she told him, "Do you know what happened to your nephew? Abu Jahl attacked him and abused him at Safa. And Abu Jahl has done this to him and that to him and embarrassed him in public. So he was abused and attacked." Hamza ibn Abdul Muttalib knew that this is my friend, man. This is my man. He went up straight to Muhammad sallallahu alaihi wasallam and asked him that, "Did anyone see you when this happened?" He said, "Everyone saw it. It happened in public." So he rushed to where Abu Jahl was, and he was seated in the presence of so many people. And Abu Jahl was one of the leaders of Quraysh. He was much older than these people, and he was also related to them. And Hamza ibn Abdul Muttalib beat him up so badly with his bow that he started bleeding on his head. And he said, "Atashtumuhu wa ana ala dinihi aqulu ma yaqul." How can you abuse Muhammad sallallahu alaihi wasallam and attack him when I am one of his followers and I utter what he says? I bear witness there is none worthy of worship besides Allah, and that Muhammad, peace be upon him, is definitely his messenger. They were shocked. They look at this man and they said, "This is the most powerful so far of those who've accepted Islam." He was the most powerful, the most feared. Quraysh, they all happened to look at each other, and in a few moments news spread across the whole of Quraysh that guess what happened? Hamza has just declared that he's one of the followers of Muhammad sallallahu alaihi wasallam. Subhanallah, this was something amazing. And look at how his anger had made him declare his acceptance of Islam, and he wanted to defend Muhammad sallallahu alaihi wasallam. And the degree to which he wanted to defend him, he said, "I am his follower." Amazing. Subhanallah. So the kuffar of Quraysh were quite shocked. The Muslimin were very happy. Muhammad sallallahu alaihi wasallam was so happy with this news that he made a dua to Allah subhanahu wa ta'ala. Hamza ibn Abdul Muttalib, he was one of those whom a few days later,
Umar ibn al-Khattab radiallahu anhu accepted Islam at the house of Al-Arqam ibn Abi al-Arqam, and Hamza ibn Abdul Muttalib used to stand at the door. Why did he used to stand at the door? Because the kuffar of Quraysh now found out that they are all gathering at the house of Al-Arqam. It was more or less a secret hideout, but they got to know it. And when Hamza ibn Abdul Muttalib accepted Islam, he used to stand at the door to ensure that no one who wants to harm us must come across here. No one can cross this line. It's over. But when Umar ibn Khattab radiallahu anhu came, Hamza ibn Abdul Muttalib made his famous statement saying, إِنْ يُرِدِ اللَّهُ بِهِ خَيْرًا يُسْلِمْ وَإِنْ يَكُنْ غَيْرَ ذَلِكَ يَكُنْ قَتْلُهُ عَلَيْنَا هَيِّنَا. Asking Allah subhanahu wa ta'ala, if this man, if goodness is intended from him, and if he intends goodness, let him accept Islam. And if he intends anything else, make it easy for us to overpower him, overcome him. And Hamza ibn Abdul Muttalib witnessed Umar ibn al-Khattab radiallahu anhu entering the fold of Islam. That was the next most powerful man. And at that stage, 40 men had accepted Islam. And this is when Umar ibn al-Khattab radiallahu anhu, together with Hamza ibn Abdul Muttalib radiallahu anhu, they got up and they took the Muslims in public to the Kaaba in order to engage in tawaf and salah. And they made two rows of people. At the head of one was Umar ibn al-Khattab, and the head of the other was Hamza ibn Abdul Muttalib. May Allah's peace be upon all of them. And the kuffar of Quraysh were just looking. They were just watching. And they said, now this has come a force to reckon with. This has become a force to reckon with. Subhanallah. And they were shocked and surprised. This Hamza ibn Abdul Muttalib was from amongst those whom, when he made the hijrah to Medina Munawwara, he too got up near the Kaaba and told Quraysh, I am going out. You dare try to harm me. Because they used to follow those who were going for hijrah and harm them on the path and try and waylay them and so on. And Hamza ibn Abdul Muttalib was one of them, just like Umar ibn al-Khattab radiallahu anhu did, and Talha ibn Ubaidillah. They had got up and they said, we are leaving for hijrah. Anyone want to try anything here? Be careful. Subhanallah. This was Hamza ibn Abdul Muttalib. So he was related in a unique way to Muhammad sallallahu alayhi wa sallam, something we did not mention at the beginning. He was a brother of Muhammad sallallahu alayhi wa sallam, known as a foster brother, which means they breastfed from the same woman. And she was Thuwaybah, the slave girl of Abu Lahab himself. When they were little, she had breastfed Muhammad sallallahu alayhi wa sallam, and just before that, she had breastfed Hamza ibn Abdul Muttalib. So according to the Islamic rulings, they were considered brothers, foster brothers, who were suckled by the same woman, subhanallah. So this was another relationship that they had. Now, on the time of the Battle of Badr, he got out with the Muslims, and they had to go in order to get back what was usurped from them. The kuffar of Quraysh had usurped a lot from them. So Hamza ibn Abdul Muttalib, he was known as a person who used to have a red feather, a feather of an ostrich. It is reported that a feather of an ostrich on his chest when he wore his armor in the Battle of Badr. And that was supposed to be a sign of bravery, telling the kuffar of Quraysh, you want to harm? Come and try it with me. Let's see what happens. This was the sign. So Hamza was the bravest of the lot. He was known as Asadullah wa Asadu Rasulihi. He was known as the lion of Allah and the lion of the messenger, because he was always at the defense. And he was always there if anyone tried to mess. May Allah subhanahu wa ta'ala grant us a little bit of bravery. Ameen. So subhanallah, the Battle of Badr, we find one of the leaders of Quraysh, he got out. And they were half drunk because they'd been drinking the previous night. They were so excited. We are so many in number, and these Muslims are only 300 odd, 313 approximately. They don't even have proper weaponry. We're going to be winning. So they drank all night. When they got up half drunk in the morning and the battle was about to take place, you find Utbah ibn Rabi'ah. He got out and he says, who is going to come out from amongst you to engage in a duet? Duet meaning when the two begin to start the war with a sword fight. So three of them got out from amongst Quraysh: Utbah ibn Rabi'ah, Shaybah ibn Rabi'ah, and Al-Walid ibn Utbah. So two brothers and the son of Utbah. And they called out, who is coming from you to attack us? Let's see what happens. We are calling for a duet, three from amongst you. So immediately some young boys from the Ansar, they rushed out. So Utbah looks at them and says, who are you? They said, we are men from the Ansar. He said, no,
Go back. We don't want you. We want the leaders. We want the big men. We don't want people we don't know. Go back. Meaning, you know, you guys, what do you know about war here? So what happened is, Ali ibn Abi Talib radiallahu anhu came out. Hamza ibn Abdul Muttalib came out. Subhanallah. And Ubaidah ibn al-Harith radiallahu anhu came out, the three of them. And there happened to be three duets at the same time, concurrently. And the three from amongst Quraysh were immediately dealt with. And subhanallah, Hamza ibn Abdul Muttalib was victorious. Ali ibn Abi Talib radiallahu anhu was victorious. And as for Ubaidah ibn al-Harith, or Ubaid ibn al-Harith radiallahu anhu, he was also victorious, but later on he succumbed to his wounds and he was martyred later on. However, after that the battle had started, and it was a hot battle, meaning the heat of the battle was such, it was fierce and ferocious. My brothers and sisters, it ended with the defeat in no time of the kuffar of Quraysh, those who had usurped the wealth of the Muslimin and stolen their wealth. And a lot of their leaders lost their lives in that particular battle. And so what happened is, after that battle, Quraysh was counting the damage and they were counting their losses. And from amongst that, they noticed that Hamza was one of the strongest of the lot. So they decided that, you know what, the next war that takes place, we will make sure that we mark Hamza himself. He needs to go. If he is there, they're going to win all the time. So what did they do in the Battle of Uhud? The daughter of Utbah, her name was Hind binti Utbah. She was the wife of Abu Sufyan. She had a slave. His name was Wahshi. Wahshi was a man from Africa. They called him in. They spoke to him. He was known as a very good archer. And he could throw spears and he could aim and he never would miss his target. So they called him in. They said, if you get Hamza with one throw, we will free you. Now, he didn't want to engage in any killing or fighting, but he wanted his own freedom. So they took him in the Battle of Uhud. And it did happen that when they watched Hamza ibn Abdul Muttalib radiallahu anhu in that Battle of Uhud once again, and the Muslimin were doing so well, Wahshi says, I looked at Hamza and I knew that I don't want to kill this man. His face was glowing. He was looking so blessed. But he says, I wanted my freedom on one hand, and I was not a believer. I hardly knew what Muhammad sallallahu alaihi wasallam was calling towards. And he says, I threw that spear of mine, and Hamza ibn Abdul Muttalib was martyred, radiyallahu anhu. And Wahshi says, from that minute, as I was free, as in a free man, no longer a slave, but I was made captive of the devil, from that particular moment, I could not sleep. And I did not sleep for years after that. He says, something kept bringing back this image to me. My brothers and sisters, to this day, those who engage in warfare against the innocent, believe me, they cannot sleep. They suffer mental disorders. They suffer problems. This goes back to the time we look at what happened to Wahshi. He suffered a mental disorder which prohibited him from sleeping, which prohibited him from thinking. He says, I became a drunkard and my life was totally wasted. He accepted Islam after Ta'if. He accepted Islam at a later stage. And yes, we call him Wahshi radiyallahu anhu, whether we like it or not. The same applies to Hind binti Utbah radiyallahu anha. As much as she was involved in so much on the day of Uhud, we call her radiyallahu anha, whether we like it or not. She accepted Islam at the victory of Mecca. Even Abu Sufyan, we call him radiyallahu anhu, whether we like it or not. These were people, only Allah knows what happened, why it happened. Yet they were to accept Islam later on. And the Prophet sallallahu alaihi wasallam says, whatever they did in the past is completely deleted. Subhanallah. So Hamza ibn Abdul Muttalib was martyred. Here comes Hind binti Utbah. She decides to put in a knife into his chest and slice it and take his liver out. And she started chewing it because she thought, perhaps this man who was responsible for the death of my father and my brother and my uncle and my relatives in the Battle of Badr, perhaps I will achieve coolness of my heart if I were to chew his liver. But sadly, very sadly, she did not achieve that coolness, because what she did was something terrible. When Muhammad sallallahu alayhi wasallam saw after the Battle of Uhud the martyrs, from amongst them was Mus'ab ibn Umair radiallahu anhu, and then he saw Hamza ibn Abdul Muttalib
He began to cry, and when he saw what had happened with his chest, he wept so profusely, sallallahu alayhi wa sallam. And he was so angry, he says, Wallahi, what they have done is absolutely wrong. My brothers and sisters, in Islam, we are not allowed to harm people to that degree whereby we go and slice their bodies and so on, so much so that a post-mortem, if it can be avoided, should be avoided, because it is wrong for us to cut up a body after the death of a person. Yes, if there is a case where the police are involved and there is something where the law of the land makes it necessary, then obviously we have no option. But when it comes to where we know what has happened and so on, and the law allows you to bypass that, then Islam would teach us to bypass it, because it is wrong to cut up a body after a person has passed away. May Allah subhanahu wa ta'ala grant us all goodness. And this is the same whether the person is a Muslim or not a Muslim. May Allah subhanahu wa ta'ala grant us an understanding. So the Prophet sallallahu alaihi wasallam was so upset that he said, Wallahi, I am going to seek revenge by executing 70 of those people. Now obviously this was a statement that he uttered because he was so passionate and emotional. But immediately Allah subhanahu wa ta'ala revealed verses.

0: beautiful verses. Allah says, when you seek retribution, do not seek more than what had happened to you. If I want to revenge someone who slapped me, I can slap him back. But I cannot shoot someone who just gave me a slap. Subhanallah. If you understand, you cannot penalize a person more than they deserve. And this is the general ruling in Islam. But Allah says, if you are patient, it is better for you. Learn to forgive. Subhanallah. Learn to forgive. Look, the patience of Muhammad sallallahu alaihi wasallam. Those who killed Hamza ibn Abdul Muttalib, they all accepted Islam sometime later. Subhanallah. Look at this. Have you thought of it? So as passionate as he was, sallallahu alaihi wasallam, he broke that promise of his. He promised that he would revenge. He broke the promise and he gave what was known as a compensation of having made a promise. And on top of that, what did he do? Sallallahu alaihi wasallam, he was kind to those who were captive on the day of Badr. So kind that he freed a lot of them. But when it came to the people of the battle of Uhud, where Hamza ibn Abdul Muttalib was martyred, subhanallah, the loss was so much. Muhammad sallallahu alaihi wasallam, when he went to bury his own uncle, wallahi, he cried. The sister of Hamza, her name was Safiya bint Abdul Muttalib, she said, I want to go and see my brother. Muhammad sallallahu alaihi wasallam told her son. Her son was Zubayr ibn al-Awwam, radiyallahu anhum jami'an. Muhammad sallallahu alaihi wasallam says, don't let her go there. If she sees him, she is going to struggle to come to terms with it. And from this we learn that when a person has died in a car accident or in a condition that was not good, and their body has been, you know, maimed or it is deformed after they've died, it is better for the close family members, especially the females, not to see the face when it is so, you know, damaged. Because it is better for you to remember the person with the face that they had in the peak of their lives than for you to remember the last image that might not be good. But Safiya bint Abdul Muttalib, she said, O Messenger, I am strong, I need to go, I need to see him. So she went, she was given the permission, she saw him, and she gave two pieces of cloth to enshroud him. But one of the people who was right next to him from amongst the Ansar was killed in a similar way, and the same thing had happened to him, and he was also slit in the middle. And what they did is they used one of the cloths for him and the other one they used for Hamza. But they found when they covered his head, his feet was showing, the same as Mus'ab ibn Umair radiyallahu anhum. So the Prophet sallallahu alaihi wasallam covered his feet with a branch, a green branch, and then they buried him. And Muhammad sallallahu alaihi wasallam was so sad on that day, he cried. It is reported that when he did the takbir of salah of janazah upon Hamza ibn Abdul Muttalib, he did more than the usual amount of takbirat. So he said Allahu Akbar several more times. Some narrations say up to 7 times. And one or two of the historians say that it went up to 70 times. He carried on Allahu Akbar, Allahu Akbar. However, we don't know the exact narration, but what we do know is it was more than the usual amount. May Allah subhanahu wa ta'ala bless them all. This was the man, what a powerful man, Hamza ibn Abdul Muttalib. He was martyred in the battle of Uhud. And as I said, he was known as Asadullah. He was also known as Sayyidul Shuhada. So he was known as the lion of Allah subhanahu wa ta'ala. And at the same time, he was also known as the leader of all the martyrs. My brothers and sisters, we ask Allah to bless them all. When you visit Al-Madinah Al-Munawwara, it is important that if we were to go to Uhud, we should make mention of Hamza by name, radiyallahu anhu. Mus'ab ibn Umair, radiyallahu anhu, by name. As-salamu alayka ya Hamza, ya Sayyid al-Shuhada. May Allah subhanahu wa ta'ala grant them all peace and grant us all peace. Those are the ones who struggled so that the deen has got to us today. Those are the ones who gave their lives so that the deen has got to us today. Yet we have become so weak that we do not get up for Salatul Fajr, and we do not give up a sin that we are committing, and others have given their lives for us to enjoy the fruit. We should be ashamed of ourselves. My brothers and sisters, it's about time we promised Allah that the minimum is we became strong on that which Allah has obligated upon us. And we became strong to abandon that which will displease Allah in terms of sin. May Allah help us to eradicate the sins that we are engaged in. And may He help us to become strong upon the obligations that He has made upon us, especially when it comes to the 5 daily prayer. No compromise. May Allah strengthen us. Wa sallallahu wa sallama wa baraka ala nabina Muhammad. Subhanallahi wa bihamdih. Subhanakallahumma wa bihamdika. Nashhadu an la ilaha illa ant. Nastaghfiruka wa natubu ilayk.
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1: Assalamu alaikum wa rahmatullahi wa barakatuh. This is 9 p.m. news. Making headlines at this hour. Government promises coalition framework ahead of local elections. It's Laylat to Sabt, the 14th of Rabi'ul Ukhra, 1448, corresponding to September the 25th, 2026. With about 40 days to go before South Africa's local government elections, government says a framework will be in place to guide coalition governments even if the proposed coalition's bill is not passed. The bill seeks to introduce binding written coalition agreements, reduce political instability, and limit frequent motions of no confidence in hung municipal councils. However, civil society group My Vote Counts has warned against rushing the legislation through. The organization says speeding up the bill could weaken public participation and turn it into a procedural exercise instead of allowing communities to properly engage with legislation that affects local government.
2: Coalition arrangements have been unworkable and unstable owing to how political elite have been behaving. The political elite at local government level in particular have a tendency to rush into joining forces by engaging in these coalition arrangements without developing a conflict resolution mechanism.
1: In other local news, South Africa's motorists could face a sharp increase in fuel prices in October, with the latest data pointing to a rise of more than 3 rand per litre for petrol. Central Energy Fund data shows that 95 unleaded petrol could increase by about 3 rand a litre, while diesel could rise by around 3 rand 7 cents if implemented. Both fuels would reach new record highs. Petrol previously reached a record high of 28.06 a litre in June, while diesel hit 31.38 in May. In Gauteng, petrol could reach 30 rands a litre, while diesel could rise above 32. On the African continent, fighting has intensified between Ethiopia's military and a new rebel alliance in the northern Tigray region, raising fears of a renewed conflict. The Tigray's People's Liberation Front has declared a full-blown war against the Ethiopian government. The latest clashes come after tensions increased between the federal government and political and armed groups in Tigray. The renewed fighting threatens to undermine a peace agreement that ended the region's previous war in 2022, which killed large numbers of people and displaced millions. In our Umma News, Lebanese Prime Minister Nawaf Salam has told the United Nations General Assembly that lasting stability in the Middle East depends on Palestinians being able to exercise their right to self-determination. Salam said there can be no lasting stability in Lebanon or the wider region while Palestinian rights remain unfulfilled. He also warned that cutting funding to UNRWA or undermining its mandate would not remove the rights of Palestinian refugees. Lastly, in our news, Nepal's Prime Minister Balindra Shah has called last month's devastating floods a warning to the world and urged global leaders to take stronger action against climate change. Addressing the United Nations General Assembly in New York, Shah said the disaster in August was not only a local tragedy. He warned that vulnerable communities are facing growing climate risks and said political leaders have been too slow to turn climate warnings into action. Shah called for action at the speed and scale needed to protect people from the increasing impacts of climate change. In finances, the rand is trading at 16 rands 33 cents to the dollar, 21 rands 61 cents to the pound, and 18 rands 59 cents to the euro. Gold is trading at $4,289.63 a fine ounce. Brent crude oil is at $106.60 a barrel. In our solar times in the Johannesburg region, Fajr Salah will set in at 4:36 a.m. Sunrise will be at 5:53 a.m. In the Durban region, Fajr Salah will set in at 4:21 a.m. Sunrise will be at 5:41 a.m. Inshallah. I am Ishaq Rampai with your Radio Islam News. Assalamu alaikum wa rahmatullahi wa barakatuh.
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My dear respected brothers and any sisters listening, Assalamu alaikum wa rahmatullahi wa barakatuh. When we engage with our minds to create something, the human can become very creative. So when you plan, when you try and create something, whatever it is, the human proceeds and starts creating ideas. When we use our hands, with those hands, we're able to make something, we're able to do something. When you use your feet and your legs to run, you're able to move certain distances in short amounts of time, short spaces of time. When you use different parts of your body, you're able to get and achieve different things. When we use our heart, when I say heart, I mean our spiritual heart. When you use your spiritual heart to find Allah Azza wa Jal, then you can move from the earth to the heavens. You can connect up with Allah Azza wa Jal, as in the heart is something Allah has created for the dhikr of Allah. Allah has said the whole body, from top to bottom, there is no way that that body will find any true inner peace except through the remembrance of Allah. أَلَا بِذِكْرِ اللَّهِ تَطْمَئِنُّ الْقُلُوبِ. Only through the remembrance of Allah will those hearts be completely tranquil. The mind that we have, the inside and all our thoughts and everything we've got running behind these eyes and behind our skull and behind this chest, Allah Azza wa Jal has kept a very, very specific machine in there. That is our soul, our spiritual heart. And what we can do is, if we know how to connect up in the right way, we function the best. This is the diesel or the petrol of the body. This is the main electricity that runs through the body to make it alive and to make it well and put it into a good state of being, which is when my heart connects up and my mind connects up with Allah Azza wa Jal. When we sit down, or when we are standing, or when we are lying down, in any of these states, when we have our hearts connected to Allah Azza wa Jal, we are keeping the entire body alive. The body, the soul, the whole thing is alive. That's why Rasulullah sallallahu alaihi wasallam has told us in a hadith of Bukhari, مَثَلُ الَّذِي يَذْكُرُ اللَّهِ, the example of the one who remembers Allah, وَالَّذِي لَا يَذْكُرُ اللَّهِ, and the example of the one who doesn't remember Allah, كَمَثَلِ الْحَيِّ وَالْمَيِّتِ, it's like the example of the living and the dead. The one who remembers Allah is the one who is living. The one who doesn't remember Allah is like the one who is dead. We see people alive on the earth. They are walking. But some of these people who are walking on the earth are alive. To the people in the heavens, they are dead. They are dead. And we need to understand that for us to become alive truly is for us to engage in the dhikr of Allah Azza wa Jal. What does dhikr do? Dhikr is when my mind connects up with Allah Azza wa Jal, whether my tongue moves or not moves, my mind is the main thing that has to connect with Allah. As in, Allah is watching me, Allah is seeing me, Allah is listening to me, and I may engage in certain words of saying Subhanallah, saying Alhamdulillah, saying La ilaha illallah, saying Allahu Akbar, saying Astaghfirullah, whatever words I may say, in connecting up with Allah Azza wa Jal, my mind is connected to Allah. This is the electrifying part that brings me alive. It puts me into real connection with the one who gave me life, Al-Muhyi, the one who can make me die, Al-Mumit. That is Allah Azza wa Jal. He has the power. He gave me every energy that I've got inside me, I got from Allah.
Every energy that you have inside you, you got from Allah. Without Allah, there is no energy. Allahu nuru samawati wal ard. Allah is the giver of light in the heavens and the earth. Allah is the one that is muhyi, the one al-hayy al-qayyum, the one that is not only ever living and ever sustaining, the one who gave everything life, and the one who sustains everything. So for me to then connect up with my creator, the one who gave me life, is like a piece of building that is connecting up with solar power, getting all of this energy inside. When we are in the dhikr of Allah Azza wa Jal, we are making huge transformations inside. We are gaining the nur and the light. According to hadith of Muslim, angels are throwing white dots onto the heart because you're doing a good deed. Any good deed you do, there are white spots that are thrown onto the heart. Any bad deed you do, there are black spots thrown onto the heart. Those white spots onto the spiritual heart make the heart something that is more lively towards listening to Allah, obeying Allah, coming closer to Allah, listening to the Messenger sallallahu alaihi wasallam, wanting to become obedient. Those black spots are those that make our heart, they make it hard. They make it something like, you know, it starts to freeze. It doesn't really want to obey. It doesn't want to listen. It wants to, you know, it starts to stumble. It starts to get harder and harder. And there's disobedience that becomes something which is dominant in the heart, in the mind. That is when a person sins. Allah has put a system where when a person sins, there are black dots placed onto the heart until the whole of the heart goes dark, black, and become very hard. Allah said, ثُمَّ قَسَتْ قُلُوبُهُمْ. Their hearts became very hard regarding certain people who became distant to Allah Azza wa Jal. And they didn't want to listen. They didn't want to obey Allah Azza wa Jal. Now, the opposite happens when I connect up with my Allah. White dots are placed onto the heart. I become more vibrant. I become lively. I become connected to Allah. My obedience level goes up. I automatically start to feel the effects of Quran and ahadith on me. When I hear a certain hadith, it moves me. When I hear an ayah, it brings me to tears. Allah has said, Zadatum imana. It even increases the iman. This is all effects of the mind connecting up with Allah Azza wa Jal. This is dhikrullah. What is dhikrullah? Dhikrullah, if you're thinking so far, it's only the tasbih, it's only the moments we do tasbih on our fingers. No. That is only part of dhikrullah. Dhikrullah is in every ibadah, every worship that you've got. When we stand in salah, from Allahu Akbar to Assalamu alaikum wa rahmatullah, there is only the dhikrullah, only the remembrance of Allah. And what I'm supposed to do in my salah is I'm supposed to just think of Allah. That is the main purpose of salah, that I am in the dhikr of Allah. Allah said, wa aqimu salata li dhikri. Establish prayers for my remembrance. In fact, Allah said, the thing that will stop me from sinning, the kind of salah that's going to make me stop sinning, is inna salata tanha anil fahsha'i wal munkar. In Surah 29, ayah number 45, Allah says, which kind is going to make me stop sinning? Allah says, wala dhikrullahi akbar. The dhikr of Allah, the remembrance of Allah in salah is the most greatest thing that will allow me to stop sinning outside of salah. Dhikr is in every dua I make. Without that dhikr, without connecting with Allah, Allah doesn't even accept my dua. Allah will not accept the dua from min qalbin ghaf, from a heart that is absent-minded. Dhikr is in my Quran tilawa. When I'm reciting the Quran, it is all dhikr. Every other ayah you come across, you'll find that Allah Azza wa Jalla is moving us back to His remembrance. He ends the ayah by saying, Wallahu ala kulli shay'in qadeer. And Allah has power over everything. He ends the verse by saying, Wallahu bi kulli shay'in aleem. And Allah knows of every single thing. He ends the ayah of telling us, Wallahu sami'un basir. And Allah hears everything and Allah sees everything. Wherever you look in the Quran, you will find a connection with Allah. That is the dhikr of Allah. So in Quran, in dua, in salah, in every time we're actually making some remembrance of Allah, it is known as the dhikr of Allah. From these azkar, from these dhikr, the most supreme of all azkar, Rasulullah sallallahu alayhi wa sallam told us, hadith of Tirmidhi, أَفْضَلُ الذِّكْرِ لَا إِلَهَا إِلَّا اللَّهِ. The best form of dhikr is la ilaha illallah. Why is it known as the best form of dhikr? It is because that dhikr puts everything right.
that there is nothing that has, first of all, la ilaha, there is no deity except for Allah. La ilaha illallah, there is no one who is a God except for Allah. What does that mean? God, the definition of God is the one who has no limits in any way to do anything and to be, and who is necessarily there and who has no limits to what he wants to do. Fa'alun lima yurid. Who is ultimately infinite in every single way. When it comes to power, there's no limit to his power. When it comes to mercy, there's no limit to his mercy. When it comes to knowledge, there is no limit to his knowledge. When it comes to, you know, anything that he wants to do, there is absolutely no limit to what he can do. And that is the definition of God. There is no God. Like, there is no God except for Allah. We know that. There is nothing that has got any power besides Allah, except he got it through Allah Azza wa Jalla. There is nothing that has got any knowledge, except Allah gave it that knowledge. Allah Azza wa Jalla has told us, وَعَلَّمْنَا. I am the one that, I teach. I give knowledge. Allah gives power. Allah gives knowledge. Allah gives a person the agility, or a creature the agility to move. So when you say, La ilaha illallah, we are saying, there is no God but Allah. We are saying, there is no power in any sense except from Allah. La ilaha illallah is a manifestation of La hawla wa la quwwata illa billah. There is no way I can stay away from any sin, no way I can do any good deed except through Allah. La ilaha illallah is a manifestation of reality. Nothing has got its true existence except for Allah. None of us have got any existence, true existence of our own kind, except through Allah. All of us are dependent on Allah. Nothing is independent from Allah. La ghaniya illallah. Allah says, Ya ayyuhan nasu antumul fuqara'u illallah. Wallahu huwal ghaniyul hamid. Allah says, oh people, you are all in need and dependent on Allah. You're all in complete need of Allah. Wallahu ghaniyun. And Allah is independent. And Allah is most praised. Without needing your praise, He's already hamid. He's already praised. So La ilaha illallah sets the record straight of reality. Anything I look around me, I don't see anyone who's got any power. Any power. Except it came from Allah Azza wa Jalla. And if Allah wants to take that power away, He can take it any moment He wants. If Allah wants to restore power, He restores it. If Allah wants to increase power, He can do it. If Allah wants to decrease it, He can do it. That's why when we know through, we know Allah Azza wa Jalla through what? Allah is Al-Mu'izz. He's the one that gives honor and dignity. He's Al-Mudhil, who abases and puts people down. We understand Allah says, Allahumma Malik al-Mulk. We turn to Allah and say, Malik al-Mulk, one who is in control, 100%, who owns the entire dominion, entire ownership of anyone who owns everything. No one can own anything except that Allah gave it to them, and Allah will take it from them. تُؤْتِ الْمُلْكَ مَنْ تَشَاءُ. You give part of your dominion to whoever you want. وَتَنْزِعُ الْمُلْكَ مِمَّنْ تَشَاءُ. And you will take it away from whoever you give. Eventually, you will take it away. Whether it's in this world, whether they're still alive, or whether they've died. But you تَنْزِعُ, you can actually seize it and snatch it away and take it away from someone. تُعِزُّ مَنْ تَشَاءُ, you dignify who you want. تُذِلُّ مَنْ تَشَاءُ, you throw down and you abase whoever 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distinct features, yet they are interconnected with one another. تُخْرِجُ الْحَيَّ مِنَ الْمَيِّتِ, you can take a dead thing out of a live thing. وَتُخْرِجُ الْمَيِّتَ مِنَ الْحَيِّ, you can take a dead thing out of a live thing, a live thing out of a dead thing. This is your power. إِنَّكَ عَلَى كُلِّ شَيْءٍ قَدِيرٍ, you are one that has power over everything. This is La ilaha illallah, manifestation of that, which is you're in power, you're in total power, you do what you like. If you want to, you can extend the night at any moment, you can do that. قُلْ أَرَأَيْتُمْ جَعَلَ اللَّهُ عَلَيْكُمُ اللَّيْلَ سَرْمَدًا إِلَى يَوْمِ الْقِيَامَةِ. Allah says, how about if I was to make the night continue, what will you do about it? مَنْ يَأْتِيكُمْ بِضْيَاءٍ, who is the one that's going to give you any light?
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How about suppose I was to make the day, daylight continue forever and never cast any shadow upon you or a night that comes above, you know, over you? What will you do? مَنْ يَأْتِيكُمْ بِلَيْلٍ تَسْكُنُونَ فِيهِ. Who's going to bring this night in which you have rest and you find peace? Who's going to do that? We recognize that Allah has full power. Allah says, قُلْ أَرَأَيْتُمْ. How about, do you see, ma, the water that you drink, قَوْرًا. If Allah wanted to, He could make it something salty. He could change it. Allah says, if He wanted to, He can make the water salty if He wanted. He has the power of everything. So everything around us, we recognize that all power comes from Allah. Everything came from Him. Everything goes back to Him. He is in full charge and He's fully in charge and He does as He wishes. Now, of course, humans have been given free will, but that free will has been given temporarily. And that free will be taken by Allah Azza wa Jal. At any moment Allah wants to. Your health is not guaranteed. You have free will today with your health to roam around. Any moment Allah wants, straight away Allah can do something to the heart, to the lungs, to the spine, to the legs, to the blood flow, to the brain, to the cells. In any moment Allah wants, He can just stop you in your tracks. And Allah can stop me in my tracks. May Allah Azza wa Jal give us the benefit and give us the barakah of good health. Say ameen. So the thing is, we understand that yes, we've got free will, but that free will is limited. And that free will comes from Allah Azza wa Jal. At any moment, Allah Azza wa Jal can stop me. The free will to think, Allah can take that away. Allah can put a person in a hospital. They are in that hospital, in a coma. They're not even thinking right now. That free will to think can be taken away any moment Allah has given it. The free will that you've got of moving your arms, your legs, your feet, and going to where you want, Allah can move it anytime He wants. And we recognize in the most supreme dhikr of Allah, La ilaha illallah. When we say that word ilah, all power, all might, every form of unlimited, infinite power that Allah has, the infinity Allah has, it is in that ilaha. La ilaha. There is no one that has illallah except for Allah Azza wa Jal. La ilaha illallah puts me in a state where, oh, once I know all of this, I know that no human can help me. No human can benefit me. No one, except if Allah wills. The hadith of Tirmidhi is very clear. When Rasulullah sallallahu alayhi wa sallam spoke to Abdullah bin Abbas, radiallahu anhu, on a conveyance, and he told him, he said, Ya ghulam, O young one, I'm going to teach you, inni u'allimuka kalimat, I'm going to teach you certain words. And he told him, know that if the whole world came together to benefit you, everyone in the whole world comes together to give you somebody. This is not one community. This is not one group of people. We're talking about the entire West Australia. Entire Australia, all on your side. They all come to benefit you. The whole of the continents of the world, of every person, wants to now do something good to you. But Allah does not want that good to happen to you. And you can't make it happen. And Allah's messenger says the opposite. If the whole world was to come and be against you, imagine this whole community is against you. This is the person of La ilaha illallah, what he sees. If so-and-so is against me, so-and-so is against me, but I'm with Allah.

deserves to have any praise, true praise. Of course, we praise people on the earth, that's fine. Malam yashkuri nas lam yashkuri Allah. Whoever doesn't really praise people, doesn't really praise Allah, that's there on the surface level. But on a deep level, we know that the real praise belongs to one and only Allah Azza wa Jal. And therefore, Alhamdulillah comes in La ilaha illallah. When we see that Allah is most splendid in his being, we know that He's so splendid in what He does, then the whole of Subhanallah comes in La ilaha illallah. When we see Allah is the greatest in every aspect, the whole of Allahu Akbar comes in La ilaha illallah. That's why we say that La ilaha illallah is the most supreme zikr. And Allah Azza wa Jalla has given us the zikr, such a zikr, the one and only zikr you will find that you can do by saying it without even having to move your lips. If you close your lips, you seal your lips, and you say La ilaha illallah in your mouth. You can have it, La ilaha illallah, just with the tongue moving. And you've just done the dhikr of Allah without anyone knowing that you've done it. And that's why it's also afdal, because it's also the best, because it has the maximum sincerity. You can do the dhikr without anyone knowing that you're doing that dhikr. La ilaha illallah is most supreme. Why? Because Allah Azza wa Jal, in a hadith of Tirmidhi, says, when a servant says, La ilaha illa anta, there is no other deity or one that has any form of power or anything, or anything they have of their own kind of power or quality, except through you, Allah. You're the only one and only that gives every form of whatever energy and power and any kind of existence anyone's got. Allah says what? Allah says, La ilaha illa ana. Allah says, there is no one that is a God except for me. There is no one that has all those qualities and so on except for me. You say La ilaha illa anta, Allah says La ilaha illa ana. Allah loves it when his servants, jinns and human beings, do dhikr. Why? Because Allah's already got the heavens and the earth that are praising him. Without any pause or stop, Allah says tusabbihu lahu sab'u samawati wal ardu wa man fihin. The whole of the seven heavens and the earth and whatever is in between them, they are praising Allah. They are glorifying Allah Azza wa Jal. The only one Allah gave a free will to do their dhikr and to obey Him and to have the free will to want to do that are the jinns and the human beings. And when we do the dhikr of Allah, Allah Azza wa Jal appreciates it more. Why? Because the angels, the trees, the whole of the existence of the heavens and the earth, all of them are praising Allah, they're glorifying Allah because Allah made them do it. They have to do it because Allah made it in their system to do it. They're always glorifying Allah. Whereas human beings and jinns, we have a free will. When we want to connect with Allah, we do it. When we do, we had that free will. We went against our free will of disobedience. We went against the free will of wanting to remember anything else. Yet we wanted to prioritize the remembrance of Allah over that. That's why Allah loves it more. When we say La ilaha illallah, we have to understand it's the beginning of our faith. It's the first thing that brings us in our faith. And La ilaha illallah is the last thing that should be on our tongues before we leave this earth. It's our beginning. It's our end. When we get to the next world, La ilaha illallah shows us a new meaning. What is that? It shows us that nothing really mattered to us except for Allah. On the day of judgment, my mother's going to run away from me. My father will run away from me. The Quran says that. يَوْمَ يَفِرُّ الْمَرْءُ مِنْ أَخِيهِ وَأُمِّهِ وَأَبِيهِ. Brother will run away. صَاحِبَتِهِ وَبَنِيهِ. Your own wife and your children will run away. So did they really matter? No. Who is the one that I can't run away from on this day of judgment? Allah says, لَا مَلْجَأَ مِنَ اللَّهِ إِلَّا إِلَيْهِ. There is no other way of you running away anywhere, except that you come to Him. And we realize that everyone is in absolute awe of Allah because of what they've done. And any rescue you have, any way of any rescue mission you have on this day is through Allah. And the only one that matters on this day is Allah. And that is a new way of looking at La ilaha illallah, because nothing really mattered. All the things I had, possessions on this earth, they were only a means to an end. And I'll find out on the day of judgment, all those things perished. My money's perished.

0: My gold perished, my silver perished, but the sadaqah remained. The ajr and the reward of sadaqah went to the akhirah, and that's in form of hasanat. And that is the only thing that will probably, if I now bargain my sadaqah with Allah of good hasanat, of good deeds, all the things that, all the good deeds that I did on the earth, if I bargain that with Allah, then إِنَّ اللَّهَ اشْتَرَى مِنَ الْمُؤْمِنِينَ أَنفُسَهُمْ وَأَمْوَالَهُمْ بِأَنَّ لَهُمُ الْجَنَّةَ. I can gain my Jannah, I can gain Allah Azza wa Jal through the exchange of giving these things to Allah and now getting something in return. That is a new way of looking La ilaha illallah. When we go to Jannah, Rasulullah sallallahu alayhi wa sallam has told us, every person in Jannah is going to breathe in and breathe out the dhikr of Allah. The one and only thing that really matters for us in Jannah is going to be Allah. Because when we're in Jannah and we've been given every single gift on this earth of what we would have wished in Jannah, every single gift we would have ever wished in Jannah, we've been given that. And then Allah Azza wa Jalla says, are you pleased, O people of Jannah? And the people of Jannah say, yes, of course we are pleased. How will we not be pleased when you have whitened our faces, when you have brightened our faces, when you have saved us from fire? Allah says, should I give you something more? And they say, what can be more? Allah says, Uhillu alaykum ridwani. First Allah says, I'm going to now announce to you that I have given you my permanent happiness and my pleasure is with you. I'm never going to be upset with you again. And people are so happy in Jannah. Then another time Allah asks, Hal tardawun? Are you all pleased? And we all say, and people of Jannah all say, yes, of course we're pleased. Why wouldn't we be pleased? Allah says, Allah then wants to give us something more. What's more than that? More than that is the ru'ya of Allah, is to see Allah Azza wa Jal. And Allah will tell His angels to remove the veils that He has between us and between Him. And Allah Azza wa Jal puts everyone on cushions, reclining in different positions, in different parts of Jannah. And everyone, some sit, some are in the air, some are in different places. Allah arranges it like a whole theater where everyone's going to be in a different position to see Allah. And when Allah tells the angels to remove the veil between Him and His servants, and the servants see Allah, they forget the entire Jannah. They forget the rivers, they forget the beauty of Jannah, they forget everything that they ever received in Jannah, they forget the women of Jannah, they forget the hura'een of Jannah, they forget the gold and silver and the diamonds and rubies of Jannah. We forget the faces of Jannah, we forget the people of Jannah, we forget the beauty of Jannah, because we've seen Allah, because Allah, look, He has no limit to His beauty, just as who He is, there is no limit to anything He has. And when we see that, that is La ilaha illallah, something that is not, there's no beauty without Allah. There's no real existence without Allah. There is no one who can become anything on this earth without Allah Azza wa Jalla. That is the power of La ilaha illallah. So however much you can, let's turn on our minds in our salah, in our dua, in our tasbih, in our tilawa, in our Quran recitation, in our ibadat, in our forms of worship, and think of Allah Azza wa Jal, because when we do that, we connect with Allah, we electrify ourselves, we make ourselves come alive, we remove our sins from inside us, we replace it with nur and light, we become obedient, we get connected to Allah, we find our energy connecting to Allah, and most of all, we start seeing the world in a different way, and we start seeing the power of Allah in every single thing, in every single thing around us, and we become those people who then connected with Allah, and we find Him in our hearts in this world, we find Him in the Akhirah, we get to see Him, and Allah Azza wa Jal will give that to those who've connected up to Him, connected to Him, and tried their best to make an effort to remember Him as much as they can. Allah says, Ya ayyuhalladhina amanu, O you who believe, udhkurullah, remember Allah, ذِكْرًا كَثِيرًا, a remembrance that is abundant, وَسَبِّحُوهُ, and glorify Him, بُكْرَةً وَأَصِيلًا, morning and evening. Allah tells us to constantly be in His remembrance. May Allah give us tawfiq. جزاكم الله خير وآخر دعوانا أن الحمد لله رب العالمين.
1: So two or three questions, inshallah, if anyone has, then we can perhaps take those questions and then we will end, inshallah. I was supposed to be there on Friday in Masjid Rahman and I missed your khutbah. What was it about?
0: Oh, la ilaha illallah.
1: I have work.
0: Anyone was there in Masjid Rahman? For the. Anyone was there? No? Someone must have been there. He was there. What was it about? Huh? You don't remember? Sorry? You tell him later on. He will tell you later on, inshallah.
1: It's all about Allah.
0: It's a whole khutbah, and I've got to get going. I'm going to not be able to repeat the whole thing right now, but we'll leave it at that, inshallah. Anyone else with the question?
2: Sheikh, we were wondering if you emphasized a little bit of importance of going to a maktab, sending their kids to a maktab, and also adult and children equally, how important it is to go to a maktab to learn the deen of Islam, if you would kindly...
0: So coming to a place of learning, maktab, madrasa and so on, is important because it's the foundation of everything that we will ever learn and get to know what to do. Without that, you don't know what to do in the religion. You don't actually know what to do. You can see people out there praying and you're copying them. You're following them, you're copying them. But that is not really our own form of knowledge. Real impetus inside of something that drives us forward is my own knowledge. And that's why we come to the maktab. And most importantly, please, your children. Don't miss out on sending your children to these places of learning, because when children go through, beyond a certain age, you can't do anything to control them, to make them learn. It's only at that young age that you have to instill it at that young age. And when they're young, they're so cute and they're like so innocent. And this kid is, no, this kid is always going to listen to me. No, he's not. He's going to mutate to something else, The kids, when they get to 12, 13, 14, they become something else. They'll get their own mind. They get their own, own way of thinking for the future. And you're no longer a person who they think they should listen to. But if those important information coming from Allah and His Messenger, if they are instilled in the young person at a young age, it gives them that drive to listen to you because of Allah, because of the Messenger, because of the Akhirah. They're not listening to you because, you're just the source. No, they will listen to you because of their connection with Allah, their connection with Rasulullah sallallahu alaihi wasallam. That's a very important part, because every behavior that we've got, every etiquette that we've got, everything that gives us, the thing that what makes us a Muslim, comes from that education, and that education is not there without the connection to the Quran and the Sunnah. So do send them, and yourself as adults come and learn from what these centers have, these madaris and these centers of learning have. Send them, go there. Don't just leave it to you learning learning your religion from other sources. You cannot learn Islam from the internet. You can't. You cannot learn from the internet. Why? Because first is you don't know what's genuine on the internet. Even if you go to a genuine place on the internet, you're only getting one thing. You're only getting information. But you're not getting human. You're not getting human change. Human change happens with another human in front of you in real time. Rasulullah sallallahu alaihi wasallam was sent. He says, "Bu'ithu mu'allima." I was sent as a teacher. So the teaching you may get online, but Rasulullah sallallahu alaihi wasallam also said, "Bu'ithu li'utammima makarim al-akhlaq." I have been sent as one who's there to perfect human character. That part you won't get. You might get the information, but you won't be able to mold yourself. The molding of oneself according to deen happens face to face in real time, in front of one another, in front of a teacher, in front of a real teacher. So take benefits of this, inshallah. Any other questions?
3: So from the importance of kalima and getting it in the heart, so if you can give some practical tips as to how in our daily life we can practice to get that essence of la ilaha illallah, awareness of Allah subhanahu wa ta'ala in our heart, practical tips of actually doing dhikr or contemplation or sitting. How do we do that?
0: There are multiple ways of getting that into the heart. I mean, ultimately it takes some time, A person needs to have the right knowledge, the right belief. You do an aqidah course, or you go and, you know, do a course where they teach you about the beliefs about Allah Azza wa Jalla, because you could go, you could be in error in the way you're thinking about Allah. So as I said to you, it's all about me thinking Allah is watching me, Allah hears me, Allah knows me. That's the way to do it. Okay? But you have to do a proper course to know what things to think about, what things not to think about, how to, you know, have the right beliefs. But also with my ibadah, with my worship, I need to try and make an exerted effort to put my mind into the right place with the devotion that I need. The more you do that over time, the easier it becomes. Also with my practice of Islam, following the sunnah of the Prophet ﷺ in every aspect, however I can, it draws you closer and closer to Allah. And that la ilaha illallah automatically manifests, automatically settles in your heart. For that to settle in the heart, when I say settle in the heart, of course we're all believers. But for it to become very deep conviction in our hearts, it takes a person to engage with the a'mal and the practices of the deen. And the more you do it, the more you become, you know, the more automatically you feel the fluidity of la ilaha illallah. You feel the presence of it, you feel the effects of it. You feel that your heart gets softer. You feel that it is easier for you to stay away from sin, because now you've gained taqwa. Now you've gained, you know, the ability to stay away from sins. And that becomes then again another step towards getting closer to the remembrance of Allah. And a person can go carry on. There are many darajat, there are many different levels. The lowest level is that a person, you know, knows that Allah Azza wa Jal is watching him, seeing him, hearing him, and, you know, he might be touch and go, but that's the lowest level. The highest level is a person does not see anything around him or anyone around him that has got anything at all of the real power of their own kind, except that Allah gave it to them, and Allah is in charge of it, and Allah sustains it, and Allah can take it away any moment he wants. But that happens at a higher level. But a person needs to carry on engaging the mind, having the right beliefs, doing the right practice, and you do it over time, and then you gain all that. Is there a question at the back somewhere? Yes.
4: Assalamualaikum. More of a personal question. From a career perspective, you are a master in education psychology. Was it complementing you with your RE course, or was it a setback, or how was that transition? Or was it a step up?
0: Yes.
4: Because when I was in college, I see a lot of Islamic kids going through the psychology courses these days, and they want to be medical science. So what would you get your advice on that?
0: So look, modern day psychology and Western psychology doesn't really have any space for religion in it, let alone Islam. Doesn't have any space for religion. I had already finished my alim course before I went to study psychology. So if they were saying things that were not to do with religion or not even engaging it, and saying, you know, the human has his own psyche, the human thinks himself is independent from anything outside, all these things are there, but I'm not going to look at it like that. I've got my faith. So any student that's going towards psychology or philosophy or any of these sciences needs to be careful. Your iman needs to be strong before you go down that pathway, because you can easily have your iman undone. You can easily go for a degree and then you start to question about your faith. Because that's what they'll do. The philosophy of the Western civilization and psychology has departments where they make you question your own beliefs. They make you question your subconscious mind. And we know there are limitations to your questioning. And we wouldn't put those questions. Like Allah's Messenger has told us that one of the ways Shaitan will work is that he will carry on saying, you know, who's the creator of this, who created this? And eventually a person then, you know, Shaitan takes a person to the question of فَمَنْ خَلَقَ اللَّهُ. So who created Allah, right? So it's a Shaitan trap. It's a trap of the Shaitan that will take you down that pathway. Now, if you're not ready for it, and you're going for a studies that is going to make you question like that, you have to be careful. So either your faith is very strong, or you have Muslim teachers or Muslim individuals around you where you can find your grounding in the religion with the questions that come to your mind. You can ask imams and Muslims around you and they will reassure you of your faith, then alhamdulillah. Otherwise, you need to be slightly careful of going into this thing, into this whole science. So for me, it wasn't a question, because I had studied the deen for many years with my teachers. So these questions wouldn't really bother me, and I wouldn't even entertain them. But for somebody else, it might be the thing. Right? It might be the question. So there are people, there are youngsters who are looking for good jobs and so on in these departments, which is fine. But even when you're working, we have to understand that we may be limited to what we can say to someone in counseling. Let's say you're a counselor now in giving some kind of counseling to someone, or you're a child psychologist. In their field, you can't use God and you can't use Allah and you can't use faith to try and talk to. But if you've got the right, iman, you can sort of say the same things without mentioning those, without mentioning Allah and without mentioning God. You can do that. But it still takes you still need your knowledge in Islam to be very, very strong, so that you know how to direct yourself. Can we end it there, because it's 1:45 and we're going to slowly start? Yeah. Jazakumullah khair. Wa akhdawan alhamdulillah.

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0: enjoining the good and forbidding the evil.
1: Abu Bakr as-Siddiq radiyallahu anhu reported, O you people, you recite this verse

0: O you who believe, take care of your own selves. If you follow the right guidance and enjoin what is right and forbid what is wrong, no hurt can come to you from those who are in error. But I have heard the Messenger of Allah sallallahu alaihi wasallam saying, when people see an oppressor but do not prevent him from doing evil, it is likely that Allah will punish them all. Collected by Abu Dawood and At-Tirmidhi.
1: Enjoining the good and forbidding the evil.
0: Abu Sa'id al-Khudri radiyallahu anhu reported, the Prophet sallallahu alayhi wasallam said, the best type of jihad is speaking a true word in the presence of a tyrant ruler. Collected by Abu Dawood and At-Tirmidhi.
2: Commentary. Jihad has many degrees. Preaching of virtue is also jihad. The most meritorious of all is the effort of communicating the message of Allah to an unjust ruler. Similarly, if a society is so much given to a vice that no one can dare to utter a word against it, then to protect against it can also be reckoned as the best jihad.

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1: Assalamu alaikum wa rahmatullahi wa barakatuh. This is 10 p.m. news. Making headlines at this hour, Free State educator stabbed at home, grade 11 learner allegedly linked. It's later to Sabt, the 14th of Rabi'ul Ukhra, 1448, corresponding to September the 24th, 2026. A 62-year-old teacher from Teto Secondary School in Thabong, Welkom, is recovering in hospital after she was allegedly stabbed several times at her home in Dagbreek. The Free State Education Department says the incident happened with a grade 11 learner from the school allegedly found hiding inside the teacher's home before attacking her with a sharp object. The teacher suffered stab wounds to her head and hands. The teacher had served at Teto Secondary School for 38 years. A criminal case has been opened and police are investigating, while the department says the identity of the alleged perpetrator will not be released while the investigation continues. In other local news, former Crime Intelligence Deputy Head Major General Firoz Khan is expected to appear before the Madlanga Commission of Inquiry on Monday. The commission's evidence leaders have applied for parts of Khan's testimony to be heard in camera. The application concerns certain WhatsApp communications and documents involving Khan. His legal representatives will be allowed to attend the closed proceedings and disclose the contents to Khan so that they can obtain his instructions.
2: It will not be an easy battle for General Khan to appear before the commission. Let's throw in some strategic analytics in the Bongiwe. What happens should his doctor not wake up as a result of a heart attack this evening or the next day? How are they going to deal with the question of another doctor who will be coming through to do treatment on General Khan?
1: On the African continent, more than 308,000 people have been displaced from Sudan's three Kordofan states since October last year, according to the International Organization for Migration. The IOM says 308,179 people were displaced from more than 1,300 locations across North, West and South Kordofan between October 25th and September the 1st this year. It recorded 118 incidents that triggered displacement during this period. The fighting between the Sudanese army and the paramilitary rapid support forces has continued in the region since late 2025. The wider conflict began in April 2023 and has killed more tens of thousands of people and displaced millions across Sudan and neighboring countries. Coming out of Oman News, Israeli forces have intensified checkpoints closures around Ramallah in the occupied West Bank, leaving hundreds of Palestinians stranded for hours and causing severe traffic congestion. The restrictions come amid heightened tensions in the area, including attacks by Israeli settlers against Palestinians. The closures have disrupted movement for people traveling between communities around Ramallah. The latest measures are adding to growing concerns over restrictions on Palestinian movement across the occupied West Bank, where tensions have increased in recent weeks.
3: Authorities need no excuses, no real reasons to seal off the checkpoints to stop Palestinians from moving from one place to another. And this is another example, the Ain Sinia checkpoint that has been closed, not just now, but in the past week. We've seen it also being shut, depriving hundreds of Palestinians from the ability to move out of Ramallah into other areas in the occupied West Bank. There's also another checkpoint near the illegal Israeli settlement of Beit El that includes a lot of checking by the Israeli forces, and we've seen major traffic jams around that area as well.
1: Lastly, in our news, Iran has offered to reopen the Strait of Hormuz and resume comprehensive talks on its nuclear program in 7 days if certain conditions are met. According to the Associated Press, Iran's Foreign Minister Abbas Araghchi detailed a proposal on the sidelines of the United Nations General Assembly in New York on Thursday. Allegedly, Iran would agree to reopen the vital waterway if the United States lifts its naval blockade, waives sanctions on Iranian oil sales, and observes a ceasefire that includes Lebanon. The proposal comes just days after United States envoy Steve Witkoff and Jared Kushner met with top Iranian officials for several hours at the United Nations General Assembly. In our finances, the rand is trading at 16 rands 39 cents to the dollar, 21 rand 65 cents to the euro, to the pound, and 18 rand 63 cents to the euro. Gold is trading at $4,284.62 a fine ounce. Brent crude oil is at $106.60 a barrel. In our solar times, in the Johannesburg region, Fajr Solar will set in at 4:36 a.m. Sunrise will be at 5:53 a.m. In the Durban region, Fajr Solar will set in at 21 minutes after 4 a.m. Sunrise will be at 5:41 a.m. Inshallah. I am Ishaq Rampai with your Radio Islam News. Assalamu alaikum wa rahmatullahi wa barakatuh.
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1: 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And Allah is responsible to preserve the deen. And as believers, we should always worry and have this concern that Allah accept us for this perfect deen, this deen that is so perfect. Our beloved sallallahu alayhi wa sallam came into this world and he said, I am the fulfillment of the dua of Ibrahim alayhi salam. Ana da'watu abi Ibrahim. My father Ibrahim alayhi salam made dua. Allah made me the fulfillment of that dua. Wa bushra Isa. And the good news Isa alayhi salam gave. As Isa alayhi salam gave good news that the final Nabi of Allah will be Muhammad sallallahu alayhi wa sallam. Isa alayhi salam spoke about Muhammad sallallahu alayhi wa sallam. Then Allah's Nabi said, I am the vision my mother saw. What did Allah's Nabi's mother see? As the beloved of Allah came into this world, from her womb there was light and she saw the lands of Sham. Now imagine how special is Sham, that the beloved of Allah comes into this world and his mother sees that. This is Musnad al-Imam Ahmad. Hazrat Abdurrahman bin Auf radiallahu anhu's mother, her name was Ash-Shifa radiallahu anha. She also embraced Islam in the early days. But she says, I was present there when Nabi sallallahu alayhi wa sallam came into this world. And I also saw nur, such nur from that room where we could see the regions of Sham. Now Sham was actually under Roman territory. And from the beginning, Nabi sallallahu alayhi wa sallam, and this nur was seen that this deen will be taken there. In Khandaq already, when Sahaba were digging the trench, and as they were digging the trench, they couldn't pass a certain boulder rock due to the severity of that rock. So Hazrat Salman radiallahu anhu and the few that were with him went to Rasulullah sallallahu alayhi wa sallam. O Allah's Nabi, can we change the track, the route of digging the trench? Nabi sallallahu alayhi wa sallam said, wait, I am coming. Allah's Nabi came and he struck the rock. This is the power in the hands of Rasulullah sallallahu alayhi wa sallam. And definitely he is gaining strength from Allah. And from there also, he prophesied and he said, there I can see the lands of Sham. And Allah's Nabi sallallahu alayhi wa sallam struck again. He saw the lands of Yemen and then Persia. Then when Allah's beloved sallallahu alayhi wa sallam sent Sahaba with letters, this was after Sulh al-Hudaybiyah, where there was a peace treaty between Makkah and Mukarramah. At that time it was ruled by the Meccans, the Quraysh, the Mushrikeen of Makkah and Medina Munawwar. There was a peace treaty, ceasefire for 10 years. Nabi sallallahu alayhi wa sallam gathered Sahaba in the masjid and he sent them to the kingdoms of the world. The Sahabi sent to Sham, he was actually to meet the emperor, the Caesar. His name was Hazrat Dihya ibn Khalifa al-Kalbi radiallahu. So Hazrat Dihya, he travels. Where does he meet the emperor? The Caesar, instead of being in Constantinople, he was in Palestine. He was thanking Allah for just giving him victory over the Persians. So the Sahabi delivers Rasulullah's letter there. And anyway, after the Sahabi presents the letter of Rasulullah sallallahu alayhi wa sallam, This king was so impressed, he was shocked, he was actually petrified. He then sent the Sahabi to meet the senior priest whose name was Dughatir, the priest of that region. That senior received the letter of Rasulullah. And when reading Rasulullah's letter, he embraced Islam. The first Sunday, the second Sunday, he didn't come out to preach. On the third, when his life was threatened, he came out and he invited them all to Islam. And he came out dressed in Sunnah. Because Hazrat Dihya explained to him how Rasulullah sallallahu alaihi wasallam dressed. And Allah accepted him. He became shaheed. Then he went back. This king was so shocked, he sent his soldiers to find out in Syria, are there any people who know Muhammad sallallahu alaihi wasallam personally, or are his relatives? And a lot of this report comes in Sahih Bukhari right at the beginning. So they find a group of travelers from Makkah. The leader of the caravan was Abu Sufyan. He wasn't yet a Muslim. Later on, Allah made him radiallahu anhu. But at that time, when the soldiers are asking them, does any of you all have an acquaintance with the man who's a prophet in Arabia? So Abu Sufyan said, yes, we do, we know him. Are you all his relatives? Yes, we are his relatives. I am some relative of his. The king summons him and he's brought before the king. And the king asks him questions. And he was so amazed that the king of the Roman people had awe for Muhammad Rasulullah sallallahu alaihi wasallam and respect Muhammad sallallahu alaihi wasallam so immense. Now imagine, Sahaba conquered these regions. In the early days, in the time of Hazrat Umar radiallahu anhu, when he arrived here, it was so impressive. Where one was Yarmouk, the battle of Yarmouk that took place in this region. Who were the Amirs? This Yarmouk took place under Hazrat Abu Bakr Siddiq's Khilafah. And the Sahaba who were commanders here, the first was Hazrat Abu Ubaidah bin Jarrah radiallahu anhu. The second was Hazrat Shurahbil bin Hasana radiallahu anhu. The third was Hazrat Amr ibn al-As radiallahu anhu. And the fourth Amir was Hazrat Muawiyah's elder brother, Yazid ibn Abi Sufyan radiallahu anhu. They went with the armies of the Sahaba to take deen into this region. And they fought for Allah subhanahu wa ta'ala. But Hazrat Abu Bakr was worried because the Romans were in such large numbers. So he writes to Hazrat Khalid bin Walid radiallahu anhu, you are in Persia, leave Persia. Leave Al-Muthanna radiallahu anhu in charge of Persia. You go and help Sahaba in Yarmouk. So he journeys. Every one of us should study Hazrat Khalid bin Walid radiallahu anhu's journey from Persia to Syria. It was such a profound journey of bravery and heroism. Really, what is seen in those sorts of visions and movies, all that is lies. Allah save us from that. Those are heroes made to be and fake. This is true heroism and bravery. How Hazrat Khalid undertook a journey through the desert. On studying this, one would become really spiritually motivated. How he traveled, the lack of water, what courage. And finally, before the battle, Hazrat Khalid entered from another entry. He didn't take the main road because that would have taken too long. And he needs to assist the Muslims because the Romans are almost 200,000 and the Sahaba were about 30,000. Hazrat Abu Bakr wants him to help. But what's happening in Persia? Now there's an argument between Al-Muthanna and Hazrat Khalid radiallahu anhu. Imagine the argument. What a peaceful argument. What was the argument? Hazrat Khalid is taking all the senior Sahaba. He's leaving the Tabi'een with Al-Muthanna radiallahu anhu. So Al-Muthanna says, why don't you leave Sahaba with me too? Look at the love they have for Sahaba. Hazrat Khalid says, no, you've got strong people. No, I want Sahaba. And if you don't leave Sahaba with me, oh Hazrat Khalid, I'm writing to Hazrat Abu Bakr. Imagine that. Until Hazrat Khalid had to give him, okay, fine. And he gave him many of the Sahaba as well. How they drew Allah's assistance through Sahaba radiallahu anhu. When they arrived, now the Romans were shocked because Hazrat Khalid enters from one side and the Muslims were camped on the other side. The Romans were taken aback because they see reinforcements coming. And then Hazrat Khalid then meets with the Muslims and they make mashura, who should lead? Even though Hazrat Abu Bakr wanted Khalid to be the commander, Hazrat Khalid spoke to the seniors, what do you feel? If you want, we can change Amir. They said, okay, you start. He said, okay, I'll start. I'll be the first Amir. So not all senior Sahaba there, but the main commander there is Hazrat Khalid radiallahu anhu. As the battle starts, on the Roman side comes forth a man by the name of Jarja, similar to George. He says, I want to speak to Khalid, your commander. Hazrat Khalid comes forward on this side. George comes forward from this side. And the Muslims on the one side, the Romans on the other side. This is the superpower of the then world, the Romans. They were the most powerful army and the biggest kingdom in the world at that time. But they have awe and reverence of the Sahaba. They are awestricken. I'm just seeing the beauty of Sahaba. And Sahaba were not as equipped as they were. And in numbers, they were minimal. Hazrat Khalid comes forward. What is it that you want from me? He said, I want to ask you, is it true? I've heard that there's a sword that came from heaven, and that sword your prophet gave to you. Hazrat Khalid says, actually, that's not true. I don't have a sword that came from heaven. It's just the prayer of the prophet that I strove hard against falsehood, and Allah's beloved titled me Saifullah. He says, oh, you are speaking the truth. Okay, if I would, it's a long story, but how he asks him questions. If I become Muslim, what would be my status? By us, we have caste system. What about you? In Islam, there's no caste system. If you become Muslim today, you're just like us. You are valued, and you'll also be special. Actually, you'll be more special. But how can I be more special than you? We saw the Prophet, sallallahu alaihi wasallam. You'll be believing in the unseen. At the end of the discussion, he says, who'll teach me? Hazrat Khalid says, I will teach you. This is the commander. Okay, this we must discuss some other time, inshallah. How? But Allah gave us tawfiq to go into this region. Every one of us have to learn about the Sahaba. This region where Allah gave us tawfiq to visit is the land of Sahaba. How Hazrat Umar arrived there. When Hazrat Umar arrived, after Yarmouk, George embraced Islam after that. Alhamdulillah. When Hazrat Umar arrived, the priests and the Christian scholars of Palestine were not prepared to fight. They said, this is the man described in our works. They just see Hazrat Umar and they hand over the keys. There, someone delivers to Hazrat Umar some water. So he says to Aslam, where this came from? The elderly lady in her monastery sent it for you. Hazrat Umar says, take me there. When Hazrat Umar goes to tell her shukriya, to thank her for what she has done, that you considered me, you sent me such fresh water. And then what was Hazrat Umar's appreciation? Ma, I want you to be Muslim. Allah has sent Muhammad sallallahu alayhi wa sallam with truth. Inna Allah ta'ala wa'ada Muhammadan sallallahu alayhi wa sallam bilhaq. Learn this incident, how Hazrat Umar pained when she refused to embrace Islam. He cried to Allah. He says, Allah, to see people work so hard and end up in hell is a hurtful thing to our hearts. عَمِلَةٌ نَاصِبَةٌ تَصْلَى نَارًا حَمِيَةٌ. So Allah gave us tawfiq to visit this region, Jordan. We didn't get the opportunity to enter Palestine, even though many of my satis did. And then the best part was visiting the lands of Syria. When you enter, the people are so amazing. They welcome you with so much of love. Going to the city called Damascus. Imagine the great Khalifa of Islam. He ruled from 41 Hijri to 60 Hijri as a Khalifa, and from 19 to 40 as a governor. So 40 years consecutively he ruled from Damascus. Hazrat Muawiyah radiallahu anhu, Allah's beloved sallallahu alaihi wasallam guided him. When you do rule my ummah, O Muawiyah, rule with justice. Sahaba say when Muawiyah radiallahu anhu ruled from Dimash, deen reached far and wide. In his time, we never see a better ruler. Now, visiting the city was so joyous because the people are so amazing. But it was so sad because just outside Dimashq, there's Gaza there. Not literally Gaza, just like Gaza. Totally bombarded, decimated, desecrated, destroyed. Buildings collapsed. I mean, kilometers upon kilometers. Seeing this, you can't just but cry. And you make dua for the ummah, and you see how these people have been suffering for the last 50 decades under Bashar and his father. And then you study history, how they were put into that position, because they are Sahaba haters. Those who hate and detest Sahaba can have nothing to do with deen, because they can never believe in Quran or Sunnah, because it is Sahaba who preserved Quran and it is Sahaba who preserved Sunnah. So many Sahaba's graves there, it's immaculate. It's actually very, very difficult to go through all of them. Going to different towns like Halab, Hims. Imagine Hims, Hazrat Khalid bin Walid was buried there. He's buried there. Him and his son together. They gave their lives, sacrificed for Allah. As Hazrat Khalid bin Walid was passing away, he was crying. You know why he was crying? He was crying because they asked him, why are you crying? Why are you sad? Why are you upset? He says, I went into so many expeditions for Allah. There isn't a limb on my body except that there's a wound where I fought for Allah. And today I'm dying at home on my bed. فَلَا نَامَتْ أَعْيُنُ الْجُبَنَى. He says, those that are coward and they won't go for Allah. They won't go and strive for Allah. They are cowards. May they never ever find sleep. Hazrat Khalid bin Walid used to say, the day I love most and the night I love most, even more than the night where I have to spend my first night with the woman that I always wanted to wed, and I have the opportunity, I wedded her, and my first night with her is so exciting. Or even when I'm told of the birth of my first son, how exciting that is. Hazrat Khalid says, that night, and it's cold, and I'm waiting to fight for Allah, that night is even more pleasurable and more enjoyable. The words of Hazrat Khalid. And now he's crying because I'm dying at home on my bed. But he couldn't die in the battlefield, because his title is Saifullah, the sword of Allah cannot die in the battlefield. That is Allah's shahid, Allah's safety. Seeing his masjid, and then we were showed footage on how the forces of the shayateen, Bashar and his shayateen, bombarded the house of Allah, Hazrat Khalid's masjid, left, right and center, bombarding masjids, visiting Ma'aratul Nu'man. Hazrat Umar bin Abdul Aziz is buried there, Ma'aratul Nu'man, not far from there is the masjid. That entire region was decimated. It was just completed now. Allah bless him, Erdogan just completed the masjid, alhamdulillah. It's Aleppo, Halab. What a center of the world, a land of so many ulama, awliya, and before that, Sahaba kiram, radiallahu anhum, the fortress of Nuruddin, and after that, Salahuddin, the fortress, an entire citadel named after the son of Salahuddin Ayyubi, rahimahullah. So amazing to visit and to learn history, but the entire region was bombarded for so long. Allahu Akbar. Allah helped them. Then meeting brothers who strove for Allah, and Allah used them to bring victory again. What amazing people, what humble people. From all over, they came there just to help their Muslim brothers. Allah reward them. And they were giving their stories of how Allah helped them, how they went under the tunnels, how they stayed, lived underground, and how Allah gave them victory, how Allah occupied the Iranians who hate Sahaba, who were helping Bashar, how Allah occupied Russia, and how Allah opened their way. What they need most is really knowledge, because there's people who were deprived of that. People had to conceal their libraries. It had to be concealed behind walls because their books would just get destroyed. Ulama were killed. Jamaats from Raivind would come there during the previous regime, because they're trying to bring a change, they would be just picked up and put into Sidnaya, never to be found again. People were deprived of deen, of an opportunity. But when you meet them, they're so happy to meet you. You make salam to them. They respond with, wa alaykum as-salam wa rahmatullahi wa barakatuh. You can see the depth of that pure Arab, that Shami. When you read history of the Shami people, how they would give their life for Allah, you see from the time you enter the border, anyone else and the Shami, you see the fiber of these people is a different fiber. Then you understand when Rasulullah sallallahu alaihi wasallam said, the malaika of Allah are wrapping their arms around Sham. Allah's beloved sallallahu alaihi wasallam said, blessings, Mubarak Badi to Sham. Allah's beloved Sallallahu Alaihi Wasallam said, the Abdal are mainly in Sham. And Allah's beloved prayed for blessings for Sham and for Yemen. Meeting people, subhanAllah. Then through the barakat of Dawat and Tabligh, we learn at night visit people, make gush. This is the barakat of this work. Without this work, how we would have known that? We'll think, no, 68 people must come and visit us. Dawat and Tabligh teaches a Muslim so many things. So we go to the streets, visit people, talk to them. Don't wait for them to come to us. Allah gave us that opportunity. A youngster listening to music, you want to talk to him and switch off his music. He will hear what you have to say. Then he'll call all his friends. Come listen. What the Sheikh is saying is so true. We need to change. Allah has helped us. So many of them, you want to teach. You want to talk to them about Quran. Come and study. Because they don't have institutes. The institutes were bombarded. Their maktabs were destroyed. Their schools were destroyed. The forces of Bashar would target their schools, their madrasas, their institutes of deen, not wanting them to learn, wanting them to remain jahil. Then him and his family used to sell drugs to destroy this pure nation. Look at the agenda that they have.

0: What they need a lot is Jamaats. Jamaats to go there. To go there, talk to them. They will listen. Whatever you tell them, you can channel them. And they ask you simple questions because they want to learn. And you explain to them about Sahaba radiallahu anhum. They accept. They love the Sahaba radiallahu anhum. Some of them had misunderstandings because of Bashar's influences. When you explain to them, the Sahaba, subhanAllah. Allah give us tawfiq to help the Ummah of our Nabi sallallahu alayhi wa sallam. They are really a people in need. That is the land where Hazrat Isa alayhi salam will descend, subhanAllah. So alhamdulillah, all of us also should make this intention. Visit this beautiful land to learn about Sahaba, number one. Also to help the Ummah of our Nabi sallallahu alayhi wa sallam. And to see these so very special people. They are people there, alhamdulillah. They fought for Allah, they strove for Allah. Now they're there. Alhamdulillah, they're putting up madrasas, they're putting up, schools, Muslim schools, they're putting up maktabs. They need ulama, they need helpers, they need support, they need funding. Allah Ta'ala help us all to help the ummah of our Nabi sallallahu alayhi wa sallam. But indeed, among the most special people of the ummah of Rasulullah sallallahu alayhi wa sallam, I tell you, if you just look at how many sahaba buried there, thousands and thousands of sahaba. You think of a sahabi, Abu Darda radiallahu anhu is there. You think of a sahabi, Hazrat Muawiyah, Hazrat Umm Salama, Hazrat Umm Habiba, Hazrat Shurahbil, Hazrat Dirar. Just think of them. There's a graveyard with 300 sahaba. Allah give us tawfiq to love sahaba radiallahu anhu and to instill the love of sahaba in our children. Very, very important at home. Simple amal. Fadail amal ki ta'aleem. We have a beautiful guest with us. Allah's will. I was Imam Akram Sahib said he has to speak. So I was going to speak and I didn't prepare because Hazrat was supposed to speak. I was going to translate. But then Allah's will, it happened that I had to share with you. Allah willed it. But you must meet him. He's the grandson of Hazrat Mawlana Zakariya rahmatullahi, the author of this kitab. From his father's side, from Rasulullah sallallahu alaihi wasallam's family. Hazrat Mufti Aqil Sahib. Rahmatullah alayhi, the great Shaykh al-Hadith of Saharanpur. And from his mother's side, his mother is the daughter of Hazrat Mawlana Zakariya rahmatullah alayhi, who's the daughter of Hazrat Mawlana Ilyas rahmatullah alayhi. Meet him, take his advice, and you'll benefit tremendously. Jazakumullah khairan, sallallahu alayhi wa sallam.
1: Assalamu alaykum. Ameen ya Rabbil Alameen. What a personality. Who hails from Rasulullah sallallahu alayhi wa sallam's offspring. From his father's side, he is from the offspring of Hazrat Al-Hasan radiallahu an. And he's from his mother's side, from the offspring of Hazrat Hussein radiallahu an. This is really rare. Born in the year 470 Hijri, coinciding with 1077. And he left this world in the year 561, coinciding with 1166. He entered Baghdad, the year Al-Imam Al-Ghazali, Abu Hamid Al-Ghazali left there to carry out another amazing spiritual journey. He left teaching in the Madrasa Nizamiya, the great institutes of learning established by Nizam al-Mulk, rahimahullah, the scholar who was a minister under the Salajiqa, the Suljuqs, who served Allah's deen, establishing religious institutes, madrasas, darul ulums, throughout the different cities of the lands of Islam, valuing scholars, inviting scholars, making teaching of deen available to them. That was the year this great luminary came to this region to learn Allah's deen. And subhanAllah, what an amazing personality. His qualities, his akhlaq. One of his students says, I've never seen one with more sublime character than him. Such a vast chest, so noble, so clean-hearted. Despite his lofty status, he would even see to the needs of the young, stand with them, answer their questions, help them, motivate them. He would revere the elderly. He would always make salam first. He would sit with the humble and the poor, and he would humble himself for the needy, for the young, for the poor. He would never have desire from the rich and the elite. He drew from Allah's treasures. Abu Abdullah Muhammad ibn Yusuf Ishbili says he was one whose du'as were readily accepted.

0: tested by Allah. كان مجاب الدعوة. He would very frequently tear in the love of Allah. دائم الذكر, always in the remembrance of Allah. Always in deliberation and contemplation. His heart was soft, always smiling, so generous. سخي اليد, abundant in knowledge. غزير العلم, sublime in character. Pure natured, firm in worship and striving for Allah subhanahu wa ta'ala. Abu Hamid al-Ghazali rahimahullah says, he was the furthest from vulgarity. He was always the closest to truth. And when Allah's command was violated, he would get very upset and get very hurt. He never ever got upset for himself. He was passionate about feeding people food, helping the needy, the disabled. He says, I looked for all good deeds. I've never found something more profound than feeding. And there wasn't, I've never found anything nobler than sublime character. I wish I had. If the world was in my hands, I would feed it to the needy. He says, my hands have holes in them. They can't keep. If they came to me 1,000 dinar, it would not be by me by the time the nightfall came. And every day he would request a dastarkhan, and the cloth would be spread, and he would sit with his guests, the poor, the needy, the scholars. He would patiently sit with them. Anyone sitting with him would feel special. He was made to feel special. And if somebody didn't come or couldn't make it, he would ask about them. How are they? He would see to them. He would remember their love and kindness, and he would pardon and overlook their mistakes. If anyone took an oath, he would believe, because that person took Allah's name. Even though he knew it was the contrary, but this person took an oath, he would comply out of respect for the name of Allah subhanahu wa ta'ala. Al-Izz ibn Abd al-Salam, or Izzuddin ibn Abd al-Salam, the great Shafi'i scholar in the early stages, subhanallah. He says, no wali, subhanallah, performed more karamat than this Hazrat. And who is he? Subhanallah, Shah Abdul Qadir rahimahullah. His karamat have reached us via tawatur, such multiple chains with so many witnesses to it that making up such stories is an impossibility. And our ulama say his greatest karama is, subhanallah, giving life to the spiritually dead, those whose hearts are spiritually bereft of the love of Allah. He would bring about the love of Allah in them, instill the love of Allah, the consciousness of Allah, connection to Allah, connecting people to Allah. This was his greatest karama. And the way he would treat them and speak to them, people would gather around him. Whether there were two or three, he would talk to them about Allah and deen and what is beneficial for them. And as others would hear, they would crowd around him. He would sit in one musalla near Babul Halaba. Then people would gather, it would get filled. Then they took out his chair and put it in a bigger section, a bigger prayer area. Even at night, people would take their torches or lanterns and lamps and come. Then that area became constrained. Then they took his chair outside the town. Even that too became smaller. And then they went further out and people came to his gathering, whether they were riding on their horses or mules or donkeys or camels, and they would come and sit. And many a time there were more than 70,000 to listen to his lessons and advices and teachings. Every gathering and lecture of his had so many repenting, so many Jews and Christians embracing Islam, so many murderers, hijackers, robbers changing their lives, so many ill-mannered would correct their manners, mannerisms and character and become better people. Jubai rahimahullah says, many a time he would say, I wish I was alone in the desert and no one knew me and no one would see me. Just I would have the love of Allah. But then he would say, but Allah wants me to benefit the people. Alhamdulillah, so many Yahud and Nasara have embraced Islam and so many evil people have changed their lives. Allah wants me to guide them. And then he would say that Allah has put it in me that it is my duty, I'm commanded by Allah, to be kind to the people and to guide them and to motivate them. And this is my greatest worry. I don't want remuneration for it. I want Allah's love. I want Allah's pleasure. I'm not seeking this world. I'm just seeking Allah subhanahu wa ta'ala through guiding the people. And he would say to the people, I get happy when you get guided, and I would get grieved to see your destruction. He was so compassionate with the people. He would mourn over their difficulties, and he would show kindness to every facet of society, every category of people. He loved all good deeds, and he would aspire to take people out of darkness into the light. And he would say to those listening to him, O Allah's people, O Allah's creation, I want benefit for you. I want every one of you to have salvation. أَطْلُبُ صَلَاحَكُمْ وَمَنْفَعَتَكُمْ فِي الْجُمْلَةِ أَتَمَنَّى. My aspiration is to seal the doors of hell. غَلْقَ غَلْقَ أَبْوَابِ النَّارِ. O Allah, I don't want anyone to go to hellfire. This is my wish for humanity's salvation, because I know my Allah's mercy is so vast and my Allah's kindness is so unlimited. So I am sitting here for you. Don't run away. Sometimes I'm strict with you. Sometimes I'm coarse with you. But I want good for you. Don't run away from me so you can find success. One day he was describing the qualities of a da'i ila Allah. وَهُوَ يَصِفُ الدُّعَاةَ إِلَى اللَّهِ. And what should be the qualities of the ulama rabbaniyin and their mercies and their kindness towards Allah's creation. Subhanallah. And it seems definitely he's speaking about what Allah gave him in his heart as far as the love of people are concerned. He says, how can the scholars not love even the sinner? Meaning the ulama love guidance for the sinner. And he's speaking of himself. When they need the mercy of Allah, the arif billah, the one who recognizes Allah, Allah gives him this akhlaq and quality where he wants the guidance of people, salvation for people. He strives for huwa yajtahid fi takhlis al-aasi min yadi ash-shaytani wan-nafsi wal-hawa. He aspires to rescue and rid the defiant one from the hands of the devil and from being captive to his desires and lusts. Wouldn't you aspire the salvation and to rescue your child when he's taken captive by the enemy? Wouldn't you strive hard to rescue him when he's being kidnapped? In the same way, the lover of Allah, he loves all Allah's creation like he loves his own children. He says the lover of Allah is such when he enters the market also. His heart is filled with the love of Allah for the people. His mercy for them occupies him and absorbs him from seeing what they have in their hands as far as the world is concerned. From the time he enters the gatherings of people, amongst them, in the marketplace with them, he is in dua and seeking Allah's forgiveness and asking Allah's mercy for them. His heart is pining for their guidance. فَقَلْبُهُ مُحْتَرِقْ عَلَيْهِمْ. His heart is ablaze, burning in love for the guidance of humanity. And his eyes are drenched in tears for their salvation. وَعَيْنُهُ مُغْرَوْرِقَةٌ لِأَجْلِهِمْ. وَلِسَانُهُ. But his tongue is in the praises and the glory of Allah subhanahu wa ta'ala due to Allah's countless bounties and favors. Subhanallah, mashallah. Despite his efforts on the guidance of people, that did not absorb him of his duty as far as teaching ilm and sunnah and aqidah and deen is concerned. He would strive to bring people back onto pure deen, teaching them. So as he made effort on the masses, he made effort on students and on intelligent people to bring them onto truth. He was very, very strongly absorbed in teaching. He was profound in his knowledge, and he would teach over 13 subjects. His durus in tafsir, in hadith, in fiqh, in explaining the differences of opinion as far as fiqh is concerned, and different sciences in usul, in grammar, in nahu, in lugha. After Dhuhr, he would sit and recite the Quran according to the different qira'at, and he mastered the fiqh of Imam Ahmad ibn Hanbal rahimahullah and Imam Shafi'i rahimahullah. And when his fatawa would be presented to the scholars, they would really be astonished and amazed at his depth in knowledge. And subhanallah, the way he defeated, alhamdulillah, the devil, he would teach people this guidance and the spirituality according to the method of sunnah, alhamdulillah. He would say, every reality that appears to you, but it is not backed by sharia, that is zandaqa, defiance of truth and Islam. He would say, turn to Allah with the wings of Quran and sunnah and enter the realm of Allah's proximity with the guidance of Rasulullah sallallahu alaihi wasallam, with the hand of Rasulullah sallallahu alaihi wasallam, with the guidance of Rasulullah sallallahu alaihi wasallam. Make Allah's Nabi your guide and teacher, meaning take the teachings of Rasulullah sallallahu alaihi wasallam in every way. His sunnah will beautify you and perfect you and help you present yourself before Allah. And how profound is that? Because even in durood we say, Allah, you convey my durood to Rasulullah sallallahu alaihi wasallam. He was a firm mountain in ibadah and perseverance in worship, and Allah saved him from the devil. Subhanallah. One day he said, a great light appeared before me that overwhelmed the horizon, and then it came closer to me, and then the announcement said, O Abdul Qadir, I am your Lord, and I legalize now for you every prohibited action. Every haram is now halal for you, meaning you are so special. Everything haram is now halal for you. You can do what you like. Allah, Allah, subhanallah. What would happen to us? What would happen to us in such a difficult situation? Allah forgive us. Many a time we profess and we claim we love the righteous. We love Rasulullah sallallahu alaihi wasallam. We love Hazrat Abdul Qadir Jilani rahimahullah. And we love, Allahu Akbar, the pious people. But what is it with our actions? The way we defy, the way we neglect our salah, the way we neglect the commandments of Allah, the way we neglect prioritizing Allah's orders. Allah forgive us. Simple practices like eating according to sunnah, trying our best, teaching our children the sunnah of Rasulullah sallallahu alaihi wasallam. Because the proof of love is, subhanallah, is predominantly in emulation. Yes, in character, in feeding, in loving, in kinding, in showing kindness, in praising Allah and His Rasul sallallahu alaihi wasallam. All those are symptoms of love. But very, very important is emulation. Allahu Akbar. Do we emulate Allah's beloved? تَعْصِ الْإِلَهَ وَأَنْتَ تُظْهِرُ حُبَّهُ هَذَا لَعَمْرِي فِي الْقِيَاسِ شَنِيعُ لَوْ كَانَ حُبُّكَ صَادِقًا لَأَطَعْتَهُ إِنَّ الْمُحِبَّ لِمَا يُحِبُّ مُطِيعُ. As you defy Allah and you profess His love, you claim His love, this is sadly despicable. شَنِيعُ. If your love was true, if you claimed to love was true, you would have obeyed. This is really illogical. Allah says, tell them, O my Muhammad sallallahu alaihi wasallam, if you claim you love Allah, in kuntum tuhibbun Allah, fattabi'uni, so emulate me, follow me. Allah will love you. Allah will forgive you your sins. So Hazrat rahimahullah said, with this sound, made this announcement to me, that every illegal action now becomes legal for you. Subhanallah. He said, I responded, disperse, O cursed devil. And instantaneously, that external light transformed into its reality, which was darkness, and it became smoke. And then he said, O Abdul Qadir, you've saved yourself due to your knowledge and your profound depth and deep understanding in jurisprudence, and I have misled many with the same trick of mine. As it said, then I said to him, I did not save myself through knowledge. It is the favor of my Allah. It is the favor of my Allah that saved me. Subhanallah. And then he was told, how did you know? He was asked, how did you know that was the devil? He said, obviously only the devil would legalize prohibited actions. We learn in our deen, we have to obey Allah subhanahu wa ta'ala. And haram is never halal. Allahu Akbar. And subhanallah, he would teach people, turn to Allah all the time. Turn to Allah first. First turn to Allah, and then you may turn to the means, relying upon Allah, because Allah alone will help us. Turn to Him directly. Ask Him first, and then go thereafter to the means, knowing that Allah alone made the means available to us. So we turn to Allah first, then we turn, after turning to Allah, to the external means, seeking Allah's assistance, and alhamdulillah, Allah will get our work done for us. And if that person we turn to thereafter cannot arrange it for us, still, again and again, turn to Allah constantly, with perseverance, with patience, with constancy. And definitely Allah alone will help us in all circumstances. Alhamdulillah, subhanallah. Hazrat Abdul Qadir al-Jilani rahimahullah spent 73 years in Baghdad, and he lived through the lives of 5 Abbasid Khalifs. When he entered Baghdad, the Khalifa at that time was al-Mustadhir bi-amrillah. He passed away in the year 512 Hijri. Thereafter al-Mustarshid, then al-Rashid, then al-Muqtafi li-amrillah, then al-Mustanjid billah. It was a time of a lot of difficulties, a lot of challenges, and the way he guided people throughout those times in the capital, alhamdulillah, and his teachings reached far and wide. And he would always turn people to Allah, draw from Allah. He would say, "Unzur ila man yanzuru ilayk, wa aqbil ila man aqbala alayk, wa ahbib man yuhibbuk, wa stajib ila man yad'uka ilayh, wa a'ti yadak man yuthabbituk من سقطتك ويخرجك من ظلمات جهلك وينجيك من 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Pay full attention to He who loves you, Allah, and turn to Him because He calls for you and He gives you His special attention. Love Him, Allah, who loves you. Respond to Him who's calling you. Give your hand to Allah because He will keep you firm and save you from falling or tripping. He'll take you out of the darkness of your ignorance and rescue you from your destruction and cleanse you from your impurities and purify you from all sorts of maladies, spiritual maladies, and He'll save you from your despicable corpse and your filth and from your evil aspirations and from your carnal desires and from your bad friends, your devils and desires and evil companions, those who are hijacking the path of Allah in your life, and they are barring between every valuable treasure, which is your closeness to Allah. Till when will you carry on living a life of your norm? Till when would you prioritize the creation and your desires? Till when would you live this thoughtless life, not considering Allah? Till when would you make this world your purpose? Till when you would prioritize others besides our master Allah? Where are you from your relationship with the creator of all things, the originator who made everything perfectly as he wants, the controller, the doer, the first, the last, the one who knows everything, the one who's so powerful, whose knowledge is so vast and profound that nothing is hidden from him. Everything starts from him. Everything comes back to him. He owns the hearts. He is our salvation and tranquility in our souls. And he is the resort for all our difficulties. And he grants us so much constantly where we can never repay him despite what we do.
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11 minutes past 6. Assalamu alaikum wa rahmatullahi wa barakatuh. Ahlan wa sahlan wa marhaban bikum and welcome to Sabah al-Muslim Drive Time on Radio Islam International. It is a Friday morning, Yawmul Jum'ah, the 13th of Rabi'ul Akhir, 1448, which is also the 25th of September 2026. Sariman Rawat is the name, inshallah, by the permission, the grace, the mercy, the decision, the decree, and the will of Allah tabaraka wa ta'ala, I will be keeping you company between now and 9 a.m. Welcome those listening to us on the radio in Gauteng, medium wave 1548. Those listening to us throughout South Africa, DSTV's audio bouquet channel 826. Those listening to us throughout Southern Africa, free-to-air satellite decoders. And then those listening to us globally via audio streaming on the website radioislam.co.za. We thank Allah tabaraka wa ta'ala for once again having blessed us with the Mubarak and blessed day of Jumu'ah. We thank Allah tabaraka wa ta'ala for granting us another opportunity to witness the greatest day of the week. We ask Allah tabaraka wa ta'ala to bless us on this day, to make it the greatest Friday and Jumu'ah in our lives. We ask Allah tabaraka wa ta'ala to enable us to utilize this day to come closer to Him and to remain closer to Him. We ask Allah tabaraka wa ta'ala to enable us to use every week, every day, every moment in our lives to improve and to become better and to get closer to Him and to become better servants of His. And that the last day of our lives be the best day of our lives, and that we meet Allah in a condition where Allah is happy with us and we are happy with Him.

Our dua for this morning is narrated by Abdullah bin Umar radiyallahu anhuma, recorded in Sahih Muslim. Allahumma khalaqta nafsi wa anta tawaffaha, lakamamatuha wa mahyaha, in ahyaytaha fahfadha wa in amattaha faghfir laha. Allahumma inni as'aluka al'afiyah. O Allah, you are the one who created my soul and you are the one who will take it back. Its death and life are in your control. If you keep it alive, then protect it. And if you give it death, then grant it forgiveness. O Allah, I beg for afiyah. So, our soul has been created by Allah. Our soul will be taken back by Allah. Our life and our death is in the control of Allah. We sing, O Allah, as long as you keep our souls alive, protect it. And once you give it death, then grant it forgiveness. And then we ask Allah for afiyah, meaning comprehensive safety, security, protection, and good health. Allahumma khalaqta nafsi wa anta tawaffaha, laka mamatuha wa mahyaha, in ahyaytaha fahfadha wa in amattaha faghfir laha. Allahumma inni as'aluka al'afiyah.

0: So first up, we speak to Felicity Harrison, and we're talking about this debate around whether an apartheid-era convict can stand for a political office, whether what happened back in the apartheid era should still count against an individual. This is after Bill Harrington, who was a convicted killer in the apartheid era, is now a candidate for the Freedom Front Plus in Nelson Mandela Bay. We'll talk about that in a short while. After the headlines and recitation of Sura Yassin, we'll take a look at the morning newspaper headlines, inshallah, just before 7. After 7, a roundup of what happened in at the UN. We'll also be talking about the late Maulana Mansur al-Haq Nazir Saab, rahimahullah, who passed away yesterday in Rustenburg. At about 20 past 7, we talk about a very interesting conference that will be coming up later in this year, the Ummah Tech Conference for the year 2026. Then, just after 7:30, Maulana Wajah with us in studio, tafsir of Surat Alif Lam Mim As-Sajda will continue. We've got the Middle East report with James Dorsey. Just after that, then we've got the Asri report after 8, inshallah. We've got the weekly positive news as well, and the wrap-up to our theme discussion on peace. All of that coming up between now and 9 o'clock here on Sabah al-Muslim. You can WhatsApp us on 072-786-1548, or you can email smr@radioislam.co.za. It's just gone 19 minutes past 6. With elections around the corner, reconciliation practitioner Felicity Harrison is asking the question whether someone who committed a serious crime during apartheid can ever leave the past behind and enter politics. The question is again in the spotlight after the Freedom Front Plus named convicted killer Bill Harrington as its mayoral candidate for Nelson Mandela Bay. Now, Felicity Harrison from the Institute for Justice and Reconciliation joins us this morning on the line. A very good morning to you and welcome.
1: Good morning and thank you for having me.
0: So, what do we know about this this individual? What exactly was he convicted for? What's his reputation in as far as the past is concerned?
1: As far as we can tell, he was convicted for murder, which was committed during He was convicted for murder during the course and scope of his duties as a policeman. He did go before the TRC, but the TRC then determined that his crime was not one that was politically motivated, but that one it was criminally motivated.
0: What happens subsequent to that? I mean, did he face criminal prosecution? Was he convicted? Did he serve jail time?
1: He did indeed. He did all of those things. He also did face the families of the victim during the TRC process. But I think it is important that as far as we can tell, there is no public record of their response. So while he has publicly come out to apologize to the victims, we don't know how the victim's family have responded to that. And we cannot automatically assume that there has been some form of reconciliation.
0: So, in your opinion, how do you view this? I suppose there would be those who would argue that, say, Gayton McKenzie is an example. Although not convicted for murder, but convicted for serious crimes, served his time, comes out, forms a political party, and now it's up to the voters whether they want to support him or not. There are those who are currently within the political system who are accused of serious crimes and have been using various tactics, you know, to delay the cause of justice. Is there argument to be made that this has been dealt with in the past, whether adequately or not, is an open-ended debate? Let the voters decide whether they want to vote for him and the party that allows him to stand under their name or not.
1: I think we have to be very careful of making easy judgments to say yes or no. I think we need to look at this at a case by case, on a case by case basis. We need to look at what has happened, what was the political context within which the crimes were made, what was the person's role, and were they enforcing apartheid or were they resisting it? We need to be very careful here of also creating a false equivalency between those who were fighting for justice and fighting against it. But I think we also need to be aware that just because people were fighting for justice does not automatically excuse all of the acts that were committed in that cause.
0: How's the party been responding to the criticism?
1: I think that we need to look at party responses in a way that tries to help us to assess whether they have embraced constitutional values or whether they are trying to hide things from voters. Voters should always be informed so that they can make proper choices.
0: What do we know about his political track record, right? Because for those of us who don't follow his career all that closely, it may have come as a shock that there is this man who's guilty of these crimes, who's now standing, you know, on the Freedom Front Plus's ticket. But has he been part of politics for some time now?
1: I think that that's a very good question. And we need to look at this in the context of reconciliation. Has he been trying to work towards justice and reconciliation? And does this then lead us to conclude that he has embraced democratic values? And I think that those questions are perhaps more important than whether he's been involved in politics. We need to look and see whether they're standing for politics or not, whether when they were accused of crimes, whether they have embraced the values of a constitutional democracy, and whether they've truly changed. And that goes for politicians as well as people in other walks of life.
0: All right, Felicity, thank you so much for your time and for chatting to us. Much appreciated.
1: Thank you so much. Have a good day.
0: So here you have it. It's been dominating headlines for some time, right? A convicted killer, Bill Harrington, is the mayoral candidate for the Freedom Front Plus for Nelson Mandela Bay. Some are saying, how on earth can this happen? Others are saying, hold on. He did try and get redemption at the Truth and Reconciliation Commission, although they said that it was not politically motivated. If the law has taken its course, if he's served his time, is there no second chance for people in life? That's one argument that would be made. Others would say, well, hold on, there are certain things that, you know what, even if you say the person has been forgiven, the person has tried to redeem himself, the person has tried to move on, they should not be occupying office like that of mayor. You know, there are certain things that would just disqualify you for the rest of your life. These are kind of debates that have nuance in it. These are the kind of discussions that there is no straightforward answer either way, as Felicity has mentioned, and I think that that's a key point. There's the spiritual way of looking at it, right? Do we know that there were people who were guilty Islamically of great crimes, but once they made a tawbah and nasuha, a genuine tawbah, they were forgiven. And but at times there were also still consequences thereafter, right? If you look at Wahshi, radiallahu anhu, Nabi sallallahu alayhi wa sallam, did not want him to come and stand in front of Nabi sallallahu alayhi wa sallam, as it would just bring back memories of Hamza radiallahu anhu. So he was forgiven, he was given a chance, he became radiallahu anhu. There were certain limitations though. In other instances, I suppose the argument could be made that perhaps there were not that many limitations, even if a person was guilty of a very serious crime. Now, the devil is always in the detail. What exactly did he do? What's his side of it? What's the family side of it? What's the party's perspective on why he's there? For me, it can't be that he just pitched up out of nowhere. You don't just make someone a mayoral candidate like that. He may have been in the system for quite some time. Was it picked up on previously? Or not. Let's see how this will play out in the coming days. It's coming up to 6:30. Time for the latest headlines. Then we listen to the recitation of Surah Yasin this morning by Sheikh Khalid Muhanna. And before 7, we'll take a look at the morning newspaper headlines.
2: Newspaper headlines on Sabah al-Muslim.
0: Nina, good morning and welcome.
3: Good morning. Thank you for having me.
0: Starting with the Star, second raid on Nkunu targets his devices.
3: So the second police raid on properties linked to suspended police minister Senzo Nkunu was built around a narrow target. At least 6 devices, including cell phones and an iPad identified by telephone numbers, IMEI numbers and periods of use.
0: Repo rate hike tightens household budgets, also in the Star.
3: Yes, South African households face higher debt repayments after the Reserve Bank raised the repo rate by 25 basis points on Wednesday, prompting warning of financial pressure on consumers battling higher fuel, transport and living costs.
0: Motorists urged to take extra care as holiday travel gets underway.
3: Yes, motorists and other road users are being urged to exercise caution as thousands of South Africans take to the roads for heritage celebrations, with heavier traffic expected over the long weekend and school holiday period.
0: In The Citizen, when boss becomes beast.
3: So from film studios to municipalities and offices, women recount harassment and retaliation by men in power. A Lee City officer is dismissed, a film executive coerced, and workplaces echo violence, exposing abuse as entrenched, widespread, and devastatingly silenced.
0: Lives are still left on the line in The Citizen.
3: Yes, the 10111 emergency call center number just rings and rings, with a decades-old system on its last legs.
0: Then braai is in our bones, also in The Citizen.
3: Yes, participants taking part in a Guinness World Record attempt for the most people braaiing simultaneously at Loftus Versfeld Stadium in Pretoria yesterday. Organizers were hoping for 3,000 people together on Heritage Day at the event to fire up the coal, celebrate their culture and braai some vors.
0: Water tanker corruption claims put procurement under scrutiny in the Mercury.
3: Yes, Water and Sanitation Minister Phemima Jordina said corruption, infrastructure theft and sabotage are disrupting water services, while municipalities are being urged to reduce their reliance on emergency tankers.
0: And the Cape Times has similar stories.
3: Yes.
0: All right, thanks for that look at the morning newspapers.
3: Only a pleasure.
0: Right, let's quickly see what we have in terms of the headlines. I mean, not headlines, the weather. 27 degrees today. No real rain predicted. Oh, there was a 25% chance of rain. But it's an overcast day. That's in Johannesburg. Tomorrow, 27, bright and sunny. Sunday, 28. Monday, 27. Tuesday, there's quite a bit of rain predicted. Sunday and Monday, 25% chance of rain. Port Elizabeth today, 23. Tomorrow, 21. Quite a bit of rain predicted. Sunday, 20. Rain predicted there as well. Durban, 28 today, 27 tomorrow, 25 on Sunday. Gets a bit cloudy on Sunday. They expect heavy rainfall on Monday and temperatures coming down. Cape Town today, 21, cloudy. Tomorrow, 20, but rain predicted. And then 18 on Sunday, so cooler temperatures before it starts picking up in Cape Town in the early part of next week.

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1: There is international focus on what's happening at the UN, but beyond the speeches, there are five things that matter. So, world leaders are gathered in New York for the United Nations Assembly. Many people, particularly after Gaza, have serious questions about the effectiveness and the credibility of the United Nations and the international system. But whether we have confidence in the UN or not, when so many of the world leaders gather in one place, it gives us a useful window into where the world is heading. Right? So there are five things that is worthy of watching. One, Palestine and the credibility of international law. Two, Yemen and the wider confrontation involving Iran, America and Saudi Arabia. Three, the humanitarian crisis that the world is forgetting. Four, AI and the battle for the future. And five, whether the international system itself is still fit for purpose. So let's unpack them, right? The first one, Palestine. Gaza is obviously central, but there's a bigger question now. After everything that we've witnessed, does international law apply equally to powerful countries and weaker ones? That's why Palestine has become more than a Palestinian issue. It has become a test of the credibility of the rules-based international system itself. The second one, Yemen, and this one deserves also attention in that Yemen can no longer be viewed simply as another civil war. Whether it's the Houthis, Iran, Saudi Arabia, and the United States, it's part of a bigger regional picture. You've got to look at the geography. On the one side, you've got the Arabian Peninsula. On the one side of the Arabian Peninsula, another is the Strait of Hormuz. And we know a significant portion of the world's energy supply normally passes through there. On the other hand, you've got Bab al-Mandab, which connects the Red Sea to the Gulf of Aden, another critical artery for global trade. Now, Iran has influence over the first, and the Houthis, who are aligned to Iran, are now threatening greater influence around the second. So what happens in Yemen can affect Saudi security, American strategy, as well as Israel, Iran, global shipping and energy prices around the world. It's not a peripheral conflict, in other words. Number three, the crisis that we've stopped speaking about. Sudan, right? One of the world's worst humanitarian catastrophes. Millions are displaced, hunger is widespread. Then the Rohingya, Afghanistan, Yemen itself, from a humanitarian perspective. Our concern should not be dictated entirely by algorithms, you know. A crisis doesn't end simply because it's no longer on the timelines. Number four, AI. This may seem completely unrelated, but perhaps it's one of the most important issues of all. Artificial intelligence will increasingly shape warfare, surveillance, jobs, education, media, disinformation, and who controls the global narrative. So for the Muslim world, the question is not whether AI is coming. It is whether we will merely consume technologies that are created elsewhere or develop

0: better immediately. It's just that Muslims cannot be passive about these things or watch from the sidelines. We need to understand how things are developing. At least you get some indication from what's happening at the UN. All right, it's just gone now, 13 minutes past 7. You are listening to Sabah al-Muslim on Radio Islam International. Coming up in a bit, we've got our hadith for the morning. Then we talk about the Ummah Tech Conference. Maulana Majid will be with us in studio just after 7:30. Then we've got the Middle East report with James Dorsey coming up, inshallah. We also, you know, we were saddened, very saddened yesterday to hear of the demise of Maulana Mansurul Haq Nazir. In Rustenburg. Maulana was ill for quite some time. He hasn't been well. Nonetheless, it's a great loss. Generally, they say motul alim, motul alam, that the death of a scholar, you know, has catastrophic consequences for the ummah and for the world as a whole. But this was a scholar of, you know, great stature, from Pakistan, studied in Newtown. And Allama bin Nuri, he and his late brother Maulana Mumtazul Haq Nazir came first and second in the national examination throughout Pakistan when the late Maulana Qasim Sema wanted good teachers. As he started his Darul Uloom in Newcastle, Maulana Yusuf bin Nuri, rahimahullah, said, "I'm sending you two of my stars," these two brothers. Maulana taught there for a number of years. He was the Sheikh al Hadith. Then he relocated to Peter Maritzburg. There he did imamate. He also ran his own alim class. A voice familiar to our airwaves, Maulana Ahmad Aku, one of the ulama that graduated under him. Then you have I think there was a stint in America. Then he was in Rustenburg, then America, then back to Rustenburg for many years there in Rustenburg. That's where I first got to interact with him, to be honest. Just after I had graduated and started traveling to Rustenburg for programs. Very, very compassionate towards younger ulama, always encouraging, putting in a good word, trying to motivate you. You could see his depth, right? He was a Sheikh al-Hadith on the one hand. He was brilliant at poetry. He was deep in tasawwuf in terms of his relationship with Hakim Akhtar, rahimahullah. Then there was a stint in Johannesburg where he taught as the Sheikh al-Hadith at the Jami'ah. The Darul Uloom of the Jamiat, and then relocated back to Rustenburg. And unfortunately, in that last stint, that's when he had many health setbacks, eventually leading to his demise. So you would hear talks of his in English. I mean, he learned the language, and not only just learned the language, he was quite proficient in the language. His Arabic, at one stage, I remember, he wanted to speak to only, when he was in Joburg, he only wanted to speak to ulama in Arabic. He said, "We must put ourselves under pressure so that we remain connected to the language. We mustn't speak in any other language." And when you would walk in and have to speak to him, you know, you would feel the pressure now that you had to communicate only in Arabic. Poetry, phenomenal. And also in terms of the spiritual side of it, the rendering of naats and nizams. So a kind of individual encapsulated so many strengths and made contributions on so many fronts. May Allah tabaraka wa ta'ala grant him Jannatul Firdaus, and may Allah tabaraka wa ta'ala grant his family sabr and jamil.
1: Hadith discussions on Sabah al-Muslim.
0: 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I mean, this person was supposed to travel and now he's tying up his camel. So عمر رضي الله عنه asked him, what stopped you from traveling? He said جمعة. عمر رضي الله عنه said, go, جمعة does not stop you from traveling. Meaning that if you have to travel on a Friday, then travel on a Friday. It doesn't mean that because of جمعة you should avoid travel. Yes, once you are a musafir, جمعة is not compulsory. If you can perform جمعة, it's always better. If not, then you perform two rakats of Dhuhr Salah because you are a musafir, and you proceed with your journey. It should not be that you restrict yourself unnecessarily from traveling on a Friday. After the break, we speak about the upcoming Ummah Tech Conference. Welcome back to Sabah al-Muslim on Radio Islam International. Like as I mentioned earlier on, that later in the year, we're going to have the next edition of the Ummah Tech Conference. Technology is changing the way we live.

0: work and connect at an incredible pace. But how do we ensure that as Muslims, we are not simply consumers of technology, but active contributors to the shaping of the future? Now, Ummatech brings together Muslim founders, technologists, creatives, and community leaders with a shared vision of developing technology rooted in faith, purpose, and responsibility. The Ummatech 2026 conference will take place under the theme Growing Medina, focusing on building sustainable institutions, communities, and systems that can create a lasting impact for generations to come. To tell us more, we are joined by Ismail Dorat, the co-founder of Ummatech. Ismail, assalamu alaikum wa rahmatullahi wa barakatuh. Welcome.
1: Assalamu alaikum wa rahmatullahi wa barakatuh.
0: How are you doing?
1: Alhamdulillah. Good to speak to you again.
0: So, firstly, I mean, for those who are not aware, tell us about Ummatech itself.
1: So, Ummatech started in 2024. We recognize the need for Muslims to be more involved and to gain more power in the technology sector, because we found that a lot of the technologies we use are developed by people that may not have our best interests at heart. And we wanted to, bring the community together and get them to start thinking about these things, forming the bonds, the social bonds, so they can start working on projects together, thinking about ideas, connecting with each other. And we started in 2024. And besides the event, we run events throughout the year as well, and we're building a community. It's not just an event.
0: So this particular conference, Growing Medina, unpack the theme for us.
1: So this is sort of a continuation of last year's theme. Our idea is that, if you look at the time in the Seerah, Medina was a city where Islam flourished, and it had the institutions and the organizations and everything that it needed for Islam to flourish, and that spread throughout the world. So the question becomes is how do we can build a similar environment in our locality, in South Africa, in our local communities, and how do we ensure that the technology that we build serves justice and is inclusive and does not leave people out and caters to everybody. Because what we find is sometimes when technologies are imported from the West, from Silicon Valley, they may have specific values that are embedded within that tech. And they actually have an influence on society. You spoke last year at Ummatech 2025, and that was one of your key messages that we took out as well.
0: Yes, I thoroughly enjoyed it last year, and I found it very kind of insightful and beneficial. What has been the response last year and the year before in terms of assessing the impact of such conferences?
1: So, there's a lot of impact that we can't see, but we have seen, people are starting to develop technologies, sometimes for the Muslim community, but we also want to encourage people to start thinking about developing technology for everybody, but with our values in that. And then one practical project that came out of last year is a mentoring app some of the participants have developed, and they'll be, pitching that on stage at this year's conference as well to see what they've developed over the last year.
0: Now, who should be the kind of person to attend an Ummatech conference? I mean, what people involved in which fields of work, of which areas of interest?
1: That's an interesting question because, in today's environment, technology is touching every single part of our lives. Any business is using tech in some form. So I would say business leaders, technology professionals, software engineers, digital designers, digital marketers, and anybody interested in tech, students as well, they would get value. We don't do, very, very technical sort of workshops. Even someone from a non-technical background will be able to gain value from attending the event. And at the same time, they will also be able to meet other people in the tech sector.
0: So finally then, if people want to get involved with the conference or they want to purchase tickets to attend or they want to know more, where do they access the information?
1: So we are on Instagram, on social media, umma.tech or ummatech.net, and they can also find us on Quikit. If they have any ideas of support or anything that they would like to do to get involved, they're welcome to email us at hello@ummatech.net. And we see this community as a co-created community. It's, you know, we're just stewards of this community and trying to enable the community to do things. So if anyone has any projects or they'd like to get involved, feel free to email us or contact us.
0: Ismail, as always, shukran so much for your time and all the best with the conference.
1: Jazakallah khairan.
0: Assalamu alaikum wa rahmatullahi wa barakatuh. That was co-founder of UmmaTech, Ismail Dora, talking to us about the third edition of their conference, which will be taking place in Johannesburg later this year. 28 minutes past 7, time for a Nasheed.

It's time to open the doors of your mind and get the cogs in your brain turning with Radio Islam's word game. Cryptic crossword challenge. 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Put them together and figure out the answer. And on air, cryptic crossword to get you thinking. Radio Islam International.

0: fast, and I was just going 7:33. Mawajan, assalamu alaikum wa rahmatullahi wa barakatuh.
1: Wa alaikum assalam wa rahmatullahi wa barakatuh.
0: How are you doing?
1: Alhamdulillah, doing very well. It's the day of Jummah. It looks like a nice, bright, clear day. It's the day after a public holiday. For many people, it's they've tried and made it into a long weekend. But alhamdulillah, we still got the weekend to look forward to after today. So alhamdulillah.
0: How's the break?
1: No break. No, I decided now. I wasn't really feeling or in the mood of a break.
0: You mean you don't want to make the fire and do the work?
1: Yeah, maybe that's it. No, it's not. I don't really mind that. And my sons love doing that. They wouldn't have mind either. It's just we had something else. The wife already had something else planned as far as cooking for yesterday's concern. So we don't want to spoil
0: it. I was in the mood for a bite, to be honest.
1: Yeah.
0: But I got vetoed. Because my son who's in Zinto doing hives, comes tomorrow. So it's like, okay. We'll have a prize in the afternoon.
1: Yeah. Okay, that makes sense.
0: You know, mothers are like that. You know, the one son was, and I'm like, you know what, it's just a prize. Like, you know, it's not like he's not going to, I'm sure he's having prize meat from time to time there.
1: Yeah.
0: Prize on a once in a year event, right? So he will have opportunities to have prize. If not this holiday, the next holiday or whatever. No, we'll have a prize in the afternoon. You know, you see those clips of like, for example, when the lion is there, and then the cubs come to irritate the lion, the male lion, and it swats it away. The next one, the mother pitches up there, and then even the father moves on it. When it comes to the children, I don't count. Right, so you just back off. Don't pick up battle you're going to lose.
1: Yeah, you know you're going to lose.
0: Just be smart. So you see, I've seen a lot of those clips. You know, the mother lion comes and just gives him the stay, and he just, as much as he's this big, strong male lion, is like, nah. When it comes to the mother and her cubs, rather
1: I know
0: just
1: my place.
0: Know my place.
1: Yeah, but you're getting, you know, the sun is coming after a day or two to postpone it after one or two days.
0: Yeah, it's a special time, you know, when you move.
1: Yeah, sometimes you wait by then.
0: Let's wait now. But I may not be.
1: You come Saturday afternoon and now you're not. What can you do, Ma? Sometimes every decision can't be yours, right?
0: How many decisions are there? When it comes to the domestic front.
1: Well, in the kitchen, maybe very few.
0: Yeah, okay. Anyway, I still want to have the bride tomorrow, so I better zip it. We start afresh now again.
1: Yeah, we've got to start afresh now again. That last day, Wednesday, was all about sleep talking, and nobody could get that solemn koi. Salam Kwe, the medical term for sleep talking. So we're going to start afresh again today, day number one. Well, we might as well then give them clue number one. Clue number one, well, today, the first, the word that we're looking at, one of the meanings of this word is somebody who runs away from work. They don't like to do work, but when work is being given out, they find a way to dodge and run away.
0: As long as our listeners don't dodge and run away with the correct answers.
1: Let's hope they won't.
0: So we stumbled at day 29, was it? Huh?
1: The last time, yeah, it was day 29.
0: And then again, day 7.
1: Day 34, the last time, day 34, then 27, and now 7.
0: Okay. If you fail, try again. Can't give up, can we?
1: No, you really can't, Ma.
0: No, you really can't. All right, so then we will wait and see, inshallah, as we start a new round.
1: Inshallah.
0: 22 minutes to 8. You are listening to Sabah al-Muslim. Time.
2: Tafsir with Mawlana Sulaiman Rabat on Sabah al-Muslim.
0: So let's do a quick recap of the verses that we discussed in our last discussion. أعوذ بالله من الشيطان الرجيم بسم الله الرحمن الرحيم يدبر الأمر من السماء إلى الأرض ثم يعرج إليه في يوم كان مقداره ألف سنة مما تعدون. He regulates every matter from the heavens to the earth. That matter then ascends to him in a day whose length is 1,000 years in your reckoning. So we explained that major tasks and important arrangements are laid out from the mighty throne, and then the orders concerning them are sent down, be it physical, metaphysical, external or internal. They're all gathered from the heavens and the earth and utilized for the accomplishment and the completion of these tasks and arrangements. So one day being an equivalent of 1,000, we gave various explanations. Mujahid Rahimahullah said that Allah Tabaraka wa Ta'ala gives the arrangements and planning of 1,000 years to the angels at a time. And it's like one day for Allah. Then others have said that when the instructions come and then the reports go back, if you have to travel that distance as a human, it's about 1,000 years. Others are of the view that this refers to the day of Qiyamah. And because for the major criminals, it will be a very severe day. It will feel like 1,000 years. For those who are lesser criminals, it will feel like 50 years. And so on. So there are various explanations that have been given. ذَلِكَ عَالِمُ الْغَيْبِ وَالشَّهَادَةِ الْعَزِيزُ الرَّحِيمُ. Such is he who knows the hidden and the manifest, the Almighty, the Merciful. الَّذِي أَحْسَنَ كُلَّ شَيْءٍ خَلَقَهُ وَبَدَأَ خَلْقَ الْإِنسَانِ مِنْ طِينٍ. He who created in an excellent way whatever he created and began the creation of man from clay. ثُمَّ جَعَلَ نَسْلَهُ مِنْ سُلَالَةٍ مِنْ مَاءٍ مَهِينٍ. He then made his offspring from the essence of a worthless fluid. This refers to semen, which is the essence of many different types of food. Now, we take the discussion further. That's where we stopped the last time. ثُمَّ سَوَّاهُ. Then he formed him. وَنَفَخَ فِيهِ مِنْ رُوحِهِ. And he breathed into him of his spirit. Formed him meaning Allah formed man, gave man his appearance, you know, the body parts, everything in proportion. فِي أَحْسَنِ التَّقْوِيمِ. You know, the best proportions were given to man because man is أَشْرَفُ makhluqat. When Allah says that breathe into him of his spirit, the scholars say it means that whatever Allah creates is the possession of Allah. That's the meaning of breathing into him, his spirit. It doesn't mean, Allah forbid, that man and Allah are one and the same, because Allah blew into man his spirit. The spirit and the ruh is a matter from the unseen. It's not from clay and water. The body is from clay and water. But the spirit has been created directly by Allah. Hence, the attribution to Allah from his spirit. وَجَعَلَ لَكُمُ السَّمْعَ وَالْأَبْصَارَ وَالْأَفْئِدَةَ. And made for you ears, eyes, and hearts. لَعَلَّكُمْ قَلِيلًا مَا تَشْكُرُونَ. You give very little thanks, considering all of these bounties of Allah Tabaraka wa Ta'ala. وَقَالُوا. 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It is that when we are completely mixed and lost in the ground, meaning our bodies have decomposed. أَإِنَّا لَفِي خَلْقٍ جَدِيدٍ. Will we be created anew? They found it very difficult, the polytheists, to believe this. Right? It's a recurring theme. Because accountability in front of Allah is a major belief. If you don't believe that you're going to die and stand in front of Allah and you'll have to account for your deeds, then there's nothing that can hold you into check. Right? So the question then is, they used to ask the polytheists, hey, we die. After we die, our bones go into the ground. Then finish. It's over. Well, how are we going to be created again? بَلْهُمْ بِلِقَاءِ رَبِّهِمْ كَافِرُونَ. Indeed, they deny the meeting with their sustainer. Indeed, they deny the meeting with their sustainer. So Allah says, but the one who created you the first time, why can't he create you the second time? This answer has been given in various places of the Quran. Then the next verse, 11, which is the final verse of the first ruku of Surah Alif Lam Mim As-Sajda. قُلْ يَتَوَفَّاكُمْ مَلَكُ الْمَوْتِ الَّذِي وُكِّلَ بِكُمْ. Say the angel of death who is appointed over you takes away your life. ثُمَّ إِلَىٰ رَبِّكُمْ تُرْجَعُونَ. And then you have to be returned to your sustainer. So you see your body as the be-all and end-all. But your body is only a container that will house your soul whilst you are alive on earth. The soul was created before, and the soul will continue its journey. So your body decomposing in the ground doesn't mean that that you cease to exist. Death does not bring your existence overall to an end. It brings the existence of this earth to an end, where the body and soul are merged, and it gives you the earthly life. That comes to an end. But the soul continues with its journey into Barzakh, which is the intermediary phase, and from there it continues with its journey into the year after, which is the eternal phase. So you've got to understand that your body decomposing in the ground doesn't mean that everything comes to an end. It's your spirit, your ruh, your soul, which the angels actually remove, and that what goes into the hereafter. So you're not completely destroyed just because you have died, and that, you know, whatever happened while you were alive, now there's no further consequence and there's no further reward. No, there is further consequence and there is further reward, because the soul will continue with the journey into the hereafter. So Allah Tabaraka wa Ta'ala addresses that in that verse number 11. Now, from verse number 12, inshallah, we will discuss, inshallah, in the coming days, where Allah Tabaraka wa Ta'ala talks about what will be the plight of the criminals on the day of Qiyamah. And Allah talks about the qualities of the pious in this, the second ruku of Surah Alif Lam Mim As-Sajda. It's coming up to 16 minutes before 8. After the break, we've got the Middle East Report with James Dorsey.
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0: James, good morning. Welcome.
1: Good morning. As always, it's a pleasure to be with you.
0: So the arrest of Shiite clerics in the Sunni ruled Shiite majority Bahrain and the recent assassinations in Iran of Baloch and Kurdish religious figures has raised once again the specter of the U.S.-Iran war energizing ethnic and religious fault lines. The potential fissures threaten to add domestic strife to a conflict that already tears at the fabric of the Iranian and Gulf societies.
1: Indeed. In recent months, Bahrain, the only Gulf state that is home to a Shiite Muslim majority and a prime target, retaliatory strikes in the Islamic Republic's on-off tit-for-tat war with the United States, has rounded up scores of religious scholars whom authorities accuse of conspiring with Iran. The arrest sparked protests and threats by armed Iranian-backed militant groups formed in the wake of mass anti-government protests in 2011, Spring's largest in the Gulf, that were squashed by a Saudi-led intervention force. The government's crackdown has fueled sectarian tensions with Shiite and Sunni Muslims denouncing each other online and in person to the authorities. Shiites have long complained that Bahrain's ruling Sunni Al-Khalifa family marginalizes them. If Shiite unrest in Bahrain creates opportunity for Iran, minority stirrings in the Islamic Republic's Kurdish and Baloch provinces threaten the country's fragile domestic stability and potentially its territorial integrity. The ethnic minority's demography and geography, straddling all the Islamic Republic's borders, magnify the threat of domestic strife in a destabilized Iran. A series of killings of pro-government Baloch and Kurdish clerics and clashes with security forces raises the specter of ethnic unrest.
0: Now, since attacking Iran on February 28th, U.S. President Trump and Israeli leaders have played with the idea of encouraging Iranian Kurdish militants operating from bases in autonomous Iraqi Kurdistan to open a new front in Iran's predominantly Kurdish western provinces. They have responded in a kind of lukewarm manner to both the U.S. and Israeli entreaties.
1: Indeed, the option of a renewed Kurdish insurgency to encourage ethnic strife in Iran could evaporate as Iraqi Kurdistan, caught in a catch-22, struggles to preserve its hard-fought autonomy. A recent agreement between President Ahmed al-Sharaa's government and the Syrian Democratic Forces to integrate the predominantly Kurdish force into the country's national army has all but ended the dream of a self-governing Kurdish entity in northeast Syria and prompted fears that the Iraqi government may embrace the Syrian model. Add to that the fact that this month's withdrawal of U.S. troops from Iraq, including air defenses in Iraqi Kurdistan, makes the autonomous region more dependent on the Baghdad government and more exposed to Iranian attacks on Iranian Kurdish positions in the region. Moreover, hardline Iranian-backed Iraqi militias have demanded that the Peshmerga, autonomous Iraqi Kurdistan's military force, be disbanded or placed under the command of the Iraqi military as a condition for their compliance with the Iraqi government's deadline for armed groups operating outside state control to surrender their heavy arms. The hardliners further demand that Iranian Kurdish groups be expelled from Iraqi Kurdistan.
0: The U.S. midterm elections loom large in the minds of President Trump and Iranian leaders, but for different reasons. And as a result, the question is not if there will be a return to all-out war, but when.
1: Despite Trump speaking of progress in indirect talks at the United Nations, Iran and the United States are nowhere closer to any kind of agreement, even if it were only temporary. If anything, October looms large, with the midterm scheduled for November 3, the Trump administration and Iran escalating their rhetoric, and the U.S. increasing the pressure and provoking stark Iranian responses. The Trump administration has yet to publicly comment on an Iranian proposal to break the stalemate, but is unlikely to accept it. Beyond shortening timelines, the proposal reiterates Iran's long-standing position. The proposal calls for the opening of the Strait of Hormuz within a seven-day period, provided the United States lifts its blockade of Iranian ports and sanctions on oil exports and releases frozen Iranian funds. Iranian President Masoud Pezeshkian said the ball was now in the U.S. court. In the absence of compromises by both the United States and Iran, the risk of a return to all-out war looms ever larger.
0: And finally then, James, it's 2 weeks since Yemen's Houthi rebels captured the port of Al-Mukha coastline along the strategic Bab al-Mandab waterway. Saudi Arabia has yet to respond beyond a number of bombings for Houthi positions. What are Saudi's options?
1: Saudi Arabia has yet to confirm Houthi claims that the rebels have most recently attacked military facilities in the kingdom. Similarly, Saudi Arabia has yet to respond to the rebels' advances and attack on the kingdom's crucial east-west oil pipeline beyond airstrikes that have not changed the tide of the battle between the Houthis and forces of the Saudi-backed, internationally recognized Yemeni government. Saudi hesitancy reflects the stark and difficult choices the country faces. It either cuts a deal with the Houthis, which would strengthen their grip on rebel-held territory, or Saudi Arabia opts for an all-out war, which would have to involve ground troops. Requests for help from the kingdom's allies have been mixed. None of the allies, including the United States, Europe, Turkey, and Pakistan, want to be sucked into a war in Yemen. The U.S. has sent military advisors that share intelligence and help with targeting. Pakistan has troops on the Saudi side of the border with Yemen. France is sending troops to protect the Red Sea port of Yanbu. Hardliners in Saudi Arabia increasingly sound like Israelis speaking about Gaza when they argue that the kingdom cannot afford to have a group on its border like the Houthis that can blackmail the kingdom whenever it wants. The hardliners say the lag in Saudi response is because the kingdom needs time to gear up for a major offensive. That may be true, but so may the possibility that the kingdom has yet to decide which way it wants to go.
0: All right, James, as always, thank you so much for your time and have a great week.
1: Always great to be with you. Wish you all the best.
0: That was this week's Middle East Report with James Dorsey as we come up to 6 minutes before 8.

0: 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Cryptic Crossword Challenge.
1: Well, we welcome our listeners out in Durban and Pietermaritzburg listening to us via Radio Al Ansar. And we welcome Moana Waja back in studio. We had a lengthy Middle East report with James Dorsey, spoke about the latest in as far as Yemen and Iran is concerned. In the last hour, I also spoke about four overarching talking points when it comes to the situation as far as the various speeches that have been given in at the UN. You know, five things that matter beyond the speeches. One is Palestine and the credibility of international law. The other is the Yemen, Iran, and the U.S. and the implications for Saudi Arabia, regional security, and global trade. The third is the forgotten humanitarian crisis from Sudan and Yemen to the Rohingya in Afghanistan. The fourth being artificial intelligence and whether the Muslim world will help shape the next technological revolution or merely consume it. And the fifth, the international system itself. You know, who holds power, who makes the rules, and whether today's global institutions are still fit for purpose. Those are the five things that I elaborated on. If you go to the Radio Islam social media handles, you'll find the link there to the more detailed discussion. We also spoke in the last hour about the sad demise yesterday of Maulana Mansur al-Haq Nazir. The loss of any alim is a great loss, but this was an alim of great stature and multiple strengths. You know, he was a Sheikh al-Hadith in Darul Newcastle. He was an expert in poetry. He was quite proficient in the field of tasawwuf and spirituality. Came first in the national exams in Pakistan. His brother, the late Maulana Mumtazul Haq, came second. And the two of them were sent by Maulana bin Nori Rahmatul Ali to Maulana Qasim Sema at Darul Newcastle, saying that I'm sending to you my two great stars. And Maulana taught at Darul Newcastle for many years, and then he was an imam in Maritzburg, and he was also running a Darul Uloom there. Then he moved to Rustenburg. There was a stint in the US, came back to Rustenburg, and then he was in Johannesburg for a while when he taught Bukhari Sharif at the Jamiat Darul Uloom. Went back to Rustenburg, but in recent years his health hasn't been good. All right, Imam Waja, clues.
2: Clues. So the very first clue we gave earlier on, we said one of the meanings to this word is a person that tries to dodge and evade work, person who runs away from work. The second clue that we're giving the listeners is also with regards to the meaning of this word. Another meaning to this word could be somebody who doesn't fulfill their promises. Person who reneges on their promises or doesn't fulfill their promises, it's a bit similar person, you know. So it's basically a person who shirks away and escapes their responsibilities, whether it's work, whether it's promises. Yeah, those are two meanings to the word.
1: You know such individuals?
2: Hopefully not.
1: Oh, you're also playing it safe.
2: Yeah, rather.
1: Like we were talking about early on.
2: Gee.
1: Okay, after the break, we've got the Asri report with Rashad Amra. We continue our discussion around peace. That's our theme discussion for this week. We've got the weekly edition of the positive news and more to come this hour, inshallah, on Sabah al-Muslim.
3: Asri report on Sabah al-Muslim.
1: Well, for this week's Asri report, we are joined on the line by Rashad Amra. Assalamu alaikum wa rahmatullahi wa barakatuh and welcome.
4: Wa alaikum salam wa rahmatullahi wa barakatuh to you and your listeners.
1: Now, yesterday the South African Reserve Bank raised interest rates again, this time unanimously to 7.25% effective from today. Second increase in a year, and it comes despite the economy actually contracting in the second quarter. Why raise the cost of borrowing when the economy is struggling to grow, Rashad?
4: Yes, so we have the central bank or the Reserve Bank increasing the rate to 7.25% by 25 basis points. So that means prime lending is at 10.75%. And as you noted, it was all six members of the MPC that voted in favor of increasing. So it's the second hike of the year, and it comes in the back of the economy contracting in the second quarter. So in the second quarter of this year, the economy contracted by 0.2%. Now, I think the central bank finds itself in a bit of a difficult position. If you recall last year, they shifted the inflation targets from a band to a single point of 3%. So they've kind of painted themselves into a tight corner. And now what matters when it comes to central banking and inflation management is your credibility. If we say inflation is going to be 3%, are we actually able to realize 3%? So it's kind of like painting themselves in a corner. Now, inflation in South Africa right now is not because the economy is overheating through overconsumption or us spending too much, but it's actually because of exogenous factors. So we don't have a spending boom, but we have external factors, in particular the war in Iran and the closure of the Strait of Hormuz, where much of the world's oil passes through. And so remember last month, actually earlier this month, oil hit about $108 after the attacks on the Saudi pipelines. And so the oil price has increased again. And South Africa is quite integrated into the global economy, and we import a fair amount of oil. And so that oil has resulted in higher inflation. Now, the central bank is concerned about what we call second round effects. So the increase in the price of oil increases the pump price when you're filling diesel or petrol, but it then also plays into fuel prices. It affects the entire economy, which we call second round effects. So they're quite concerned about that. And they've seen the increase in inflation. So they have to act, or they feel they have to act preemptively to keep inflation expectations anchored. And that's why they've worked now. Now, this is a bit of a concern for the economy, because as we noted, if the economy is slowing and the cost of borrowing is increasing, people have to allocate to debt servicing. If they're allocating more towards service costs, then they have less disposable income, and so it actually arms consumption spending. Wealthier folk will still, and poorer folk will be affected, but poorer folk then have less money in their pockets on everyday necessities. And so it's really not good for the economy. At the same time, keeping inflation down benefits everybody at the same time. So the bank found themselves in a bit of a tight situation, and they decided to increase the rates. So this doesn't bode well for the economy in terms of growth over the medium term.
1: Now, here is something that seems contradictory, right? Eskom has just reported a profit of $30 billion, its second consecutive annual profit, which sounds like good news after years of crisis. But electricity bills keep rising, and inflation, while it has come down from its peak, is still being felt very painful in households. So how do you explain a situation where the numbers look better on paper, but ordinary people are feeling very squeezed?
4: Absolutely. So as you mentioned, Eskom has recorded its second consecutive profit of $30 billion. So that's 9 zeros. 30 followed by 9 zeros. And so in certain senses, it looks good. Like, you know, maybe they'll be less dependent on the state, because it means we'll have an easing of electricity prices. And the other important factor to note is that load shedding has come down dramatically over the past 18 to 24 months. And this is a good news, and it's also bad news. It's good news in the sense that it reflects an overall improvement in the efficiency of Eskom plants and the way they're managing their plants. It's also good news because it means they're less dependent on these very expensive, what's called OCGT, big diesel engines, which they use when there's not enough electricity in the coal power plants. So they run diesel engines, and that's quite expensive to run. So in that sense, it suggests there's improvements at Eskom, there's efficiency gains, and so there's more resources available. On the other hand, it also reflects, and it's a very worrying fact, that this overall demand for electricity in the economy is actually slowing. Now, when the economy demands less electricity, or the slowing growth in demand for electricity, it means there's less economic activity. And so in that respect, maybe these developments in terms of electricity demand are a cause for concern over the future of the economy. Now, yes, we have a profitable Eskom, at least this year and last year, but this is primarily because we had very significant increases in terms of tariffs. So our Eskom's revenue work, it's the total volume of sales multiplied by the tariff charge, right? And so you did have very significant increases. Now, Eskom is again applying for a significant tariff increase of 8.76%. At the same time, Eskom's tariffs need to increase because it's got legacy debt. But you remember the years when you were building the Dupi and Kusile, those were terribly inefficient. You had major corruption, grand scale corruption of Eskom, and mismanagement. As a consequence, Eskom had to rack up significant bills and obligations. Now, the total revenue that needs to be collected in the new financial year needs to be sufficient to cover its obligations. And if you have a decreasing amount of sales, because people are going off grid and the economy isn't performing that well, you then need to increase further the average tariff across the board. And this pushes Eskom into what we call negative spiral, because as prices increase, demand decreases, and then you have to increase prices even further to make up for that falling demand. And so I think there's going to be less chances of prices.
1: From next Tuesday, Rashad, medicine prices in South Africa are going up again, 2.88%, a second adjustment in a year. The pharmaceutical industry has been warning for months about shortages of certain medicines. What is going on in the pharmaceutical sector, and how does a war in the Middle East end up affecting whether your chronic medication is on the shelf at the pharmacy?
4: Yeah. Just to explain how medicine prices work in this country, we have what's called the SEP system, which regulates the exit price of medicine. So if you're a local manufacturer or you're an importer of certain pharmaceuticals, the price that's charged before it goes to the pharmacy is regulated. So the increase in that price is regulated. So we don't have a completely deregulated sector. And these prices are up 2.88% from October. So that's the second adjustment for the year. Now, so the total increase for the year is just over 2%. Now, we're hearing from the industry that the sector is in crisis. They're shedding jobs, and this is because the prices aren't sufficient to cover their costs. Now, obviously, this is coming from the industry. Government's obviously interested in trying to regulate prices so there's affordable, so healthcare is affordable in the country, both for the public and the private sector. And we know government's a very significant purchaser of pharmaceuticals. So government effectively regulates the maximum price manufacturers can charge, the single exit price. And the idea is that this builds transparency and ensures that pharmaceuticals become affordable. On the other hand, the point made by industry is if the prices aren't sufficient, what do they do? Do they incur losses? Do they reduce what they're providing? Do they also facing increasing costs from a weaker rand and the global crisis regarding oil in Iran? And so the industry is also facing its own challenges. And to meet halfway on the bridge becomes quite challenging, because government also wants to ensure that pharmaceuticals remain affordable. At the same time, government is trying to reduce its cost pressures across the sectors. And so it finds itself in a very difficult position right now. One of the concerns is that if industry isn't able to meet the current price increases, do they stop supplying? Do they go with cheaper inputs? Do we use more generics? And so what then happens going forward remains to be seen.
1: South Africa votes in local government elections in about 6 weeks. The ANC is polling at 31%, down from 45% in the last local elections. The economy contracted in the second quarter. Unemployment is at 33.6%, which is a four-year high. Factory confidence is at its lowest since before the 2008 financial crisis. The Durban port has been in an operational crisis for weeks. Taking all of that together, what is the GNU's honest economic report card 2 years in, and what should voters be thinking about economically when they walk into the booth in a couple of weeks' time, Rashad?
4: Yes, so that assumes voters think economically or think rationally and don't just base their decisions on emotions, which also have their place in decision making. But so I think there's one disconnect over here where maybe we should make at the outset, is that the GNU is a national government, right? So it's a government of national unity. Whereas on the 4th of November, we're going to vote for local government, so your municipality and your local councillor. So I think that's it, though. People don't necessarily make that distinction quite clear in their own thinking, but I think it's good to make that at the outset. So in terms of the GNU successes, attributing it, we've seen a significant decrease in load shedding, as I mentioned earlier on, and this is definitely a big win for the GNU. So Minister Mohoba and the president and the GNU overall could take credit for this, and this has clearly improved across the board. We also had, in terms of our credit outlook, so we have these credit ratings agencies, and two of them have made positive changes. So we had a positive outlook from the credit rating agency Moody's, and S&P improving its actual rating of us. Now, essentially, these are big financial organizations that give you a rating on how credible you are as a country to commit to fulfilling your obligations. And that's a positive development when people are lending to South Africa. Then in terms of budget management, we realized a primary surplus, so that's our total revenue, less our total expenses, excluding interest expenses, now actually in surplus, which in certain senses is a positive development. And so government finances are more stable. So those are positive developments since the inception of the GNU. But as you asked about the economic story, I think that is a bit of a harder story. The economy has contracted in the second quarter of this year, following 6 quarters of growth. We're only going to grow by 1.2% this year, which is slower than population growth. And that's a bit of a concern because it means on average, the Africans will be poorer, right? And so effectively, there's no growth. Unemployment, as you mentioned, is at a four-year high. That's 8.5 million people that are out of work. A country will find itself very difficult to sustain itself as a going concern with such high levels of unemployment. Unemployment continues to fall. So in that sense, there is a bit of a structural crisis we find ourselves. Part of it emanates from mismanagement at local government, because economic growth takes place at the local level. And so if you have failing infrastructure, you have municipalities that are not paying ESCOM, you have potholes that are not being fixed, you have water reticulation issues, you have electricity outages in certain suburbs, it's very hard to invest and make the case for investment. And so I think when people are going to the polls, it's essential, firstly, to make the distinction between national and local government. But secondly, local government's about service delivery, right? Even though we find it very difficult to separate foreign policy and a party's approach to race and restitution of the wrongs of the past, local government is really about how do you deliver for those that I need, for your average citizen. What is the lived experience of a person in Ekurhuleni, in Ethekwini, in Joburg, in Cape Town, in Gqeberha, and the like? And how are finances managed at the city? How are contracts issued in the city? Are they getting clean audits? And that's really what people may want to look at come the 4th of November elections. And that filters down from the GNU, but it also filters up on municipalities, because municipalities are where growth takes place and where the country's economic fortunes are found.
1: So let's end with the bigger picture then. South Africa's economy is growing at about 1.2% this year. The rest of sub-Saharan Africa is growing at 4.6%. The country that should be the continent's economic engine is being lapped by its neighbors. So is South Africa caught in a trap? And what would genuine economic resilience look like so that the next global shock doesn't hit us hard?
4: So I think, for a long time, we as Africans have been, speaking of a bit of South African exceptionalism, when you compare ourselves to the rest of the region, the same way the United States has had a sense of exceptionalism when you compare itself to the rest of the world. But over time, nothing remains the same. And yes, as you mentioned, the rest of the region is going to be growing around 4.6% for 2026, whereas we're only expected to grow at 1.2% this year. And so that's a significant gulf in our economic performance relative to our peer countries in the region. At the same time, South Africa is still the most sophisticated economy with the deepest financial markets. Sandton, Johannesburg, Cape Town, Ethekwini are far easier to do business in than most other African capitals and metropolises. So in that sense, although we're growing slower, we're coming off a higher, stronger base. What we're experiencing right now is partially endogenous, meaning our own goals we've scored, like in terms of logistical support, the issue of the Durban port, municipalities failing, financial strain on ESCOM and the like. But at the same time, you've got exogenous factors like external factors, like what's going on in Iran. And we are more exposed than many of the other countries to what goes on globally. And we're seeing commodity prices and us respond to that. And we're a commodity exporter. And so, we're quite linked to what goes on in terms of global development. So in that sense, we're comparing apples to oranges when we look at the region. For us to be more resilient going forward, again, it's the very typical things like getting energy, logistics, water up and running where there aren't these issues. It's about having regulatory certainty when it comes to investment. When you have right-wing parties that are threatening the constitution and are threatening investor certainty, that presents an issue. When you have an education system that doesn't produce learners or graduates that are sufficient for the workspace, I think this is an issue. And then we also are talking about a global economic environment where demand for labor is slowing globally. It's not a South African phenomenon. And so to try and create economic opportunities, we are facing headwinds that weren't seen globally. So I think it is a bit of a tricky situation and maybe a bit more depressing compared to the last time we spoke.
1: All right. Rashad, as always, shukran so much for your time.
4: Afwan, jazakallah khair.
1: Assalamu alaikum wa rahmatullahi wa barakatuh. It's now 8:30.
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1: Okay, Mana Wajah, clue number three.
2: Clue number three, Ma, is that this word, with regards to the word itself, it contains, it's got, it's a bit of a lengthier word. It's got six vowels. It's got six vowels. There is only five, so that means definitely one of them at least have to be repeated. But that's the third clue, there's six vowels. We told you that this word means somebody who runs away from work. Somebody, second clue was somebody that doesn't fulfill their promises. And the third clue is what we told you now. The word itself contains six vowels.
1: The word itself contains six vowels. Okay, let's see. 072-786-1548.
0: 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Cryptic Crossword Challenge.
1: Okay, Mana Wajah, what do we have?
2: Well, Mana, this week has not been the best of weeks. We unfortunately, at the moment, we've got quite a few answers, but we don't have the correct answer so far. Yep, there's quite a few words that have come through, but okay, we do have one correct answer now. Just got to mark this here. There's one correct answer as we speak right now. Some of the answers that have come through earlier, a shirker, you know, person who shirks their responsibilities. No, that is not what we're looking for. Blabbering, pontificating, ignoramus. Okay, sorry, this is renegade. The word renegade, nope, unfortunately, that is also not correct. Unreliable, now a person could be described as unreliable. Then let's see today, melancholy, equivocating, unaccountable, inconsiderate, uncooperative. None of those is the correct answer. This word came through by two different people. The word, okay, this person deleted it. Let's just see, somebody else sent us this word as well. I'm not even too sure the pronunciation of this word. Very interesting word, but it's not the one we are looking for. So we sat at this moment, Malan, on just one correct answer, and the word that we were looking at for today is, let me just see, I see a few people typing, so I'm just waiting for them. Absconded. Nope, we're not looking for absconded. Welcher. No, we're not. That is not the correct answer either. So, well, we've just got to give it to them. The word that we were looking for today is the word fineg, or fineg, fineg. Its spelling is very, very different from the way it is pronounced. It's pronounced as fineg, but it is spelled F-A-I-N-A-I-G-U-E. But the word it's pronounced as fineg. So if you look at the spelling that I gave you, there's actually six vowels in there. There's two A's, two I's, a U and an E. There isn't an O, so it makes it six vowels. It's a verb. It means to shirk, to evade work or responsibility, or to go back on a promise. So a person is given a task and they dodge and they try and run away from it. Yeah, there's an interesting word that you can use for them. Feineg.
1: Feineg. All right. 22-9, this week we've been speaking peace, right? Yeah, on Monday it was International Peace Day. Peace starts with me. The peace behind forgiveness is what we want to focus on specifically today, right? The entire week we've been focusing on peace starts with me. We began by looking at peace within ourselves, and we looked at the power of our words, and yesterday we spoke about maintaining peace in our relationships. Now we speak about something incredibly powerful but very difficult, and that is forgiveness. Every one of us will experience moments when someone hurts us, disappoints us, says something unkind, or treats us in a way we feel that is unfair. And when that happens, holding on to anger can sometimes feel easier than letting go. But the question is, what does holding on to that anger actually do to us? Why is forgiveness so difficult? Forgiving someone doesn't mean that what happened didn't matter. It doesn't mean that what we have to pretend, that we have to pretend we weren't hurt. It doesn't mean that we should ignore serious wrongdoing or allow someone to continue hurting us. Forgiveness is about making a conscious decision not to allow anger, resentment, and the desire for revenge to control us. Sometimes we keep replaying an argument in our minds. We think about what the person said. We think about what we should have said in response. We tell other people about what happened. And every time we talk about it, the anger comes back. The other person has moved on, but we are still carrying the burden. That is why forgiveness can be a form of freedom. Now, forgiveness is a quality strongly encouraged in Islam. Allah reminds us of the virtue of pardoning others, and the Quran teaches believers to restrain anger and pardon people. Nabi Sallallahu Alaihi Wasallam also demonstrated forgiveness throughout his life, including in situations where he had every reason to be deeply hurt by the actions of others. This doesn't mean that Islam tells us to ignore justice. There's a difference between forgiving someone and allowing wrongdoing to continue. We can forgive someone while still setting appropriate boundaries. We can move forward without pretending that something never happened. And sometimes reconciliation may not mean returning to exactly the same relationship we had before. It may simply mean letting go of the hatred and choosing not to carry the conflict with us. So you need to have the courage to apologize. Forgiveness isn't only about forgiving others. Sometimes we are the ones who need to apologize, and that can be difficult. Our pride can tell us, why should I apologize first? We may think the other person was more wrong than we were. But sometimes peace requires us to put our pride aside and acknowledge our own mistakes. A sincere apology doesn't make us weak. Being able to say, I was wrong, I shouldn't have done that, or I'm sorry for hurting you, can take a little courage. And sometimes that small admission is enough to begin repairing a relationship. So peace starts with me. Forgiveness doesn't always happen instantly. It's a process. It can begin with a decision. I don't want this anger to control me anymore. That's what makes forgiveness so closely connected to our theme, that peace starts with me. Because sometimes peace doesn't come from changing what happened. It comes or it begins when we change how we carry it. We take a quick Nasheed break, then the weekly interview with Ronald.

0: While many think of pharmacists as simply as the people who sit behind the counter and dispense medication, their role goes much further. They contribute to safe and effective use of medicines, patient education, prevention, access to healthcare, and supporting people in managing their health. That's the focus of our discussion with founder and CEO of Healthy Living Consulting, Ronald Abwaji. Ronald, assalamu alaikum and welcome.
1: Well, ana wa alaikum salam. Great to be with you.
0: The less glamorous position in medicine, pharmacist, eh?
1: Absolutely. And we all, you know, many of us view pharmacists or pharmacies as collection agents. We go with a prescription, we collect medication, you know, and we're not tapping into the genius of actually what they can support us with when it comes to our health.
0: There's something about the smell of a pharmacy, Ronald.
1: Hey, Mulana, I think it depends which pharmacy. I don't know which pharmacies you go to, but I agree with you. It's that medicinal smell.
0: Yeah.
1: It's got that, you know, like you walk in there and you know that, okay, I'm either going to get healthier by taking the meds or I need to be healthy by walking in. But there is that essence and that smell to it.
0: So we know, right? You go with a script, which only the pharmacist can understand because there's a whole lot of scribbles in there. You hand it over. They give you the medication. They put a kind of label three times a day, before meals, after meals, did I do? You pay and you go. It's easy then to just kind of take a very simplistic view on what their role is, but there's more to it, right?
1: There's a lot more to it. So firstly, you've hit the nail on the head. Pharmacists have this genius ability to decipher doctors' handwriting. So we need to give them kudos and credibility for that. But essentially, what they do is they do a review of your medication and they give you advice. So this could be a side effect. This could be a this effect. This could be a that effect. They then check your dosage, safety, and effectiveness. And also, they have the opportunity to explain how and when medicine should be taken. They often put it onto that label, but you could actually unpack more to let them understand your lifestyle, and perhaps they could give you different nuances regarding it. They then help with adherence to chronic medication. A lot of pharmacists really do have this in place, because if you're on chronic medication, you must stick to it. And also, you get pharmacist-initiated treatment within their authorized scope as well, which they can offer. And of course, depending on the training and authorization, they could do screening health. I mean, I go to my pharmacist to do blood pressure, glucose and cholesterol testing and other screenings. I go there to get my flu vaccines. I go there for so much. So they really do have a much wider appeal in service than just giving you medication when you give them a prescription.
0: With technology, I mean, how much of their work has changed and how?
1: You know, there's certain pharmacies, and I know one in a few in Johannesburg. The reality is that the world is changing with technology. That's what we know. The second thing is we also know that within the pharmacy realm and spectrum, right now many pharmacists have storage areas at the back where you see all the medications. You go with your prescription or to the over-the-counter medication area, and they go and they collect it. Some pharmacies right now are actually bringing in where you have digital engagement so that they build up a full profile of you. You upload your scripts, et cetera, et cetera. You can basically pre-order your medication, have it delivered to you, and also machinery at the back that actually goes and collects what they need and helps them with stock control. Because the one thing about a pharmacy is, depending on the size, they might not have stock of certain medications. So technology innovation is becoming critical from how they run their pharmacies to also how they deal with their customers.
0: So the theme this year is empowering pharmacists for healthier futures.
1: Absolutely. And I mean, that's a global theme. The South African Pharmacy Month theme is ask your pharmacist. Your pharmacist is your partner in health. So both global and local themes are in relation to health. And the question is, how are we using our pharmacies and our pharmacists for information and access to more health information, more access to, is this the best medication? Is this not the best medication? Is this the best supplement that you may guide or not guide? And that is an absolutely critical theme for the year.
0: All right, Ronald, as always, shukran for your time.
1: Always a pleasure. Assalamu alaikum wa rahmatullahi wa barakatuh.
0: Wa alaikum assalam wa rahmatullahi wa barakatuh. 11 minutes to 9, right? Coming up in a bit, our feel-good report for the week, the positive stories. Sumaya Jamal presents that. After 9 years, the usual nikah announcements, I would assume an upsurge for this weekend, being a kind of unofficial long weekend. Then Mufti Muhammad Aku from Darul Uloom Newcastle with the Sahaba profiles, the live transmission of the khutbah from Haramain. And then this week, Friday, the live transmission of the local Jummah will be from the Nurul Islam Masjid. Sheikh Zahir Mahmood from the UK will be delivering the Jummah talk at the Nurul Islam Masjid. He is in town together with Mufti.

0: Ismail Menk, Sheikh Abu Bakr Zood, and Sheikh Mohammed Salah and others. And there will be talks tonight as well at Qurtuba, inshallah. But the Jummah today by Sheikh Zahir Mahmoudia at the Nurul Islam Masjid. That's it from Sabah al-Muslim. Assalamu alaikum wa rahmatullahi wa barakatuh.
1: Imagine being told that there's a private school in Cape Town where parents don't need to pay school fees. Not reduced fees, not subsidized fees, nothing. And then imagine finding out that free education is actually only a small part of what the children receive. Their transport is taken care of. The uniforms are provided. They receive nutritious meals. There are nurses, counselors, and social workers available to them. And for the children dealing with trauma or difficult circumstances at home, there's support for that too. And perhaps the most remarkable part is that when these children eventually finish matric and walk out of the school gates, the school doesn't simply say goodbye. It can continue supporting them for another 5 years. This is Crystal House South Africa, a school in Ottery in Cape Town that has spent the last 25 years trying to answer a very important question. What happens when you give a child not only an education, but also remove as many of the obstacles standing between that child and their potential as possible?
2: Langa, and what I enjoy in Crystal House is that they teach us about being someone in life, yeah. My experience in Crystal House is that they gave us an opportunity to work hard and they take us out from the danger in our community.
1: And those voices give you some idea of the people behind what are really quite remarkable statistics. Crystal House works with children from some of Cape Town's most under-resourced communities. And the philosophy is quite simple. It's difficult to expect a child to concentrate on mathematics when the child is hungry. It's difficult to expect them to arrive ready to learn if simply getting to school is a challenge. And it's difficult to expect a young person dealing with trauma to leave everything happening in their life at the classroom door. So instead of dealing only with what happens behind a school desk, Crystal House tries to support the whole child. They are nurses who provide health screenings and everyday medical care, counselors who work with children individually and in groups, and social workers who work with families. And parents are also brought into the process. In fact, they say that the parent program has a participation rate of 99%. And then, of course, there is the education itself. And the results tell quite a story. Over its history, Crystal House South Africa has maintained an average grade 12 pass rate of 99%. In most recent matric class, the class of 2025, they achieved a 96% pass rate, with 70% of those learners obtaining a bachelor passes. And perhaps an even more interesting number comes after school. Today, 97% of Crystal House alumni are either working, studying, or doing both. And it is important because the goal here was never simply to get a child through matric.
3: We never see our children as getting things free. They have to work hard. You know, we used to say that parents will pay with the sweat of their brows. And I think that is the concept for us. We make high demands in our school. We do not tolerate mediocrity.
1: And that is Dr. Ronald Fortune, Crystal House South Africa's chief academic officer. And there's a lovely example of what he is talking about in the school's most recent matric class. Their 2025 valedictorian, Alik, joined Crystal House all the way back in grade R. Years later, he finished matric with 4 distinctions. And today, he's studying occupational therapy at Stellenbosch University with the hopes of one day working with children with special needs. Another of the school's top matriculants, Kushle from Philippi, achieved 3 distinctions and was provisionally accepted to study biomedical engineering. And she hopes to eventually use technology to help solve healthcare challenges here in South Africa. And this is where the story becomes something much bigger than good matric results, because the school's involvement doesn't end the day the learner receives their matric certificate. The career development program can continue supporting graduates for 5 years after matric, helping them navigate tertiary education, vocational training, career choices, and the transition into employment. And for some learners, that means Crystal House is and can effectively walk alongside them for as long as 19 years, from the earliest years at school into young adulthood. And now, after 25 years, they are preparing to do it for even more children. They have officially opened a new high school and created space for about 300 new learners. The junior school is also expanding too, and they hope to accommodate and increase their what they can accommodate by about 50%. By 2030, they hope to serve over 1,400 learners. And I think the nicest way to understand what's been happening in Ottery for the past 25 years comes from the woman who started it all. The late Crystal Dahan believed that every child deserves a seat at the table of life. 25 years later, thousands of children and families have passed through Crystal House of Africa. Some gone into university, some into training, some into employment, and now with new classrooms, more places opening, and another school being planned, they're simply making that table a little bigger. Because sometimes changing a child's future isn't about discovering extraordinary talent. The talent may have been there all along. Sometimes it's simply about making sure that the child finally has the opportunity to show it. With your feel-good story for this week, I'm Sumaya Jamal. Assalamu alaikum.
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5: بسم الله الرحمن الرحيم نحمده ونصلي على رسوله الكريم أما بعد Alhamdulillah, we just had the honor of listening to the live khutbah from Makkatul Mukarramah delivered by the Khatib Sheikh Yasir Ad-Dusri. May Allah subhanahu wa ta'ala preserve him, and may Allah subhanahu wa ta'ala allow us to witness his recitation, to read salah behind him, to witness his khutbah live in Makkatul Mukarramah very, very soon, and of course in Madinatul Munawwara, the A'imma of both Haramain. Today's discussion was on Uluwul Himmah, having a strong willpower or having high aspirations. The Quran Majid speaks about this. Fastabiqu ila al-khayrat. Be quick towards goodness. Al-musara'a ila al-fada'il. A person should hasten towards virtuous deeds, towards anything that is virtuous. Abu Huraira radiallahu anhu reports from Nabi sallallahu alayhi wa sallam that he said, when you ask Allah subhanahu wa ta'ala for anything, then ask him for firdaus. Don't just ask Allah for Jannah, but have the highest aspiration for the highest level of Jannah. Ask him for Jannatul Firdaus. Husayn radiallahu anhu, it is attributed to him that he said, honorable people, and then you have foolish people. Honorable people are beloved to Allah, those who are dedicated, those who are committed, those who strive towards goodness. And then you have foolish or lazy people, they are detested in the eyes of Allah subhanahu wa ta'ala. We see that from the beginning of the mission of Rasulullah sallallahu alayhi wa sallam. His concern was the spread of Tawheed and his message, the message of the Sharia. And because of the high aspirations or the strong willpower that Nabi sallallahu alayhi wa sallam conveyed this message with, the legacy continued. And of course, it is because of the will and irada of Allah subhanahu wa ta'ala. But coupled with the high aspiration, the strong willpower of Nabi sallallahu alayhi wa sallam, this message continued. The Sahaba radiallahu anhum continued this mission. And likewise, the following generations, our pious predecessors, they continued the spread of the message of Rasulullah sallallahu alayhi wa sallam. Ibn al-Qayyim, he said that the only definition or the only correct translation of Uluwul Himmah, literally translated as having a strong willpower. Ibn al-Qayyim, he says that the only translation for Uluwul Himmah is that a person is concerned about Allah subhanahu wa ta'ala. He is pleased with the taqdeer that Allah subhanahu wa ta'ala has given him, and he's content with whatever Allah has given him. So this is true Uluwul Himmah. Having high aspirations is to be concerned about Allah, to be happy with our taqdeer, and to be content with whatever Allah subhanahu wa ta'ala has planned for us. A person with a strong willpower will conquer, as opposed to a person with a weak willpower. Nabi sallallahu alayhi wa sallam said, Al-kayyis man dana nafsah. An intelligent person is a person who prepares himself. He strives, he prepares himself, he adopts strategies. وَالْعَاجِزْ مَنْ أَتْبَعَ نَفْسَهُ هَوَاهَا وَتَمَنَّى عَلَى اللَّهِ. And a foolish person is a person who just follows his desires and has hopes in Allah subhanahu wa ta'ala. So he doesn't have any drive to work towards those hopes. He just has hopes in the forgiveness of Allah subhanahu wa ta'ala. In the second khutbah, the Imam took our attention towards This concern, this ulul himmah that we have about Allah subhanahu wa ta'ala doesn't mean that we should forget about the dunya. وَبَتَغِي فِيمَا أَتَاكَ اللَّهُ الدَّارَ الْآخِرَةِ وَلَا تَنْسَ نَصِيبَ الدُّنْيَا. Do not forget your portion, or do not forget your share of this world. And then the Imam connected ulul himmah with fiqh al-muwatana, the fiqh or the jurisprudence of being a citizen. And that is because Saudi Arabia just celebrated their 96th Independence Day. And because of that, the Imam spoke about the jurisprudence of being a citizen, being loyal to the state, working together with the state. Of course, when the state is in conformance with the Sharia, then it is necessary for the citizen to be loyal to that state and to be part of the mission of that state, and that is to spread the mission of Nabi sallallahu alayhi wasallam, to continue with the mission of Nabi sallallahu alayhi wasallam, to spread the message of Tawheed. The Imam also spoke about hostile activities directed towards the Haramain, that is the first Qibla, or the Qibla of the Muslims, the house of Allah subhanahu wa ta'ala in Makkah al-Mukarramah. There was a drone that was intercepted in Meccan airspace. So hostile activities directed towards the Qibla of the Muslims, the house of Allah subhanahu wa ta'ala, and the masjid of Rasulullah sallallahu alayhi wa sallam. May Allah subhanahu wa ta'ala preserve the Haramain al-Sharifain. May Allah protect the Haramain al-Sharifain and all those who have evil intentions towards the Haramain al-Sharifain. May Allah subhanahu wa ta'ala deal with them. Wa akhiru da'wana and alhamdulillahi rabbil alameen.
6: Muhammad wa ala alihi wa ashabihi wa man tabi'ahum bi ihsanin ila yawmiddin wa ba'd. Respected brothers, elders, esteemed scholars, assalamu alaikum wa rahmatullah. Today I want to speak about a very special individual. The Messenger of Allah sallallahu alayhi wa sallam said regarding this person that the sun has not risen upon a man better than this individual. After the Anbiya alayhi salatu salam, there is no man who walked on the face of this earth who was greater than this individual. This man was no other than Abu Bakr as-Siddiq radiyallahu anhu. But I want to speak about a particular dimension and element of his life, and that was his bravery. Bravery can be categorized in many forms, and I will highlight just a few forms of the bravery of Abu Bakr as-Siddiq radiallahu anhu. Before I go and I mention his bravery, what did Abu Bakr Siddiq radiallahu anhu look like? Now, this was a man who participated in every single battle. He was always at the forefront. You know, we have heard the descriptions of Umar ibn Khattab, tall man, large build. We've heard the descriptions of Khalid ibn Walid radiallahu anhu, big, huge individual. But what did Abu Bakr as-Siddiq radiallahu anhu look like? Aisha radiallahu anha defines her father that he was thin, very, very thin, that you could see the cheekbones had protruded because he was so thin. His eyes had sunk in. All his joints, you could see them clearly because he was so thin. The bones on his fingers would protrude because of the thin nature of Abu Bakr as-Siddiq radiallahu anhu. When the Messenger of Allah sallallahu alayhi wasallam commanded the Sahaba that they should keep their garments above their waist, above their ankles, Abu Bakr radiallahu anhu came to the Messenger of Allah and he said, "O Messenger of Allah, so thin. My garment, every time I pull it up, it goes down again. Pull it up, it goes down again." The Messenger of Allah said, "For you, Abu Bakr is an exception." The narration mentioned he walked with a stoop, not upright, not like a big man, But this individual, the Sahaba radiallahu anhum define as the greatest of the Sahaba. So he was the thinnest of them all, but the most courageous. Far as moral courage is concerned, for those who don't know what moral courage is that you're ready to stand up for something that you believe in. And you know, possibly people will go against you, society will go against you. People will besmirch you, people will degrade you, but you have the backbone and you have the steel to stand up. The Messenger of Allah sallallahu alayhi wa sallam said, every person I presented Islam to, they hesitated, they doubted, they took a step back, besides Abu Bakr as-Siddiq radiallahu anhu. Said, no sooner and I presented him the deen of Allah subhanahu wa ta'ala, he bore witness that there was no God besides Allah and I was his messenger. Now this is moral courage. Moral courage is for you. You know something is right, but you know the community, the clan are going to go against you. But you still have the backbone. Imagine Abu Bakr Siddiq radiallahu anhu, the whole tribe, Quraysh, the entire mushrikeen, he knew that they were going to go against him. But he stood up for what was right. This was moral courage. Sometimes you look in the Muslim world, there's a lack of moral courage. We're always thinking about, we know it's right, but what will my colleagues say? What will my community say? I know I need to be good to individuals, but what will my qawm say? And this holds us back. For those who saw Netanyahu's address at the UN, what did he start off with? This is exactly his words. This was just yesterday, the day before yesterday. I saw it when, as soon as I got off the plane. He says, because when he was about to start his speech, many of the delegates walked out. So he said, if there's any more moral cowards left who need to leave, leave. No, we would define those individuals who left as morally courageous. Because we know how strong America is. We know how strong the West is. We know how strong Israel is. But morally, people are ready to break their back for that which they believe is right. And I know, you know, they say, in Urdu they say, Ghar ki murghi dal ke barabar. He says, you know that chicken that you bring up at home, it's like dal, it has no value. So when the South Africans stood up, everybody said, yeah, but you know, South Africa, you know, but we got this problem, we got potholes, we got crime, we got this issue, and they're standing up for the Palestinians. That's how you see it. But the world sees it differently, let me tell you. That one thing put South Africa on the map. For the rest of the world, for the Muslims around the world, that moral courage put South Africa on the map. So Abu Bakr as-Siddiq radiallahu anhu stood up. He knew people would go against him. But this was his moral courage. And the

Thingies, brothers and sisters, what moral courage than you and I have? We know things are right. We know this is right. But we're just worried about what people will say and what people will think about. Another type of bravery of Abu Bakr as-Siddiq radiallahu anhu was a spiritual courage. Spiritual courage is your iman and your faith. The way you see reality will be defined upon your faith and your belief in Allah subhanahu wa ta'ala. The way you speak the truth will be defined how much you trust in Allah subhanahu wa ta'ala. Do you believe mata'un fid dunya, that this is temporary? Do you believe the word of Allah subhanahu wa ta'ala? Or is your iman so weak that you can't speak the truth? That your iman is so weak that you know that this is falsehood but you can't speak out against it? Abu Bakr Siddiq radiallahu anhu was an individual whose iman, as the Messenger of Allah said, if the iman of the entirety of humanity was placed in one side of the scale and the iman of Abu Bakr as-Siddiq was placed in the other side of the scale, the iman of Abu Bakr would be heavier than the entirety of humanity. Imagine, you know, one day the Messenger of Allah sallallahu alayhi wa sallam went out. One of the first people he bumped into was Abu Jahl. Abu Jahl said mockingly, he said, "Muhammad, what's new? What's new?" The Messenger of Allah said, "You know what's new? Last night I traveled from Makkah all the way to Bayt al-Maqdis." He said, "You did this in a portion of last night." He said, "No, it doesn't finish there. From there, Allah subhanahu wa ta'ala took me to the heavens." He said, "You really did all that last night?" The Messenger of Allah said, "Yes." He said, "If I gather the people of Quraysh, are you ready to say this in front of them?" The Messenger of Allah said, "Of course I am." So he gathered all the people of Quraysh. The Messenger of Allah was mukhlis. He was sincere. He stood in front of them. And Abu Jahl said, "Tell them what happened last night." The Messenger of Allah said, "Last night I traveled from Makkah to Bayt al-Maqdis." They said, "You did this all in a portion of last night." He said, "It doesn't finish there. From there, I went to the heavens." The narrations mention that some people began to clap their hands. Some people placed their hands over their heads. Some people began to slap their thighs. So the Quraysh said, the mushrikeen said, "This is our ideal opportunity. Let's go to Abu Bakr. Even Abu Bakr won't buy this one. And if he loses Abu Bakr as-Siddiq radiallahu anhu, then he loses his dawah, he loses his following." So they rush to Abu Bakr radiallahu anhu. And they say, "Oh, Abu Bakr, you know what your sahib and your companion is saying?" He said, "No, what is he saying?" "He's saying that last night he traveled from Bayt al-Maqdis, from Makkah to Bayt al-Maqdis, and from Bayt al-Maqdis to the heavens." Abu Bakr as-Siddiq radiallahu anhu said, "Awaqala dhalik." Did he actually say that? They said, "Yes." He said, "Idhan sadaq." Then he has spoken the truth. What's so amazing about this? Many times I'm in his company and Jibreel comes from Allah to him. On one occasion, if Allah called him to himself, what's so amazing about this? It was on the basis of his courage, his spiritual courage, that Allah subhanahu wa ta'ala defined him as Siddiq. But it was belief in Allah subhanahu wa ta'ala. Brothers, your life, the clarity or the vagueness of your life will be defined on the basis of how you perceive reality. And how you perceive reality is defined on the basis of your iman. When you see something is right and wrong, but it's blurred to you because you want to justify it, because your iman is so weak. So you make ta'wil. You make this excuse and you will make this excuse. But if your iman is strong in Allah subhanahu wa ta'ala, and this is no excuse, let me say this. This is no excuse for those who make everything haram. That your iman is so strong that everything which is thing is haram.

at that time, emotions run high. Things happen to us. But it's courage that you can control your emotions as well when you need to for the sake of Allah subhanahu wa ta'ala. You get hurt. Somebody says something to you. You get hurt. You get emotional. Something happens in your life which is difficult. You get hurt. But the fact that you can control it, listen, is a sign of bravery. Not a sign that you let loose, you say what you want, you do what you want, you knock out somebody's lights, and then 2 weeks later you say, bro, I'm doing sabr. Sabr and controlling your emotions is when the incident happens. The Messenger of Allah sallallahu alayhi wasallam was walking past a lady who had lost a child. And the Messenger of Allah, she was crying profusely. So the Messenger of Allah said to her, fear Allah. She didn't know that this was the Messenger of Allah sallallahu alayhi wasallam. And she said to him, you haven't been afflicted by that which I have been afflicted by. She didn't know it was the Messenger of Allah. Later on, she found out. He said, do you know who you spoke to? Do you know who that man was? It was the Messenger of Allah. The narration of Sahih Muslim mentions it was as death had befallen her. But look at the hikmah of the Messenger of Allah. He knew that this woman was grieving. He didn't turn around and say, how dare you speak to me like that? Don't you know I'm the local MP? Don't you know I drive a Ferrari? Don't you know this is how many people I employ? Don't you know I'm the local imam? The Messenger of Allah said not another word. He walked off. She says, when I came and when I found out it was the Messenger of Allah, I went to his house. She said, the amazing thing was, he had no doormen. There was no guards, nobody. She said, I knocked the door. The Messenger of Allah allowed me in. And the first thing the Messenger of Allah said, he didn't rebuke me. He said, As-sabr in the sadmatil ula. True sabr is upon the first affliction. Not after 6 weeks you'd say what you want, you do what you want, and then you say, I'm doing sabr. So let me give you an example of the greatest emotional courage, or the greatest sign of courage ever in the history of humanity. This was Abu Bakr as-Siddiq radiallahu anhu. Imam Qurtubi says, there's never a greater sign of courage than Abu Bakr's courage on the demise of the Messenger of Allah sallallahu alayhi wasallam. Abu Bakr's love for the Messenger of Allah was greater than any Romeo's love for Juliet, any other. This man was a man who would breathe, lived, and died for the Messenger of Allah sallallahu alayhi wasallam. When the verses, إِذَا جَاءَ نَصْرُ اللَّهِ وَالْفَتْحُ were revealed, when the help of Allah subhanahu wa ta'ala will come, and you will see people entering into the deed, fold upon fold, and then the Messenger of Allah is told at the end of it, do tasbih, do istighfar. Everybody's happy. The Muslims, it's victory. It's like today, somebody told you, tomorrow or day will come, that you, the Muslims, will be the dominant in the world. No oppression. You will be elated. But the Sahaba went through far more oppression than you and I did. So they're happy. Abu Bakr Siddiq radiallahu anhu is sitting in one corner and crying. Because he knew that this verse, this surah indicated to the demise of the Prophet sallallahu alaihi wasallam on the Hajj, when the verse al-yawma akmaltu lakum dinakum were revealed, today we have perfected your religion. The Sahaba are happy. Religion has been completed. Abu Bakr radiallahu anhu is sitting in one corner and crying. He knew, because if the mission is finished, he goes back to Allah subhanahu wa ta'ala 3 days before the demise of the Prophet sallallahu alaihi wasallam. He felt better. So Abu Bakr radiallahu anhu was leading the prayer, and he came out and he prayed salah behind Abu Bakr radiallahu anhu, although Abu Bakr made him lead the prayer. After that, he ascended the pulpit. This was the last khutbah in the life of the Prophet sallallahu alaihi wasallam. And the Messenger of Allah sallallahu alaihi wasallam said, whoever has done me a favor in this dunya, then let them know that I have repaid them for their favor. As for Abu

0: Bakr, Allah will repay him on the day of judgment. And then he said, if I was to take a friend in this dunya, it would have been Abu Bakr, but the relationship of brotherhood is enough. And then the Messenger of Allah sallallahu alayhi wasallam gave an example of a person who has been given a choice to remain in this dunya, go back to Allah subhanahu wa ta'ala. And he chooses to go back to Allah subhanahu wa ta'ala. Abu Bakr begins to cry. And the Messenger of Allah saying, Ala rislika ya Abu Bakr. Calm down, Abu Bakr. Abu Bakr can't calm down. His emotions are taking the better of him. Abu Sayyid al-Khudri radiallahu anhu said, I looked at him and I said, why is he crying so much? It's only example that the Messenger of Allah is giving. But Abu Bakr knew that the Messenger of Allah was speaking about himself. And then when Abu Bakr, when the Messenger of Allah passes away, the narrations mention Umar ibn al-Khattab, the giant, the mountain, is saying, whoever says that the Messenger of Allah has passed away, he's a munafiq, I will remove his head from his body. Some sahaba can't walk, some sahaba can't talk. Abu Bakr is at the house of his second wife. He comes, he sees all the commotion, all the confusion in the masjid. He walks straight past every single person. He goes to the blessed body of the Messenger of Allah sallallahu alaihi wasallam. He removes the cloth. He kisses the Messenger of Allah on the forehead. And he said, Tibta hayyan wa mayyitan ya Rasulullah. He said, oh Messenger of Allah, you are beautiful in life and you are as beautiful in death. And then the same man who cried on every single moment, thinking about the separation with the Messenger of Allah, when all the other sahaba are confused, he says, stands up and he says, Umar, sit down. And Umar's not having it. He says, sit down, Umar. And Umar radiallahu anhu is not listening. And then he said, Man kana ya'budu Muhammadan fa inna Muhammadan kad mat. Wa man kana ya'budu Allah fa inna Allah hayyun la yamut. He said, whoever worshipped Muhammad, then let him know that he sallallahu alayhi wa sallam has passed on to his Lord. وَمَنْ كَانَ يَعْبُدَ اللَّهِ فَإِنَّ اللَّهَ حَيُّ لَا يَمُوتُ. And whoever worships Allah, then know, let him know Allah is alive. Death does not befall him. And then he recited verses which were revealed at the battle of Uhud, when the people thought that the Messenger of Allah had passed away. When he recited these verses, Umar ibn Khattab radiallahu anhu says, my legs gave way. I realized that the Messenger of Allah had passed away. Anas radiallahu anhu says that we were like foxes, and this person, Abu Bakr, made us lions again. Physical bravery. Physical bravery. What was his physical bravery like? For those who are not here at the beginning, I'll repeat how Abu Bakr as-Siddiq radiallahu anhu looked like. Aisha radiallahu anha says, my father was thin. He was so thin that his cheekbones protruded. His eyes had sunk in. You could see the bones on his fingers protrude. When the Messenger of Allah sallallahu alayhi wa sallam said that your izar should be over your ankle, he would pull open up his garment and it would fall again. Pull it up again, fall again. It would not remain up. And the Messenger of Allah made an exception for him. But as far as bravery is concerned, physical bravery, the Messenger of Allah said, a strong believer is more beloved to Allah than a weak believer. This narration is not about your iman strength, it's your physical strength. Your physical strength. In the current climate, where you see xenophobia, Islamophobia, every Muslim should be able to defend himself. Everybody, every believer should train, because it's a sunnah of the Messenger of Allah sallallahu alayhi wa sallam. It is a sunnah. How is it these sunnahs are always missed? How is it these sunnahs are never mentioned? Didn't the sahaba wrestle? Didn't the sahaba swim? Didn't the sahaba fight? They fought. This was a makeup of their characteristic. So in Makkah, when the Muslims are few in number, the narration mentioned that the mushrikeen surrounded the Prophet sallallahu alaihi wasallam, and they started to insult him, beat him, and push him. Abu Bakr, the thin bodied one ran. He pushed them all to the side. And he said, you want to kill a man who says Allah is his Lord? And then they turned on Abu Bakr as-Siddiq radiallahu anhu, and they began to beat him. But this is bravery. See, it's not the size of the dog in the fight. It's the size of the fight in the dog. You wait around now. I'm not joining in. Wait, I'll wait for the boys to come. When my boys are here, then I'll step in. No. Bravery is when you're ready to take a few for the sake of Allah, and if you can, give a few for the sake of Allah. That's bravery. That's bravery. Some woman's sister in hijab is being insulted, and now you're waiting. Shall I step in? Because if I step in, I might get a few punches as well. That's not bravery. Bravery is that you have the ability to step in when the need is there. And you look at the life of Abu Bakr as-Siddiq, wallahi, every occasion, many occasions where Abu Bakr as-Siddiq steps in for the sake of Allah subhanahu wa ta'ala. Every Badr, every occasion, Abu Bakr as-Siddiq radiallahu anhu was the bravest of all the Sahaba radiallahu anhu. And brothers, we as an ummah believe in Allah. We believe in the hereafter. We believe in right. Our deen is clear, haq and batil. And therefore, as believers, we need to be morally courageous. We need to be spiritually courageous. We need to be physically courageous. We need to be emotionally courageous. Courage, let me tell you, you know, youngsters sometimes think courage is that you get into a fight. You know, they say about a guy, you know, say, oh, he's really strong. Oh, he's got a lot of pluck. You know, he's ready for a fight. This is not courage. This is not courage how the deen had defined it. The Messenger of Allah sallallahu alayhi wa sallam said, who is the strongest amongst you? They said, this person. They said, this person, this person. The Messenger of Allah said, not these people. Look at the courage and the strength of the Messenger of Allah sallallahu alayhi wa sallam. You know, amongst the Arabs, there was this man called Rukana. Rukana was the undefeated wrestler amongst the Arabs. No Umar ibn Khattab radiallahu anhu, no Khalid ibn Walid radiallahu anhu ever defeated Rukana. Never. This guy was undefeated. One day the Messenger of Allah met him. And Rukana said to the Messenger of Allah, joking, he said, oh Muhammad, if you beat me in the wrestling, I will embrace Islam. The Messenger of Allah sallallahu alayhi wa sallam grabbed him and floored him. Rukana before that day had never been floored. Rukana made the usual excuse, you know, I wasn't looking, my foot slipped, give me another chance. So the Messenger of Allah sallallahu alayhi wa sallam grabbed him again and floored him the second time. Rukana shocked. This has never happened to him. Many of you have heard this narration. But can you imagine the fikr that the Messenger of Allah had for the guidance of humanity? That he was ready to wrestle. Ask me to wrestle with somebody. Ask me, I'm the imam, I'm sheikh. I ain't wrestling with anybody. The Messenger of Allah had so much concern and fikr for the hidayat of humanity that he was ready to wrestle with other people to bring them closer to Allah subhanahu wa ta'ala. So the Messenger of Allah said, who is the strongest? They said, it's him, it's him, it's him. The Messenger of Allah said, it's not him, it's the one. When he gets angry, he can control his anger. In the deen, in the framework of the deen of Allah subhanahu wa ta'ala, is a totally different framework to yours and my framework. The strongest individual is he, in the eyes of Allah, when he gets angry, not that he boasts, not that he knocks somebody's lights out, not that he starts a fight, but he controls his emotions. This is bravery, my brothers. So may I make dua that Allah subhanahu wa ta'ala make us amongst those who are brave for Allah subhanahu wa ta'ala's sake. That we are the people who are ready to speak the truth when truth is needed. That we are people who are ready to control our emotions and not allow our emotions to run riots. That we are people who care about other people. No greater example that the Messenger of Allah cared for humanity so much. This was a mushrik. But he cared for him so much that he was ready to wrestle with him. I ask you, if you saw your local imam wrestling in the masjid, the mosque committee would say, man, this guy's got bad etiquettes. He's not fit enough to be an imam. Maulana Sulman Rawat, we call it P45 in the UK. They give you the P45. Tomorrow you find another job. But because we've made our framework totally contrary to the framework of the Messenger of Allah sallallahu alayhi wa sallam. May Allah subhanahu wa ta'ala keep us united in this dunya and reunite us jannat al-firdaus. 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
1: Assalamu alaykum wa rahmatullahi wa barakatuh. Brothers, we express our heartfelt gratitude to Sheikh Zahir Mahmood for gracing us with his presence and also inspiring us with profound words of enlightenment on the courage and the bravery of Abu Bakr as-Siddiq radiallahu anhu. Sheikh is a familiar face and voice to us here at Nur al-Islam. He has blessed us previously for Jumu'ah talks as well as for the Sirah Jalsa a few years ago. He is from the UK, but a graduate of Darulum Newcastle. And Sheikh is the founder and the rector and the Sheikh al-Hadith at the As-Suffa Institute in Birmingham. And in recent years, Sheikh has also established an institute in Quebeca, Port Elizabeth, just outside of the city. And I had the good fortune, 1 week exactly ago, I was on my way from George and Knysna to Port Elizabeth. And I stopped and went to pay a short visit to the institute, mashallah. Great work of ta'aleem and da'wah is being done there. And the view is breathtaking. You know, you can just see the ocean, mashallah. I wish I could have studied my alim course in such a setting, you know, where you could have such a beautiful view of the ocean. So I would strongly suggest if you are in the region, if you're in the area, pay a visit there, inshallah. But our gratitude to Sheikh, may Allah tabaraka wa ta'ala preserve him, continue to accept him for the khidmah of deen, elevate him, and our invite, as Sheikh knows, is an open one, and we hope to have him soon back here at the Nur al-Islam Masjid in Lanesia. Sheikh is here together with Mufti Meng, Sheikh Abu Karzood, Sheikh Muhammad Salah, and others, and they would be doing a program tonight, inshallah, in Kurtuba, in Lenbro Park, and then on Sunday in Cape Town. We must make at least dua if we can't attend. Better to attend. But if for some reason you can't attend, may Allah tabaraka wa ta'ala put barakah, bless the program and make it a means of benefit for humanity, inshallah. Shukran.

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Allahu Akbar. Allahu Akbar. Allahu Akbar.